0: 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The Dow up 250 points, the Nasdaq higher by 319, S&P 500 up 56. 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
2: 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Muslims are vowing to conquer Texas. Why are Christian leaders silent? 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And France is having riots from their immigrants. We'll discuss how much longer till that's happening here in Texas at 4:05. That's coming up Monday, 2 to 5. On The James Show with me, James Parker, on your Texas voice for common sense. 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
10: Hello, America. The president, we can't do this every night, of course, but he is in Mobile, Alabama. We're going to tap in and see what he has to say. Go ahead.
11: Sports, I think he'd survive. He would survive. That would be, he wouldn't even know. Just, they'd be trying to tackle him. He would think it was. No, he's not scared. He's not worried. And give 25 million illegal aliens amnesty. That's what they want to do. They want to give amnesty to everybody that came into our country illegally. Or you can defeat the Democrat, communist, and vote for more money in your pockets, bigger paychecks for your families, lower taxes, less crime, more Alabama steel, and more Alabama shipyards, and amnesty for illegal aliens will not happen. If you want to turn America into a poor, crime-ridden, communist, third-world nation, I suggest you vote for the Democrats. If you want to keep America the strongest, most successful nation the world has ever seen, we are right now more respected than at any time in the history of our country. And that's with a bad press. And if you want all of those great things that we just talked about, you have to vote Republican. You have to vote for these people. You have to vote for these people. So just think of what the Trump administration and our Republican majorities have accomplished in less than 2 years' time. Nobody's ever seen this before. Nobody's ever done it. We have the most successful, it's not 2 years, it's substantially less, the most successful presidency in history. You know, my first term was very successful. We had the strongest economy in the history of our country. That even included COVID, which Biden really screwed up at the end. But that was a curse on everybody. The whole world was cursed with it. But we had the greatest economy in the history of our country. We're blowing it away. You'll see numbers coming out. We're blowing it away. We inherited the worst border in American history, and we turned it into the strongest and most secure border in the history of our country. And in the past 17 months, it's hard to believe because millions, 25 million people poured into our country. But in the past 17 months, zero. This is done by generally, they like to call themselves progressive. It's too beautiful a word. They don't deserve it. It's a beautiful word. Progressive. They're actually anti-progressive. But these lists are done by people that tend left. I said, who does them? People that tend left. So zero illegal aliens have been admitted into the United States and done by, think of it. It's hard to believe, actually. You know, they should say 200. They say zero. And a lot of people, you know, most people don't even try anymore because they know they're not going to get through. 17 years, think of it, for we've done things for so many years. It was so bad, then we straightened it out. You know, I inherited bad borders twice. In 2016, the border was bad. In 2024, it was really bad. I fixed it once, and then I fixed it again. And my all-time favorite chart, I looked over there. You know, that was a chart.
10: We will dip in again. It's Friday, and I'm running out of time. I want you to listen to something. In addition to our great president, we will get back. Mondami on the Theo Von podcast yesterday. This guy, Theo Von, is another punk comedian. I believe the VP said it was one of his favorite podcasters. Well, Theo Von is loved by the supremacists. He's loved now by the Marxists and even the Islamists. He's another Israel hater. Keep all these things in mind because we're going to keep track of it all. And when the time comes, we're going to unleash. So we have Theo Von, who's a nobody. These failed comedians. And he has Mondami on his program, his podcast. And listen to what Mondami says about socialism. Cut four, go.
5: Socialism to me, it means that you will have whatever you need to live a dignified life and that it is the government's job to deliver on that.
10: All right, so let's stop right there. So no matter if you work or you don't want to work, you don't have to take any responsibility for what's going on in your life. If you have some money and you waste it on drugs, waste it on something else, gambling, well, that's not your fault. It shouldn't be a problem. You want something for a dignified life. What does that mean? What does that mean if you want something for a dignified life? Is it a dignified life when you steal money from hardworking middle-class people and others and give it to somebody else who's not hardworking? Is that okay with you, America? If you take Medicare, that is supposed to be an insurance program that millions and millions of seniors have paid into, and they expect it to be run properly by the government, they expect it to be there for them because they could have put that money into other investments, which would have been worth a fortune. It was forcibly taken out of their paycheck. And you give it to everybody, just give it to everybody, including illegal aliens, the Democrats are saying. So you destroy the program. It's impossible to get to see a doctor. It's impossible to get to see a specialist. We see what's happened in Canada. It's a disaster. And a lot of people like Medicare right now. Is that okay by you, America? Is that dignified for those of you who've paid into it? Is it? Is it dignified when a mayor says that we're going to tax people at confiscatory rates if it's their second home? And he puts out a list, and then you have to go in and prove that it's not your second home? And they have a lot of people there where it's their first home. But a second home can also be very expensive to the person who owns two homes. But you get the point? There's nothing dignified about socialism. Socialism doesn't put groceries on the shelf. Socialism doesn't put enough money in your pocket to live off of. Socialism is government. Government bureaucrats, well paid. It's people like Ro Khanmankanna, who buy $9-10 million homes with seven bedrooms and elevators and all the rest of it, while going on and on about the great benefits of socialism. You would trade our capitalist system for socialism? Seriously? A dignified life. What happens in countries that have socialist economies, whether it's a country like Britain or France, or whether they're Marxist regimes with socialist economies, what happens? Every single one of them, you lose your civil liberties. The government now controls if you eat. The government controls your speech. The government controls if you're free or you're going to live in jail. The government becomes enormously powerful. Why? Why would we give up this constitutional republic, this greatest of all countries, the greatest economy of all countries, that's created so much for so many people that they're slamming into our country faster than we can possibly even count them during the Biden regime? Because this punk who's 35 years old, he's been a citizen for 8 years, he grew up extremely wealthy in Uganda, in a home that had a fence and a wall around it to protect his family because he said so? Or Theo Von, some low-life, phony comedian who says the damnest things, who is in Israel and a Jew hater in my personal view, we should listen to these two morons? No, I don't think so. By the way, God, I put his name out of my head. Sliwa. I used to know you, Curtis. We would talk at WABC. You were a real patriot. You and the Guardian Angels, so much respect I had for all of you. Now you flipped. I am on Dami's buddy. I'm sure you have 1,000 weasel words to explain it. What a disaster you've become. Very, very unfortunate. It's too bad. One of the good guys is now thrown in with the bad guys. Just a fact. I'll be right back.
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0: Charles Barkley's had enough of these Marxists and these socialists. I've always liked Charles Barkley. No, I don't know him. Don't always agree with him, but I like lots of the things he says. Look, again, I don't always agree with him, but he speaks his mind. I feel that way about Stephen A. Smith. He, I know well, and I adore the man. Absolutely adore him. Respect him. And we don't always agree, and some of you don't like him, but you know what? That's your fault. Seriously. He's a very reasonable guy. Very reasonable guy. Here's Charles Barkley on the Chris Cuomo podcast yesterday. Democrats are spewing some of the stupidest S I've ever heard. Hat tip chief nerd on X, cut 8, go.
1: Listen, I'm an independent who's voted Democratic most of the time. You think that I'm going to get on TV and kill my credibility saying every Democratic? Like some of these people out here talking about no ICE, no prison. So using words like socialism, like, no, I don't believe in that. Wait, no cops? I think that's some of the stupid shit I've ever heard. Well, what are we going to do without cops? Yeah. What are we going to do without prisons? Like, I've seen some of these politicians, I'm like, this is the stupidest shit ever. And most of them, well, let me tell you, probably all of them have been Democrats. I think that's some of the stupidest shit I ever heard. Now, ICE has to do a much better job. Much better job. We can't just let people come across the border. We can't do that. But ICE has to do a better job. We need immigrants in this country. They're some of the most amazing, hardworking people in the world. But we need to get rid of the crooked immigrants. I don't even understand. We need, you need to have ID when you go vote. Like some of this stuff, like, wait, Democrats said, like, no, you, when you go vote, you need ID. A
0: lot of common sense there, Mr. Producer. Now I want you to hear from the New York Islamic scholar, Bidwan Siobo Yabba Dabba Doo. On September 11th, just a few weeks ago, the 25th anniversary of 9/11, I want you to listen to this. And then I want you to tell me how this guy's not deported, if he's a naturalized citizen, how he's not denaturalized, and if he is here as a result of birthright citizenship, shame on John Roberts. Shame on the Supreme Court. Cut 9, go.
2: Despite all of the negative that came from 9/11, despite so many who died, so many who were affected, it was the single biggest moment in American Muslim history that shed light on Islam. And as a result, so many look to Islam and embrace Islam.
0: You hear this man? Should he even be in this country? Should he be in this country, damn it? No! I had it up to here with these disgusting, cancer-ridden, diabolical, America-hating, Hamas-supporting people who are in this country and who celebrate 9/11. They're celebrating killing 3,000 Americans. Do you understand? If that plane went down with all the Israelis on it, they'd be celebrating that. And the woke right neo-fascists, the Marxists, they stand with these Islamists. They stand with them. The Tucker Carlsons, the Steve Bannons, the Matt Gaetz, all these guys. Go ahead.
2: Look into this. So many people. There are stories on YouTube. There is a story of one, I forget his name. He was very much against Islam. He went to the masjid, I think this is in Tennessee. He wanted to kill Muslims in that masjid. And he was welcome with, alhamdulillah, again, remember, most Americans, they need that kindness from us. He was welcomed with a brother and a sister that told him, please come sit down, please have some food, right? We have great food, alhamdulillah. They served him some food, and he sat and he listened. And he went back home, and he reflected, and he came back, and he listened more, and he accepted Islam. And now he is the imam in that masjid. Allahu Akbar. Moments like these are opportunities. They are opportunities that we need to take advantage of.
0: That's enough. Then we have an unidentified member at the two-year anniversary memorial for Hezbollah leader Hassan Nasrallah. A memorial in Dearbornistan, Michigan. Dearbornistan, Michigan is the new London. It's the new Paris. That's what it is. Paterson, New Jersey, same thing. And you can thank your local governments. You can thank your planning boards and your zoning boards. Rubber stamping these damn things. Cut 10, go.
3: We are proud to say Sayyid Hassan Nasrallah is our leader and the person.
0: Nasrallah is their leader, the man who killed all those Marines. The man who killed all those Christians in Lebanon. Nasrallah is their leader. You understand? Nasrallah was the most powerful terrorist until Netanyahu took out this bastard, which is why they hate Netanyahu. The president really should endorse Netanyahu. I'm saying that quite strongly. He's come close. He's got advisors that probably don't want him to do it. Of course, all the Arab potentates, same thing, but he ought to just clearly and forcefully do it. Because we have no better ally. There is no better leader in the rest of the world, period. Go ahead.
3: Because he was the one who stood up for the oppressed. He was the one...
0: Shut up, you a-hole. Sick of you. What are you doing in my country? He was the one who stood... By the way, Hattet Memory, memri.org. You really should be checking out this site. These clips that I just used, they come from there. memri.org, a very brave, small group of men and women every day tracking this stuff down and putting it in English and making it clear that we're aware of this.

0: Health questions required.
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3: On the ones.
4: In Dallas, there's an accident blocking the two right lanes on eastbound I-30 at Loop 12 Walton Walker. In South Dallas, look out for an accident on the northbound 35E off-ramp from I-20. Also in Dallas, there's an accident on northbound 35E at Wheatland Road. That's got the right lane blocked and traffic backed up to the I-20 interchange. Also in Dallas, there's a major accident on southbound 35E at the I-30 interchange. Only the center lane is open and getting by. Traffic has come to a complete stop and is backed up to Oaklawn. Your forecast from the WBAP On-Time Experts 24-7 Weather Center. Tonight, a 60% chance of showers and storms, otherwise cloudy with a low around 69. Tomorrow, 60% chance of showers and storms before 10 a.m., then cloudy with a high near 77. Tomorrow night, a 40% chance of showers, otherwise mostly cloudy with a low around 69. Currently, it's 78 in both Dallas and in Fort Worth. The midterm elections are rapidly approaching, and President Trump is on his way to Alabama to rally voters. While speaking to reporters outside of Air Force One, the president claimed that there's more to come concerning Iran.
5: Well, if I told you, you'd have a major story, right? But you'll see. It's working out very well. Iran is not doing well.
4: The U.S. military has sent over an additional 9,000 troops overseas to continue fighting Iran. It comes as the president warns of possible new strikes and rejected a ceasefire proposal from the regime. Your money news brought to you by NetWorthRadio.com. The U.S. is working with Europe to try and lower diesel prices. Lauren Simonetti from Fox Business has more.
6: No diesel export ban. Europe will release some of its diesel supply instead. The G7 says we will implement our commitments with a coordinated release through the IEA of 100 million barrels to begin immediately over 4 months, including a front-loaded substantial diesel release within the first 20 days. After the war broke out in Iran, a group of nations agreed to unlock a combined 400 million barrels of oil. To date, just the U.S., Japan, and Korea have fulfilled that commitment.
4: For reference, 100 million barrels of oil would be equivalent to roughly 5 days' usage by the U.S. AAA is reporting that the average price of diesel is $6.37 per gallon. Keep connected, DFW, on your home for WBAP's morning news, weekdays 4 till 9, starting with the Bongino Report at 4 a.m., only on News Talk 820 and 93.3 FM, WBAP. 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
1: 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And if you see a post-purchase survey, will you do me a favor? Please be sure to mention that you heard about Cozy Earth right here on the Mark Levin Show. Yes, what a beautiful gift to give your spouse. Or to give yourself, for that matter. All right, we're going to dip into President Trump again, who's in Alabama. Let's go.
2: We are all going to do very quickly, as I said, I will issue a Trump dividend of $5,000 to every adult citizen in America. Will happen. We will make all Trump tax cuts permanent, including the famous no tax on tips. They want to end it. Overtime and Social Security for our seniors. We will make it permanent. We will win the war on corruption and fraud that is right now being led by our great Vice President J.D. Vance. He's on a great show. We will pass the No Invasion of Our Country Act, prohibiting any future president from ever opening our borders to illegal immigrants again. We will pass a truly great health care plan that will stop all payments to big insurance companies. Right now, the government pays them billions, and those insurance companies, they own the Democrat Party. They are owned. I'll tell you what, you never saw anything like it. The Democrats, they pay them what they make, billions and billions of dollars. And we're going to give the money directly to you instead of the insurance companies. You're going to buy your own health care, and you're going to have a lot of money left over. And we will end, and this is where it all began, the crime, because we have the best crime numbers in history. It all began with this stupid no cash bail. You kill somebody, you walk out, no cash bail, crazy. We will pass, and this is so big, we will pass the death penalty for large-scale drug dealers, human traffickers, and anyone who kills a police officer. And we will pass, and we're getting very close, we will pass the Save America Act to defend our sacred elections, and it will include voter ID and proof of citizenship. And we will enshrine in permanent law no men and women's sports, no transgender mutilization of your children, and many other things with, really, they have something all in common. It's called common sense. But ladies and gentlemen of Alabama, the golden age of America is upon us. We're in the golden age. We've never had anything happen like this. We've never had anything happen. But you must get out and vote. And I'm talking about you, but I'm also, we have a lot of television back there and other places are watching, and they have communists. You know, I don't think you have communists, or I don't think your guy's a communist. I don't think your Senate candidate is a communist. He's not any good. Your governor candidate's not any good. He's a radical left guy, but he's not a communist. But they have communists running all over our country, and we will never be a communist country. We're not going to be a communist. We're not going to elect these people. But you must get out and vote for Republicans and all Trump candidates. And I'm talking to so many people in our country because they're being told really bad things. They're being told about ideologies like they're great. They sound good. But in 1 year, it all collapses. The whole thing goes to hell. And you live in squalor. You live in fear. You live in death. It's a terrible thing.
1: Terrible
2: is right. It's happened for 2,000 years with different names. We've already made unbelievable progress, and now we will reach new levels of greatness. We're going to reach new levels. We're at the highest level we've ever been. It's my honor to be your president. I love Alabama.
1: Let me just say this, America. We are so blessed to have him as our president a second time. I'm not kidding. The people who hate you, you, Mr. and Mrs. America, who hate America, who want to destroy our Constitution, who reject our Declaration, who despise our history, whether they are born here and they're now Marxist ideologues, whether they came here, they're Islamists, whether they're woke right, neo-fascists, who wanted to destroy the Republican Party while claiming to control it and be MAGA when they're fake MAGA. President has rejected most of them, and you should too. We have to turn out. Those of us who are unvarnished, patriotic Americans. We've had family members here for God knows how long who have fought for this country. Some of us really have, and some of you have not, and that's okay too. But we have an obligation now to vote. That is our generation's obligation. We're not asking anybody to go to the draft and go off to war against China or Russia or any of that. Maybe one day. I pray not. No. We're just saying vote. Vote early. Make sure your spouse votes, or your boyfriend or your girlfriend, if you're of the same mind. Make sure the rest of your family votes, and your social circle, and your friends. Take it upon yourself. Take the initiative. At a minimum, vote. But you can do so much more in this country. You're still allowed to call people and encourage them to vote, to text them and to email them. It's so important. This is the only way we have to stop these people. There is no other way. There is no other way short of civil war. And we don't want a civil war. We don't want to get to that point. They do. We don't. But we will defend our country. We will defend our rights. And right now it just means voting en masse. There's some Republicans, literally, I cannot stand. It doesn't even matter this election. I'll vote for a cantaloupe. A cantaloupe over a Democrat to fill a Senate seat or a House seat. Because I know what they want to do to us. I know what they want to do to your children and grandchildren. We have an obligation to defend our country. We have an absolute obligation to vote. We have an obligation to put an end to this. And to teach the Democrat Party once and for all. And we reject them and what they stand for. We're not communists and Marxists. We're not Islamists. We're not neo-fascists. We are patriotic Americans. We love our country. We love what it has given to us and what we have given to it. Our country is not as the Marxists say. Our country is not as the Islamists say. Our country is not what the woke right neo-fascists say. It is the greatest country on the face of the earth because we are the greatest people on the face of the earth who've taken advantage of what's been handed to us by our forefathers, by the founders. Third world migrants don't get to call the shots here. Communists don't get to call the shots here. Fascists don't get to call the shots here. We do. We do. We will not be dispirited. Quite the contrary. We're going to be passionate. We're not going to surrender ourselves to the mobs that we see in Europe. We're not going to do it. We're going to defend ourselves. And the first line of defense is to vote. I don't care if you have to crawl to the damn precinct. Many of you are already getting ballots. Use the damn thing. Don't say, I only vote on election day. Yeah, well, you know what? What if you can't get to the poll on election day? Vote! Vote. I'll be right back.
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We be back, America. We be at here. My two favorite action shows on TV. My number one, which is on Monday nights after this show, is Chicago PD. It's a killer show. Number two is FBI. That's a killer show, too. They took off Blue Bloods, which drives me crazy. I love that show. Tom Selleck and another, just a great cast. And I think they did it because it's named the Reagan family and their Catholic family and a religious family. I just think it was something like that because they had great ratings. Chicago Fire is quite good as well. I'm afraid to say this because my family will take advantage of me. Law and Order, the original series, Mr. Producer, I'm starting to like it. I'm starting to like it. I forget the lady's name, Haggerty or whatever it is, her real name. What is it? Oh, 2 minutes, he's telling me. Let's get going. All right. While much of the world stays silent, Pastor John Hagee, my dear friend, has been a steadfast voice for Israel for decades. And in his critical new book, God's Prophetic Clock, he lays out the clear biblical timeline that we're watching unfold right now. And this book tells you how Israel was reborn in a single day in 1948, just as the prophet said. Jerusalem reunited under Jewish control in 1967. Nations of the earth turning against the Jewish people. These are not random events. As he points out, these are the signs from Scripture, and we're approaching a critical hour. The clock is ticking. 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Stand strong with Israel. Honor God's covenant. 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What were you saying to me, Mr. Producer? I couldn't hear. Oh, don't forget two very, very important Life, Liberties, and Levin Saturday and Sunday. Please set your DVR, whatever recording device you use, if you can't be sure you're going to be watching it live. Maybe you're watching baseball or football. That's what recording devices are for. Saturday, a killer monologue, a killer show. We have Steve Moore, and we also have Nathan Sales, counterterrorism expert. And Sunday, really special, a full 1 hour. I sit down at the Supreme Court with Justice Sam Alito. You're going to want to hear this for sure. Sunday, big show. Saturday, big show, 8 p.m. Eastern. And now for you, Ray Charles in America. Here we go.

0: Well, ladies and gentlemen, the week is officially over. The weekend begins now. Please don't forget Life, Liberty, and Levin, 8 p.m. Eastern, Saturday and Sunday. Really two great brand-new shows. And I think you're going to love them. We salute our armed forces, police officers, firefighters, emergency personnel, ICE, the Border Patrol. Thank you all. Our truckers, people, men and women in Ukraine, men and women in Iran, men and women in Israel, you, the American people, red-blooded Americans, we've got to vote. We've got to vote. We've got to vote. You've got to be the Paul Revere's and the Thomas Paine's. It's up to you. Good night, Spritey and Griffey and Pepsi and Smokey. Good night, Zelda and Gigi and Indy and Patton and Rory. Good night, little Barney and Big Marty. We miss you all. Good night, Dad. Good night, Mom. We're holding down the fort. Good night, Leo. Good night, Joe. Good night, Bernard. Good night, Teddy and Lou. Good night, Buddy, Eric, and Tony. All great patriots, all gone. And you're great patriots, too. We're counting on you, folks. I'll see you tomorrow night on Fox, 8 p.m. Eastern, and Sunday night, the big Alito interview. God bless you.
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9: On the ones.
10: In Mesquite, look out for a disabled vehicle blocking the right lane on the westbound side of Highway 80 at Gus Thomason. Your forecast from the WBAP on-time experts 24-7 Weather Center. Tonight, a 60% chance of showers and storms. Otherwise cloudy with a low around 69. Tomorrow, another 60% chance of showers and storms before 10 a.m., then cloudy with a high near 77. Tomorrow night, 40% chance of showers. Otherwise mostly cloudy with a low around 69. Currently, it's 78 in both Dallas and in Fort Worth. The news is brought to you by the Mullen & Mullen Injury Law Firm. Fewer than 5 weeks away from the midterm elections, voting has already begun in states across the nation. Fox's Chad Pergram has all the details on GOP efforts to secure the best midterm results from Capitol Hill.
11: President Trump drew battle lines, demanding that Texas draw new congressional lines. Florida followed suit with new maps, hoping to score four additional GOP seats. Other Republican-led states like Tennessee, Missouri, and Louisiana raced to craft districts favoring the GOP. Republicans boasted how their maps would bolster their chances. Historically, the president's party loses around 26 seats in the first midterm. Democrats say redistricting was a hedge against the norm. There's worry that redistricting watered down the GOP's base vote. That could make Republicans more vulnerable in a difficult political climate. Democrats jumped on that, and Republicans are now tempering redistricting expectations.
10: The Cook Political Report suggests that Republicans will net about only four seats in GOP-leaning states, primarily due to newly drawn district maps. Your money news brought to you by NetWorthRadio.com. White House economic advisors say that they're not disappointed in the September jobs report because it shows growth in the private sector. Edward Lawrence from Fox Business is at the White House with more.
12: I talked exclusively with the Chicago Federal Reserve President Austin Goolsbee about the economy, but also interest rates.
13: Consumer spending has been very strong consistently. Do you believe that consumer will hold up even though we have inflation at 3.4, above 3%?
14: The high inflation is the main worry that could slow down real consumer spending. That said, it is the thing. Broad-based consumer spending by the American consumer is the thing that has maintained the growth rate in the U.S.
12: He will be a voting member next year, but he wants to see progress of inflation going substantially down to that 2% target. He says he is not concerned at this moment about the labor market.
10: The September jobs report is showing just 29,000 new jobs, undermining expectations, and the wage rate also decreased by 1%. Keep connected to DFW on your home for WBAP's morning news, weekdays 4 till 9, starting with the Bongino Report at 4 a.m., only on News Talk 820 and 93.3 FM, WBAP. 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
7: How did I lose weight? 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I never minded being 2:35, but you know what minded? 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
19: 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And now, it's Joe Pags.
1: Yes, indeed. Great radio stations across the land, along with CJ in for Sam. Polo's getting it done. It is the Joe Pags Show. Thanks. Appreciate you stopping by. There's a lot going on. Lots to get to. Bottom of this hour, it's going to be Allie Bradley, incredible reporter, Southwest reporter from News Nation, the senior border reporter, and she's got some news that she broke about our military sending troops, literal troops, to the Rio Grande Valley. And the reason for that is a bunch of drones being sent over by the cartels. So there's an uptick in what's going on there. But again, because you've got President Trump, you've got a situation where they're not just going to let the drones come in and more illegal aliens come in. They're going to go and fight it. And that's a very interesting story that we only know about because Allie Bradley broke that story. We'll have her bottom this hour. Next hour, it's going to be Dr. Ben Carson, part one, Dr. Ben Carson, part two, and hour number three. So we've got a lot coming your way. The president is also going to be speaking in Alabama, and we can take a live feed from there. Polo loves this. We do a live feed from the president because it's dump button city, just in case.
20: And the audio is always not great. So,
1: well, it could be better this time. You never see. We only do it to see if it's going to be better this time. Which, generally speaking, it's not. Then we also have to be careful to not get any copyrighted music on it. It's always fun to jockey that live. We do it for the people, Polo. We do it for the people.
20: Yes, that we do, but is it fun?
1: Fun in a not very fun way, but it's a Friday. It's a fun Friday. Exactly. That's the kind of fun it is.
20: Yeah.
1: By the way, it is Free Speech Friday, 888-941-PAGS, 888-941-7247, joepags.com. Scroll down, click on contact. Love to hear from you. The fallout from not killing this Krista Pike person continues, and it's exactly what I told you it was going to be. Now the left and these idiots that believe that people should not get just punishment when they murder somebody, they're calling for a moratorium on the death penalty, period. They want a halt to the death penalty. It's just not fair what you did to her. What I find to be odd is that when they didn't get the vein, allegedly, and were putting the poison into her system, she went to sleep, started snoring a bit, got up. Now she's in critical condition. I'm not sure she's brain dead or what the story is. But the complaint is that it wasn't humane enough. And I said this yesterday. Was it humane what she did to that woman, her classmate, 30-some-odd years ago? Here's the story. And I called for this yesterday. You know that I did. Don't even start. Calls grow for U.S. death penalty halt after torturous botched execution of Krista Pike. Pike alive but in critical condition as experts call ordeal that unfolded in Tennessee unimaginably barbaric. I wonder how the family of the dead girl feels about what happened to her. Look it up. Look up the detail. I'm not going to get into the gory details again. Look up the details of what Krista Pike did. You tell me. Story continues from The Guardian, so it could be fake news. Top lawyers, doctors, and members of the faith community are calling for a moratorium on the death penalty after Tennessee's failed attempt to execute Krista Pike left the prisoner alive but in critical condition and receiving life-saving medical care. Why are they giving her life-saving medical care? Did I miss something? The objective was to make her die. Why give her life-saving care if the objective is for her to die?
15: I'm confused. You're going to bring her back to really good health and then try to kill her again? I must be missing something. I must be. The recent spate of harrowing botched executions across U.S. death penalty states reached a new low late on Wednesday when Tennessee's Governor Bill Lee called off the procedure after Pike had been injected with two full syringes of pentobarbital. She's the only person who has survived being administered 5 grams of the sedative, a massive dose that under normal circumstances is considered fatal. Right, if you get into the vein, they didn't have somebody who could either they didn't have somebody who was competent enough to get into the vein, or they had somebody who was against the death penalty and might have done it on purpose. I don't know which. An hour after the first injection was given, she was overheard by eyewitnesses to still be breathing, choking, and struggling, and was found to have a heartbeat. Her lawyer said her current condition and degree to which she may have been brain damaged through oxygen deprivation were as yet unknown. Sandra Babcock, a death penalty scholar at Cornell Law School, who advises Pike's legal team, told The Guardian that the events that unfolded were unimaginably barbaric. They demand accountability. Yeah, she should be dead. The person who didn't make her dead should be accountable. I agree. She added that the minimum Lee must now commute Krista Pike's death sentence to life imprisonment. You can kiss my ass. Sentenced to death by a jury of her peers, and she should die because of what she did. Another of Pike's lawyers, Randy Spivey, who was president of the death chamber, called Pike's ordeal cruel and torturous. He said he had personally counted 7 needles stuck into Pike's left arm, one of which appeared to be bent when it was pulled from her. Pike, 50, was sentenced to death for the brutal 1995 killing of a teenage classmate, Colleen Slimmer. She was set to be the first woman executed in Tennessee more than 200 years. So very little details on exactly what she did. Look it up. Don't take my word for it. And I'm not somebody who has blood dripping from my teeth that I want death. I want a just punishment. I want retribution for what she did to this innocent person. That's what I want. And as a Christian, I can want that. But it didn't happen. So now they want to commute the sentence to life, which is exactly what I said might happen yesterday. They also, you know, are sitting there saying, now you should just end all executions, period. The only reason you're injecting her with medicine instead of hanging her or shooting her or electrocuting her is because of the left idiots that now want it commuted. The same people said it was cruel and unusual to hang somebody. How? That's how they killed people forever. Use the guillotine if you have to. She's a horrible person. Evil on earth. Somebody wrote to me yesterday, you know, what if she found Jesus? Well, she's going to meet him soon. It's that simple. And I would want you to do the same to me if I killed somebody in the fashion that she did. I will never kill somebody out of malice. I will never just murder somebody because I feel like it. That's never going to happen. I hope to never take a life ever. Now, you come and attack my family and my stuff and myself, that's a different story. I hope never to do it. But this is just an inhumane person. Is it? Do you dislike that I'm about to say I'm okay with her being in pain right now? I mean, she wouldn't be had they just done it right. Tim Burchett from Tennessee, U.S. Representative. We like Tim a lot. He had something to say about this today.
21: But what happens next? I mean, the state tried to kill her twice. She was on death row. And then they took her to the hospital for life-saving care.
15: He was on my friend Katie Pavlich's show on News Nation.
21: Two things in conflict with each other. And now she's alive at the hospital. So what is the state to do when she recovers?
22: Take proper up and bring her to a firing squad. I think that should be, we need our legislature just to step forward. We can use the electric chair. It was used in the last few years. And there's a question of whether it's cruel and inhuman punishment. You hear that all the time. Well, the firing squad and hanging are 100%. I've never heard of them not being. And let's get to something that works and let's do it. Get away from the drugs. That's been problematic from the start. I was in the legislature when they legalize that, and when we moved away from the electric chair, but we've used the electric chair in the last few years, and it's been successful. So I think either you go there, either that or hanging or firing squad. Like I said, firing squad, you put 7 people up there, you give 5 of them bullets, 2 blanks, you put a, you put them 30 feet away, and you put something over their heart, or they know where to hit, and they go.
15: That's it. You get the punishment that the jury said you deserve. I'm not sure I understand. Because they didn't properly kill her, that's the argument to no longer do the death penalty. Had they killed her, then you wouldn't argue to get rid of the death penalty? And I made mention of this yesterday. Of course the death penalty is a deterrent. Studies say that those who are murderers in prison, they say they still would have done it even if the death penalty would have been available. Here is what you don't know, and it's unknowable. How many people didn't kill somebody because they knew that Tennessee or Texas had the death penalty? How many did not do it? How many were deterred from doing it because they knew that they would die if they did it? You can't know that. So, of course, it's a deterrent. We have no idea how many people weren't killed because the wannabe killer or murderer did not do it knowing that they would die in turn because of where they live. So don't give me that argument either. Now, this bears mentioning, I do the show live Monday through Friday, 6 to 9 p.m. Eastern Time. If you're listening to the show outside those times, I love being on those stations. I'm not complaining about my time slot there. But yesterday, you know, CJ screening the calls, and a lot of people called in hour 3 to talk about this topic, which we talked about in hour 1. A lot of you get hour 1 as hour 3. Your hour 1 starts 2 or 3 hours later than after we start. So when you called in, we couldn't take the death penalty call because we were 2 hours away from talking about it. Today, luckily, and that's why I like doing Free Speech Friday, I will take your call on this. I'll take your call on whatever's on your mind. If I know something about it, we'll talk about it. If not, I'm just going to move on. I'll say thank you and move on. But today is the day. A lot of people wanted to be heard on the death penalty yesterday because we talked about it at length. We do have updates now, of course. Her legal team and her legal advisors want the death penalty gone now. Tim Burchett, rightfully so, a U.S. representative from Tennessee, wants her to die. And that's because the jury said she should. So I'll certainly take your calls on it today. Whereas even if you called yesterday in hour 2 or 3, we were done, we were past this. And you can't really rewind in a talk show and say, let's go back to what we talked about in hour 1, because most people don't listen for 3 hours. 888-941-PAGS, 888-941-7247, joepags.com. Is there any validity to the call to stop executions because of this? Don't call me and tell me I'm against executions because I just am. I mean, you can do that if you want, but that's not directly related to the update today. The update today is, no longer should this even be an option because of what happened to her. So should it be taken off the table simply because of what happened to her? Or do you agree with Tim Burchett and with me? Listen, she was sentenced to die. She should. And it should not have taken 31 years to get us here. 888-941-PAGS. 888-941-7247. JoePags.com. Allie Bradley at the bottom of the hour about what's going on at the border. There's a surge of troops there because of the cartel activity sending drones over. And it's starting to heat up. I'm going to give you the very latest on that at the bottom of the hour. 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
15: Great to have you. Thanks. I appreciate you stopping by. There's a lot going on. Lots to get to. Lots to talk about. It is the Joe Pags Show. Bottom of the hour is going to be Allie Bradley. So in about 10 minutes from now, she's going to update us on what's going on the border. We have sent troops there, and we do have cartels sending drones this way. She's going to outline exactly what's going on there. You're not going to want to miss even a second of that. We go to the phone lines. Let me say hello and welcome to Zane, who's in St. Louis. Zane, what's going on?
25: Well, I love listening to your show.
15: Thank you.
25: When I can. And I listened to it yesterday and today and made the same comment that I kind of take issue with, that being that the death penalty is a deterrent.
15: It is.
25: The reason I say that is justice is no longer certain or quick. You know, it's like he's been on death row for 20 years or whatever.
15: Yeah.
25: And so many of the people that do commit murder don't end up being executed. You know, so I don't know that it's so much of a deterrent. I wish that the judicial system was a little quicker and more certain, but since it's not, I think that's a mistaken position.
15: Okay, well, we disagree. I understand where you're coming from, and I think you made sense in how you said it, in that you don't think it's a deterrent because it takes so long to get it done, then why would anybody worry about it? You still live for 31 years behind bars. Well, behind bars is no fun as it is, and I agree with you, Zane, that we should, without a doubt, step up how long it takes. You got an appellate process that should be to have a limited time. You can appeal for 4 years, 2 years, 5 years, make it 10. Whatever it's going to be, you should be done with your appeals and not have to be on death row, not have the residents support you, the taxpayers support you on death row for 3 decades. That's stupid. So you and I agree on that angle, but again, you cannot quantify that it's not a deterrent at the end of the day, because we have no idea how many people didn't murder because they were afraid to be killed for murdering somebody. Let me go back at it. Let me say hello and welcome to Ted in San Antonio. Ted, what's going on? Hi.
9: Yeah, hi, Joe. Listen, I had all of the same questions you started off with at the top of the hour about this case, and I had found out quite a few answers on that.
15: What'd you find out?
9: If you'll entertain me for a second. Well, so first of all, I feel like Tennessee really face-planted on this. Back in May, on May 21st, actually, there was a guy that was on up for execution, and they tried. I think they kept him for like 2 hours trying to get, you know, something stuck into a proper vein, and they were unable to find a vein.
15: Yeah, couldn't find a vein,
9: and
15: right.
9: What ended up happening, yeah, that's Carruthers. He got a one-year reprieve, so he's up for execution again in May of 2027. It's the same doctor, by the way, that was in charge of this execution that also was botched. So there's a lot of questions.
15: Well, I mean, I don't think it's a doctor, is it, Ted? Well, hold on. I don't think it's a doctor. I think it's somebody who's a medical expert.
9: It's a doctor.
15: Are you sure? Because a doctor takes an oath.
9: Well, not doctor. No, you're right.
15: Right, because a doctor takes an oath to not do any harm. Go ahead.
9: Right. He's not a doctor. They have a weird system. You can volunteer. You can be, I think, like a paramedic. Yeah. You know, you just have to be able to do it.
15: Okay.
9: Right. So anyway, the other problem there is that she has a condition, and I wasn't aware of this until I found that out today. She has a condition. I don't recall off the top of my head what it is, but it's a condition whereby you have a clotting problem and you have very small, hard to find veins. And they knew about this. She told them about this. In fact, that's why she had requested the firing squad initially, because she was so afraid of what happened to the guy back in May that she didn't want that to happen to her. She wanted to go out, you know, quickly and easily.
15: Yeah.
9: But they denied her that and said, no, you're going to do the lethal injection. So, and they put her up there. Well, the reason they couldn't let her die is because she was still alive and the execution order is only good until midnight of that day. And so whatever happened, they would have still had to keep her alive after midnight, just say she would have survived. So because the thing was botched, they had both of her arms messed up, you know, like you mentioned that they had like six.

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2: On the ones.
0: In Plano, there's an accident on southbound 75 right after you pass Plano Parkway. That's got the two left lanes and the HOV lane blocked with traffic backed up to Park Boulevard. And in Dallas, look out for a disabled vehicle blocking the right lane on the eastbound side of Woodall Rogers at Pearl Street. That's causing traffic to be backed up to the 35E interchange. Your forecast from the WBAP On-Time Experts 24-7 Weather Center. Tonight, a 60% chance of showers and storms. Otherwise, cloudy with a low around 69. Tomorrow, the 60% chance of showers and storms continues, but before 10 a.m. Then cloudy with a high near 77. And tomorrow night, 40% chance of showers. Otherwise, mostly cloudy with a low around 69. Currently, it's 76 in Dallas and 75 in Fort Worth. President Trump spoke to reporters ahead of his trip to Alabama today to rally voters for the midterms.
3: I think that we're making a lot of progress. When I go there, we win. If I don't go there, we would not do as well.
0: The president also visited Texas and Oklahoma this week. Last month, he also spoke at the RNC midterm convention, urging Americans to keep the House and Senate red. Your money news brought to you by NetWorthRadio.com. 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
4: 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And Caitlin Clark's new shoe had the biggest launch for a women's signature sneaker in Nike's history. But mostly, it's bad news. The company generated just over $11 billion in revenue. That's down about 4% from a year ago. 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So does the critical China market, tumbling 26%.
0: This comes after Nike recently announced another round of layoffs that will take place next year. 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

0: What's interesting is there's a lot going on at the border that we don't generally know about. A lot of us voted the certain way we voted because of border issues. And I think that a lot has gone on that we didn't know about. If we didn't have a reporter like Allie Bradley, we still wouldn't know about it. She, of course, the immigration correspondent, News Nation, great friend of ours. Allie, how are you? Good to see you.
1: I'm doing well, Pags. How are you?
0: I'm living the dream. So you are my go-to when it comes to just about anything, not just the border. You're just that good as a reporter, whether you're in Minneapolis being yelled at by a protesting crowd, whether you're talking to a cartel member from hiding in a bush, you know, down at the border. You actually reported something that I think a lot of Americans didn't know about, and it's really important information. So I want to get into it as I'm going to tiptoe a little bit because I don't want anybody to get riled up over you giving this information, but it's publicly known information that you gathered yourself. So let me cut to the chase. There has been activity at the border, near the border, at the border, with cartels sending drones over, and we are reacting to it, yet it wasn't reported widely until you broke the story. Can you take it from there and fill my audience in?
1: Yeah, so essentially, over the weekend, the U.S. Coast Guard took on gunfire from suspected cartel members, and the U.S. Coast Guard returned fire. Luckily, no one was hurt on the U.S. Coast Guard side. Unsure if anybody on the Mexican side was hurt. I haven't seen any reports on that. But after that happened, it basically prompted the deployment of 500 troops down to the Rio Grande Valley. I mean, they're literally being dropped off onto these islands that were cleared off. Like, they used to be called cartel islands. They've been cleared off, so they're literally dropping these soldiers out of the back of Chinook helicopters into the Rio Grande Valley, an area that is ripe for cartel activity. We've seen them with guns down there. We've seen 11 cartel drones shot out of the sky by the U.S. military in just the last month alone. So a lot of that information was, of course, new and exclusive from News Nation because we were able to get a lot of it from our sources and also confirm some of it through the U.S. Coast Guard, too, after that incident. But our reporting actually, from what I have learned, actually prompted the U.S. military to put out an actual news release on Operation Resolve. It's their latest operation that piggybacks off of an ongoing operation and mission down here at the southern border. And so they actually kicked out a release confirming that hundreds of soldiers are being kind of redeployed down to the Rio Grande Valley under this operation. And so, yeah, so that, I mean, it's very sensitive information. And like you said, there's a lot of stuff that comes out or that happens that we don't know about. And there's a lot of stuff, and I will say this, there's a lot of times I get information, I might get a nugget from one person, and it's probably true, but the way that we operate, we have to get it confirmed from at least three sources for it to be substantiated in any capacity. You can't just hear it from one guy, right? But you'll hear things, and then you have to kind of do this balance of if it's fair to report it or if it could cause backlash or security issues. And this is a very sensitive space down here along the southern border. When something like that happens, when they deploy troops, when they move troops, when they have these exercises or operations or things like that, the cartel is always watching. Now, with this deployment, it was pretty obvious. They're coming out of Chinook helicopters.
0: It's not like they're doing it stealthily at 3 o'clock in the morning. This is a big deal. Hey, look, there are a bunch of helicopters over top of us. So go ahead.
1: Right. And it was over the course of several days. So this is something that you could probably be down by the border and see for yourself. We obtained some video through a source on the Mexico side of the border, and we're able to share that. His name is Mateo Garcia, and he's on Facebook, and he is over in Mexico, and he has some great videos. And so I was able to get that video that he took the other day. And again, it's sensitive information down here. And releasing information like that can apparently actually impact OPSEC, operational security. And apparently now the cartel knows that these soldiers are in the valley and not somewhere else. And so that's something that they can apparently play on and take advantage of. And we see this all the time, right? We've seen the new Army high energy laser, but it's like you can't get real access to it or see how it really works, because then you're showing the cartel how the sausage is made, right? You're telling them, hey, this is where we're going to be. This is what we're going to do. And go ahead and do your homework and so that you can counter us, because they watch our news. They watch my coverage. They know what's going on. And so if they can get one step ahead or even be in lockstep with our forces, our military, our federal agents, that gives them the upper hand because they're always going to be able to have some kind of insight into what's going on down here. So I understand the kind of any frustrations that might come with this when people see border reporting. This is not the first story where people have been like, why'd you share that? You know, like a checkpoint being closed.
0: Yeah.
1: Why would you share that when the cartel can just exploit that then? And it is all news and it is all relevant to the border piece that's happening right now under the Trump administration. And people deserve to know what's going on and how their taxpayer dollars are being utilized. And this is all one big puzzle piece of that, and I'm just kind of the catalyst that delivers it to the American people, and that's the thing. And I've shared documents before and people get frustrated and they're like, our name was on that. I'm like, it was literally published by the government,
0: right?
1: And they're like, yeah, but you made it public. And I understand that.
0: No, the government did. No. Wait, publishing something is making it public. The government did that. Go ahead.
1: I found it and put it somewhere that had a platform that was bigger than being buried in a government press release or in a court case somewhere that you know, Joe Smith sitting on his couch is not looking for, but he probably could see Twitter, you know? And so I understand that, and I'm trying to kind of take that in stride, but it is a challenge ongoing down here at the border to kind of balance when you have some kind of information, whether or not you should share it, or you should kind of let it die and let the forces operate in the shadows.
0: It's Allie Bradley, of course, News Nation. Go to at Allie Bradley TV on all the platforms. Follow her everywhere. Let me say a couple of things. First of all, you didn't ask me to say any of this, but I'm going to say it anyway. I did journalism for a long time. I was a news director at TV stations. I would have hired you in a second, and you would be my star reporter. Clearly, your job is to go and observe, see what's going on, report what's going on, cultivate these people that are your sources, and then utilize what you can. You're not going and breaking into the government computers and leaking out information you shouldn't know. You learn this information from really good on the ground reporting, and there's nothing wrong with what you did. In fact, what you did, like you said, actually caused the government to say, okay, here's what we're doing, which is a really good thing. The cartels were already flying drones over our border, and they were noticing anything anybody was doing. So when you bring in a bunch of helicopters and drop a bunch of soldiers, I think it's obvious that you can report that. That's not a classified thing. Having said all of that, I do like that you're so thoughtful about what it is you're going to put out there. You don't want to put any of our people in harm's way. I know that. You don't want to put anybody who lives along the border in harm's way. I know that. But we can't just not report it when it's happening in front of our own very eyes. You know what I mean? And that's why I think that you should feel solid about reporting it, unless somebody said, hey, Allie, psst, don't tell anybody. But, and I know that isn't what happened. You wouldn't have reported it that way.
1: Right. No, sources kind of give me the tip that, this is going on, and then you go and you kind of figure it out. You know, you cross-reference it with several people. You try to work with the federal government and get some kind of, you know, official statement. The federal government, a lot of times when it's leaked information or information that is sensitive, they won't comment, right? So I will say I am surprised that we even got a statement from the U.S. Coast Guard corroborating the report that they did take on that gunfire. But we still haven't gotten a statement from DHS, from the Department of War, from NORTHCOM, nothing like that on this situation other than the press release that came out. And when I say I sent several emails, even pinging them with the video and saying, I know it's happening because, they still didn't respond. I reached out to high-level government sources, sent them the video, and said, it's clearly happening. Can you just sneeze in my direction and say, yes, you're right? And it just wasn't, you know, kind of coming to fruition. Right. And then these other sources corroborated it, and other individuals that saw the operation happening, you know, we're like, yeah, it's absolutely going on. But again, it's very – and Stephen Miller – retweeted our post, right? So when you have someone who is a high-level advisor within the White House, that's kind of your confirmation that your reporting is accurate. And so that's not the only way you know. But when a senior White House official shares your stuff, like, it's obviously not false.
0: Yes.
1: And so, you know, that is kind of the process of it all, but it is interesting, again, to still not have an email response from any of the entities involved, but the press release got kicked out. So it's a dance and a balance, and something that we're always, you know, working on down here at the border, especially. You're so isolated and you have to rely on your sources. And a lot of the things happen within, you know, the blink of an eye. And so you have to get that information from people that are working down here along the border. And, you know, that could come by way of, you know, special incident reports that they show screenshots of, that they literally take pictures and show you, but you can't share them. You know, things like that, that can help you with your reporting, but you still have to be very sensitive to it. And you don't want to ever burn your sources or incriminate anyone in any of your reporting by just trying to get the information out. So,
0: well, I know this much. If you're reporting it, then it's above reproach. I know that you're just that good. It's Allie Bradley, Allie Bradley TV. Let me ask you something. In 24, you know better than anybody because you've been covering it forever. People voted on the border. Either they wanted Biden to continue or that those policies to continue, or they wanted Trump to come in and change things. The president has said a few times, incorrectly, and I think somebody's giving him bad information, that we've had no border crossings in 16 months or something like that. That's not true. We've had plenty of border crossings. The true number is there have been no illegal aliens who crossed the border dropped into the inside of the United States. That's really what they're talking about when they say zero, because you're getting caught at the border, you're going to a detention facility, you're applying for asylum, whatever. That's really the number. What is the state of the border right now? There are people coming across illegally, right?
1: Yeah, so first let's talk about the zero crossing, zero releases. You're right, yeah. That's what he is saying. He's saying zero crossings, which is a factual error. That is not true. They report every month how many encounters they have, which means someone crossed the border. They just reported 12,000 the last 3 months, right? So how can you say no one's crossing the border when your own government is putting out statistics showing people are crossing the border? Every semi-truck full of people, every stash house, every smuggled load, those people crossed the border. We're seeing hundreds of them. We just heard Governor Abbott today say, quote, there is a slight uptick at the southern border.
0: Right.
1: So they're managing these challenges right now. He said they're keeping an eye on things. They're standing at the ready. Texas DPS, Operation Lone Star, the Texas Military Department, they're all still very active down here along the southern border. And they say that they're watching the caravan. They're watching things like that that could potentially cause issues along the southern border, but could potentially cause a surge in people trying to come here. I mean, Laredo just the other day, Mexico ended up apprehending 58, and the U.S. Border Patrol turned back 40 in Laredo. And some people were saying, oh, this is a caravan already here, and that just is not the case. The caravan, I walked with one. They don't move that fast. They could not have already been at our southern border, you know, at the beginning of this week. Just, we walked 10 miles a day when I was with them. And so unless they're getting on buses or getting, you know, vehicles are taking them somewhere, which from what I understand, Mexico basically outlawed that in the caravan. So that wasn't happening during our caravan. They were walking 10 miles a day. You don't get to the U.S. southern border in less than a week by doing that. And so what my sources had said is that with all of the military activity that happened in Roma in the Rio Grande Valley, the cartel got skittish and emptied out their stash houses and pushed them down to Laredo. And that's why we saw kind of this group of around 100 kind of try to breach the border in the Laredo area. So it's all cause and effect, right? And so that's why some of these people are saying, you know, there are kind of implications to reporting on this, because again, the cartel sees the movement there. They go, ah, we're going to move over here. And they can see it, though. They're down there, too. And they've got a lot better resources than we do, than I do. I mean, and they don't have schedules. They can work 25/8. They don't have OSHA. They don't have, you know, things that are going to come in and give them a black star. Like, they're literally operating with immunity on the south side of the border. And so that's kind of the worry, is you put out the information about something and the cartel gets to have the upper hand. And so
0: have there been zero releases in the internal United States from the border? I think somebody told the president the wrong thing, or he said the wrong thing, and nobody, you know, has the huevos to go up and say, hey, that's not really what's going on. Have there been zero releases internally?
1: So if you look at, like, catch and release at the border, someone crossing over, getting a notice to appear, getting on a bus, and ending up in the interior, I can't negate those comments. I don't know if they have. I would imagine that they have released some unaccompanied children. I would imagine that they have released a few family units with extenuating circumstances. Like, that's normal stuff. And when I talk with agents down here and I talk with other sources, they're like, well, yeah, like, duh, that happened.
0: Yeah.
1: Right? Now, is it enough to actually move the needle or, like, be enough to report about? Probably not.
0: Right.
1: Which is why I haven't dug into it further. But I'm not going to go after him about that. The thing is, You've heard Tom Homan literally say they released 65,000 people because of habeas cases that were in detention.
0: Yeah.
1: And then they say there's zero releases. So it's just confusing for people.
0: Yeah.
1: And people hear the president say zero crossings. Then they see my page and they're like, I thought you said the border's secure. And I'm So it's tough. Like, it feels like an uphill battle.
0: I'm guessing Holman can say, well, those 65,000 came across during Biden, so they didn't come across during Trump's. So they weren't released, you know, into the interior. The whole thing is a bit of a shell game. But without a doubt, and we can say objectively, the border is nowhere near the open sieve that it was during Biden.
1: Not even close. I mean, it doesn't compare at all. A lot of the guys down here, you know, I hate to say that they're bored. There's a lot to do always down here, and there's always gotaways, so you always want to be at the ready and always be acting as a deterrent there. But at the end of the day, they're not getting groups of, you know, 300. They're not getting that. But I see the statistics every day for the Del Rio sector, and, you know, they vary between, you know, 30 and 40 people a day. Del Rio might get 9 one day, might get 1 the next. And so there are still people crossing. There is still work to do down here. But it's nowhere near what it was. And that's what people need to understand. And I think that's what the Trump administration needs to kind of pivot over to, is to say something along the lines of, you know what? Of course, America is the greatest nation on the planet. Of course, people want to come to our country. That is why Border Patrol has existed for 101 years. But if they try to cross, we're going to catch them. We're going to use every resource, every play in the book, every technological advancement to catch them. That's what they need to be talking about, instead of saying no one's crossing, no one's down here, because these guys down here are like, then what are we doing?
0: Allie Bradley, another 10 minutes of that interview. It is posted right now on YouTube, joepags.com/YouTube, joepags.com/YouTube. Next hour, Dr. Ben Carson, and then hour number 3, part 2 with Dr. Ben Carson. Don't miss a second of that. Quick break here. We're back after this.
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0: Oh, it's a pleasure to have the senior border reporter, the border correspondent, Southwest correspondent for News Nation, Allie Bradley, great friend of ours as well. Great reporting. She really does get it done, and even if it's reporting on something that then makes the government say, yes, here's a news release on what happened, that means that you're getting the truth from her. And that's a really good sign of good reporting. That entire report over on my YouTube right now, joepags.com/YouTube, or go to @JoePags, J-O-E-P-A-G-S, on YouTube. 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Got that there and a whole lot more as well. Next hour, Dr. Ben Carson, a whole lot more to unpack for you as well. The Joe Pags Show continues.
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22: In Plano, there's an accident on southbound 75 right after you pass Plano Parkway. That's got the two left lanes and the HOV lane blocked and traffic backed up to Park Boulevard. In Duncanville, look out for a disabled vehicle blocking the right lane on westbound I-20 at Cockrell Hill Road. And in Dallas, look out for a disabled vehicle blocking the right lane on the eastbound side of Woodrow Rogers Freeway at Pearl Street. Your forecast from the WBAP On-Time Experts 24-7 Weather Center.
1: For WBAP, I'm WFAA meteorologist Drew Davis. Quick look at your forecast. 70 for a low on Saturday, 77 in the afternoon with a 40% chance for rainfall. Most of that rainfall will be off to the south and southwest of DFW earlier in the morning. 67 for a low on Sunday, northerly winds between 10 to 20 miles per hour.
22: It's 75 in both Dallas and in Fort Worth. The news is brought to you by Trajan Wealth, LLC. Texas is locked into a close Senate race with Democrat candidate James Tallarico maintaining a slight lead in the polls. Fox's Bill Malusian has all the details.
3: Democrats have had their eyes set on Texas for decades now. They haven't held a Senate seat there since back in 1993. And brand new Fox News polling shows that streak of domination for Republicans may be at risk this year. Our Fox News polling of likely Texas voters has Democrat James Tallarico up 2 points over Republican Ken Paxton. This race is a genuine toss-up right now, but here's what's really concerning for Paxton. Texas voters giving Tallarico a 12-point lead over Paxton when it comes to favorability. That is obviously way outside of the margin of error, and that's despite the fact that Tallarico has said a handful of things that you would think really would never fly in Texas.
22: Tallarico spent his 2026 Senate campaign describing how his faith informs his political views in a bid to appeal to a larger group of Texans. After serving 7 years of her decade-long sentence, the former Dallas police officer Amber Geiger is granted parole.
18: Geiger was convicted of murder in 2019 for the fatal shooting of Botham Jean in his own apartment. The Jean's family lawyer tells WFAA this isn't settling well with the family.
23: Amber Geiger taking Botham's life and only getting 10 years. And now this happens. They have that memory now that Amber Geiger was released 2 days after Botham would have turned 35 years old.
18: Amber's lawyer says she has been remorseful throughout the entirety of her prison sentence. John Cooley, WBAP News.
22: Your money news brought to you by NetWorthRadio.com. The NASDAQ may be inching towards a new record, but the Dow S&P 500 increased after a soft September jobs report. Fox's Hillary Barsky has more.
24: The major averages ending the trading week higher following a soft jobs report, which is fueling bets that the Fed will hold interest rates steady when they meet later this month. Stocks pairing from session highs, job growth slowing in September with employers adding just 29,000 jobs during the month, while the unemployment rate ticked up slightly to 4.2%. Most all of the 11 S&P 500 sectors rose. The Magnificent Seven big cap tech stocks were also mostly higher, led by Tesla and Nvidia. The Dow winners, Caterpillar, Goldman Sachs and Alphabet, the Dow decliners, IBM, Johnson & Johnson, and Amgen. The Dow up 250 points, the Nasdaq higher by 319, S&P 500 up 56. Hillary Barsky, Fox News.
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29: How did I lose weight? 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
0: Great radio stations all over from our flagship KTSA in San Antonio, along with CJ in for Sam. Polo's get it done. It is the Joe Pags Show. Thanks a lot for stopping by. Dr. Ben Carson, bottom of the hour. Do not miss a second of that. It's going to be a two-parter with Dr. Ben. We've got him this bottom of this hour. We talk a lot about the midterms, a lot about the trickery that's happening from the DSA and from the progressive left. Talk about what would change and how things would go should there be a ridiculous result in November. I'm going to have all that for you. Then we talk about food. Is our food healthy? We talk about the mechanisms of our mind when it comes to social media, comes to the devices that we all have, when it comes to AI. Also talk about housing. So we've got a lot to get to with Dr. Ben Carson. Don't miss a second of that. Part one this hour, part two next hour. I'm monitoring what's going on in Mobile, Alabama. There's a Republican rally where the president's about to speak. He's not on stage yet. You see the audience there. A couple of people came up that I didn't know who they were. And I will take that feed live if the president does, in fact, say something that at the podium. Even if I'm not going to monitor and say, hey, is this interesting? I'm just going to take it if I see him. And Polo loves that, to be honest with you, because he's the guy with the dump button. Way to go, Polo. Polo. Polo.
4: Dumb.
0: No? Don't dump me. Which he actually did do once about 15 years ago. I'm like, did you really dump me right there?
4: It was the best.
0: Was it a good feeling where you're like, yeah, I got him?
4: Yes, because it was like the equivalent of turning your mic off, but I was able to do it so everybody could experience it.
0: I don't even know if we were doing video back then, so you might have just killed it for everybody.
4: It's very possible.
0: Yeah, he's got that power. So the president says, drops a bomb. He says something that he sometimes says. Polo will be all over that because the radio audience can hear that. If you're watching on the stream or the podcast, that can go out like that, but not on terrestrial radio. We're talking to Brendan Carr about fixing that. Wouldn't it be great, Paul, if he just said you could curse all you want? I just might start cursing.
4: That would be interesting.
0: It would be, because I'm a really good cursor. But people who listen to the radio show have never heard that. I don't even think they've ever heard that on the podcast. Although my guests sometimes do drop bombs. Like, Megyn Kelly dropped an F and a couple of S's, I think, in that
4: interview.
0: Yes,
4: yes.
0: Which he tends to do.
4: Because I flinched, even though I knew that you had cut them out. I still flinched.
0: One I didn't cut out, though. One I missed. I think you had to grab it, didn't
4: right.
0: you?
4: Right, yes.
0: I was like, darn it. I thought I had that one. Yeah, all right. Let me give you an update on that attempted terrorist attack, the attempted terrorist downing of a plane heading from the UAE to Israel. The pilot is actually speaking out. This is from Fox News Digital. Hero Fly Dubai pilot says he was fighting for my life, quote, fighting for my life, as plane plunged after co-pilot attack. Captain Smith Machachar, I'm not sure how he says it, recalled saying, this is the last push, Smith. Do it. The door is right there. Robert McGreevy wrote this over Fox News Digital. There's a picture of him with the oxygen in his nose. He's got the big bandage on his head, and he's being interviewed by somebody in India, clearly. Captain Smith Machachar, I think, the Fly Dubai pilot who heroically opened the plane's cockpit door after being stabbed by his co-pilot in the mid-flight attack, told Indian Prime Minister Narendra Modi he was fighting for his life before taking the heroic action. You are my biggest idol, and I am feeling very proud that you called me and encouraged me. I was fighting for my life in that moment, he told Modi during a Friday phone call. Quote, it was a moment when I thought because I had fallen on the floor, I was wounded and fell down. At that moment, I thought if I don't get up, I've been flying for the last 17 years, and I have been a captain for the last 11 years, and even if I shut my eyes, I can tell what is happening inside the plane. When I was lying on the floor, I could feel that the aircraft was plunging, and I said to myself, while I was getting beaten, this is the last push, Smith. Do it. The door's right there, he recalled. Somehow, quote, I opened the door, and everyone came in, and everyone else had an equal role in the rescue. I was trying to save myself, but I also knew that I can't let anyone die, he said. Machachar's ability to open the door allowed Israeli passengers on board to rush into the cockpit, incapacitate the co-pilot, and stabilize the quickly plummeting aircraft after it had plunged more than 14,000 feet in 30 seconds. Okay, this is an update. We've been told 17,000 feet in 2 minutes. Now it's 14,000 feet in 30 seconds. I can't even imagine the gravitational force that must have been on everybody's body at that point. The heroic pilot, whose efforts have garnered praise from Modi, Israeli Prime Minister Benjamin Netanyahu, and numerous passengers on the flight, said he turned to his faith to get through the harrowing ordeal. Whenever I'm in pain, I know the only thing, I chant the Hunaman Chalisa, I don't know how to pronounce that, apologize if I got it wrong, I know that God saved me, Machachar said. Modi, in turn, told Machachar that all of India was praying with him. Quote, yesterday, prayers and chants were offered in all the temples and holy places, wishing for your long life, and we all are praying for your good health. You're going to be in good health very soon, and India is very eager to welcome you, Modi said. Quote, people are chanting mantras. Your courage, patience, and presence of mind, you took a decision in a fraction of a second and saved the lives of so many people. And today, the whole country can say this with pride. We Indians are not killers. We are lifesavers, Modi said. Yeah, listen, absolutely. Every place on planet Earth should be hailing the praises and touting the praises of this guy. Because without a doubt, something horrible, I mean, much more horrible than already was happening, would have happened. You're looking at probably 170-some-odd people dead as it looked like they were taking a suicide plunge. This guy wanted to kill everybody because that somehow is what he thought his religion told him to do. And that's not okay. I'm so glad this guy survived. I'm so glad the guy got the door open. And I'm really glad the guy was able to open the door. He had to grab it physically. At one point, we thought that it might have been some sort of remote control thing. It's not. You have to physically grab this, and I guess it's a series of what would be, I guess, the equivalent of the deadbolt lock at your house, but more than that, a lot more than that. And you basically can't get in or get out unless somebody manually opens it from the inside. By the way, it is a Free Speech Friday. Whatever's on your mind is going to be fair game. 888-941-PAGS, 888-941-7247, or joepags.com. Scroll down, click on contact. Have we all heard about the Obamacare money allegedly going back suddenly out of the blue? And I found this to be interesting because I did not know anything about it before. But suddenly, out of the blue, it looks like the president is sending people $500. Not $5,000. That was something different that he offered up to people, American citizen adults, if the Republicans hold the House and Senate. He says something about a $5,000 dividend. Not sure for what. But this one is $500 in a refund check, an actual refund check, because he says that millions of people in this country were overcharged for Obamacare. Seriously. CNN Business, so it could be fake. Tammy Luby, I think. Trump is sending $500 refund checks to nearly a million Americans. Here's who gets them. The Affordable Care Act $500 refund checks are in the mail to nearly a million Americans, along with a letter from the president touting his health care accomplishments and casting blame on his predecessor. The Treasury Department began sending the one-time payments on Wednesday to more than 950,000 Obamacare enrollees in 30 states that use the federal exchange, healthcare.gov. They'll be funded through an unspent user fees paid by insurers. Trump has said that these Obamacare policyholders were wrongly overcharged during the Biden administration, a claim some experts dispute. Because it's CNN, they have to say that. CNN can't just say Trump is sending back a refund because you're overcharged. They have to say Trump says you're overcharged during Biden, which it looks like you were. They have to add, some experts dispute that. The rebates are arriving a little more than a month before the midterm elections, and Republicans are fighting to maintain their control of Congress. Healthcare costs are a main concern of voters, especially as premiums and out-of-pocket costs rise for many folks. In his letter, Trump wrote, for years, the Biden administration overcharged you to fund the operation of healthcare.gov. That money belongs to hardworking Americans, not to the government. And I am returning it to you. Quote, you have paid this into this flawed system, And now you're finally getting something back, he wrote, listing his efforts to root out fraud, reduce drug prices, and boost spending on rural health care. The refunds are going to policyholders who did not receive federal premium subsidies to buy Affordable Care Act coverage. The vast majority of Obamacare enrollees are subsidized. Most of the recipients are middle-class Americans who earn too much to receive subsidies this year, more than $62,600 as an individual or $128,600 for a family of four, according to the White House. Trump announced that he would be providing the rebates last month, a day after he promised to send out $5,000 dividend payments to all American adults if the Republicans retain control of Congress in November's midterm elections. It remains a question as to whether he can fulfill that promise. The move comes at a time when many Obamacare enrollees are struggling to maintain their coverage or have dropped their policies after congressional Republicans allowed the enhanced ACA premium subsidies to expire at the end of last year. That sent premium payments skyrocketing for many enrollees, particularly middle-income folks, for 2026. Premiums are set to jump again in 2027. Policyholders will learn how much more they'll have to pay when open enrollment starts November 1st, just before the midterm. So you're leaving out a lot of information here, like the subsidies were added because of COVID. COVID's over. Okay, pandemic's over. We told it was over in 2021. So those subsidies that were added did not need to continue. You don't have to keep on getting more money from taxpayers to hand out to people as freebies when you don't have the pandemic anymore. Why they're pretending that blows my mind. It just does. Because CNN just can't do a report that says Trump's doing something good for the American people. CNN can't do a report that says Trump is stepping up and giving you some of the money back that you were overcharged. CNN just can't make it happen. It can't. Like they can't sleep at night if they say Trump did something good. Think about it. They just lost over the fact that you've got reduced prescription drug prices because of Trump RX. They just slid over the fact quickly that they're finding a lot of fraud in hospice, in preschool, in elderly care. They're finding a lot of fraud. They just don't even want to talk about it. They act like it's not a big deal. They can't possibly say something, even if true, that they think might assist Trump or the Republicans. And it makes my face hurt. Look at my face. It's in pain. 888-941-PAGS. 888-941-7247. JoePags.com. By the way, Obamacare should never, ever, never have become a law. The Affordable Care Act is not. Should never have become law. If you have Obamacare and if you want to challenge me on that, I'll hear you. We can absolutely have that conversation. It should never, ever have been put in place. They lied to us about getting it done. They lied to us about saving $2,500 a year. They lied to us about like your doctor, save your doctor, like your plan, keep your plan. None of that was true. They lied that it was a fee, lied that it was a tax. It wasn't a tax. It wasn't a fee. It was a tax. It was a fee. Nobody still, to this day, we don't know what it is. And at the end of the day, you've got CNN that purports to be news, not even telling you the truth about it. Crazy. 888-941-PAGS, 888-941-7247, joepags.com. 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

0: much going on in Alabama. We've got Dr. Ben Carson, retired neurosurgeon, one of the best ever. Also, he was the HUD secretary under Trump the first time around. We'll have him at the bottom of the hour. That'll be part one this hour. Part two is next hour. We talk about our food supply. We talk about what's going on when it comes to AI and the wiring of our brains. Is it making us dumber? I think there's a good argument that can be made that it is. Like when I was growing up, I knew everybody's phone number. If I wanted to call somebody, I knew their number. I have now hundreds of numbers on my phone. I don't know most of their phone numbers. And that's probably most of us, right? Plus, how young are your kids getting on devices? And how attached to them are they? And so we're going to talk about all that and then some with Dr. Ben Carson. Part one this hour. Part two next hour. I am monitoring what's going on in Alabama. And as of right now, the president has not come out yet. He's doing a rally for Republicans in Mobile, Alabama. Right now it says the program will start shortly. I think it was supposed to start about 24 minutes ago. So the rally is happening, and we definitely saw him sitting there. Didn't see him sitting there. We saw the podium sitting there. We saw the people sitting there waiting for him. If he arrives while we're doing the program, I will take some of it live because we can. Meantime, I'm going to tell you what the president had to say about that Fly Dubai attempted terrorist attack. Trump vows to hit Iran very hard if it's linked to Fly Dubai attack. This is from Newsmax a little while ago, actually from last night. President Donald Trump said Thursday that Tehran was likely involved in the attack by a pilot on a Fly Dubai flight to Israel and that Iran would be hit very hard if it was. The co-pilot allegedly assaulted the captain before passengers managed to save the plane from crashing. Israel's prime minister said the man had undergone Islamic radical indoctrination. Quote, I would say the answer, based on what I'm hearing, is yes, but we're working on it right now, Trump said when asked by reporters at the White House whether Iran was involved in the incident on the flight from Dubai to Tel Aviv. On whether the United States would retaliate against Iran if it was responsible for the attack, Trump replied, oh, they'll be hit very hard, don't worry. Let me just say this, grammatically speaking, it should be were. When you use the word if, or if you use the words I wish, it's something that isn't necessarily a fact yet, you use the word were. I know it sounds weird. Sounds weird, but it's words, not was. Anyway, on whether the United States would retaliate against Iran if it were responsible for the attack, Trump replied, oh, they'll be hit very hard, don't worry. The U.S. leader's threat of retaliation came as he took a harsher tone on the stalled Iran war overall. Trump was quoted as saying in a Time magazine interview published yesterday, that it was possible he may resume bombing Iran after U.S. midterm elections next month. Some Republicans fear they could lose control of Congress in November, in that November 3rd election with Trump's approval rating depressed over the Iran war and a surge in the cost of living fueled by high oil prices. He also reiterated the threat to annihilate Iran that he made in his speech to the UN General Assembly last week. Yeah, I would do that. It's possible, Trump told Time, because by annihilating Iran, we've created peace in the world. With Iran, I don't think you ever could have peace. I say just do it. I've said this many times before. Just do it. Annihilate them. Now, we have started to hear rumblings that the Iranian people are trying to rise up. I hope they can. I don't know if they can, but we're hearing rumblings out of Iran about that, and I hope that it happens. I really do. All that said, let me go to the phone lines. There's a lot going on. A lot of people want to be heard. Let's go to our friend Roman in Boston. Hi, Roman. Hold on a second. I've got the audio of the president's rally. Give me a second. Hold on a second, Roman. All right, you're on the air. What's happening?
1: Hey, Joe. How you doing?
0: Living a dream, man.
1: The beginning of the show, you had mentioned not many people listen to, the whole, they only listen to about an hour of your show. I am proud to say that I listen to all 3 hours, Monday through Friday.
0: My man.
1: Number
0: I
1: one
0: love it. Thank you.
1: Joe, isn't it great that the Democratic Party got free, publicity and advertisement from the IRGC this week?
0: I loved it. The IRGC, for those who don't know what he's talking about, the IRGC is literally, they're hoping and praying, they are supporting and backing and endorsing the Democrat Party this November. Go ahead.
1: Yeah, that was fantastic. I laughed actually really hard at that. This Pike who was supposed to get, that woman who said they tried to kill her twice. No, they tried to kill her once. If you shoot somebody twice, you're trying to kill them once.
0: That's true. You can't kill them twice, can you? Yeah, that's true.
1: Right. No, you can't. So she doesn't know what she's talking about. And cruel and unusual punishment. Joe, they should have finished it last night somehow. I am in agreement with the tape over her nose and her mouth. I'm in total agreement with you. It, just get it done. That's the scheduled date. The first time it didn't work, do something else. The cruel and unusual punishment that now they're trying to take the death penalty away. What about the cruel and unusual punishment that her victim faced for one straight
0: hour? They don't care.
1: She was not,
0: they don't care.
1: She was on the spectrum as well.
0: Yeah.
1: And that just made me absolutely sick. You know what I mean?

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1: On the ones.
2: In Dallas, look out for a disabled vehicle blocking the right lane on the eastbound side of Woodrow Rogers Freeway at Pearl Street. That's got traffic backed up to the 35E interchange. Your forecast from the WBAP On-Time Experts 24-7 Weather Center.
3: For WBAP, I'm WFAA meteorologist Drew Davis with a quick look at your forecast. 70 for a low on Saturday, 77 in the afternoon with a 40% chance for rainfall. Most of that rainfall will be off to the south and southwest of DFW earlier in the morning. 67 for a low on Sunday, northerly winds between 10 to 20 miles per hour.
2: It's 75 in Dallas and 74 in Fort Worth. President Trump spoke with reporters in Mobile, Alabama, ahead of the 2026 midterm elections. Alabama is just one of 17 states that the president will visit during his trip, where he'll advocate for the GOP and talk about a number of topics, including the ongoing conflict with Iran, who he says has nothing left.
4: They have one thing they really do have. It's called inflation. They have about 310% inflation. And we'll see what happens, but as soon as it's going to end very soon, probably right after the election.
2: Iran and the U.S. have both reported talks with their respective mediators, but no deal or talks between the two nations have been made. Your Money News brought to you by NetWorthRadio.com. 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
1: There's so much going on right now. The midterm's about a month away, and it's very, very tight. If the Democrats get control, President Trump's agenda will stop right in its path, just screeching to a halt, because they're going to impeach him almost every day. But with that in mind, we also have to find out what's going on with our food. How about AI? How big a deal is that? Let's get with Dr. Ben Carson, AmericanCornerstone.org. He, of course, former neurosurgeon, now retired, one of the best in the world, former HUD secretary, and a guy who's very, very involved because he loves the country. Doc, how are you? Good to see you.
2: I'm doing very well, Joe. It's always good to be with you.
1: It's good to be with you. I want to sort of start with the midterms. We'll get into food, very important, get into how we were cajoled into eating this horrible food for so long. I want to get into AI, is it rewiring our brains? But obviously, top of mind has to be the midterms. You've been fighting as hard as you can for traditional American values. You love the country. I love the country. Those who came before us, our ancestors, ended up loving the country. In fact, my ancestors came from Italy to make the country better and to provide and make this a much better civilization. For some reason, we've been welcoming in a bunch of people who don't like the country. I showed a piece of video from France, also Western civilization, being overrun by migrant youth who are just stealing stuff and running roughshod in the streets. Doc, how did we get here, and can we save our civilization from the impending doom from the 4 years of letting people across the border and from the DSA trying to take over as well?
2: Well, we have to remember that the people who are causing all this havoc have planned this for a very long time. This is nothing new. And you go back to Skousen, who wrote the book The Naked Communist, and he talks extensively about what their plans are for the future, and those seem to be coming to fruition. So that's why we're in the situation that we're in. We have to remember what Marxism is. Lenin said the key, the linchpin to getting socialism in a country like ours is nationalized health care. Because if you can control people's health and their health care, you got them. You got them right where you want them. And then he says, once you get that, it ushers in socialism. And the goal of socialism is communism. Boom, boom, boom. And we're falling for it. That's the sad thing. And I think the reason we're falling for it is because we've forgotten. We've had perfect examples of these things. I remember going to Venezuela a number of times before they turned, and it was a beautiful place. Happy people, museums and shopping centers and beautiful resorts and hotels. And look what happened in a very short time once they gave the keys to the socialists. Cuba, before the days of Castro, much more pleasant, wonderful vacation place. Look what happened to it. And 60 plus years of socialism and communism has not improved a lot of the people. In fact, it's made it worse. So for us to think that somehow we're going to take on these forms of government and escape the deleterious effects is foolishness.
1: And Dr. Ben Carson, oh, go ahead.
2: I'm very hopeful that the American people are smart enough to see through what the media and others are feeding them.
1: I don't want to be the jerk, but a lot of people aren't smart enough. And what they're doing is they're taking the playbook that brought failure to Venezuela. They're doing it now here. That brought failure to Cuba, doing it now here. It's never succeeded. But this playbook is even a lot like on steroids in this country, because what they're doing is they're choosing pretty attractive people who speak pretty well. There's Abdul El Sayed. There's this woman in New York who'd like to wipe her hands on the flag. They're not bad-looking people, and they speak well. This woman in Colorado who wants to give everybody mass amnesty, but she's a good-looking person, and she speaks well. AOC, another DSA person. Then have they ramped it up a notch? Because Maduro and Chavez and Fidel Castro were not necessarily great-looking people, but they were dynamic in how they spoke. Are they just taking it up to the next notch? Because this generation is falling for the okey-doke.
2: Well, they have studied very much what we're like and what appeals to us, and they're taking advantage of it. And the question is, are we smart enough to realize that we have a very big disadvantage in that our media has fallen for it, hook, line, and sinker. And they're the ones who probably should be alerting people to what's going on. And they don't realize that they're what's referred to as useful idiots. They are working against their own interests, because when the socialists and the communists take over, guess what happens to the media? They become instruments of the government, complete.
1: But they have been for a long time, as long as the government is on the left. This is why you've got this tete-a-tete right now between the president and the three very far-left fake news outlets. But let me hone in on Michigan. You're from Michigan. I spent 8 or 9 years in Michigan. My wife born there. One of my children born there. Two of my children born in Michigan. Had a great time in Michigan. That is, generally speaking, an America-loving state, a red state that's been taken over in Dearborn, Hamtramck, and other areas near Detroit by far left-wing Muslim infiltrators, to be honest with you. Then you've got this guy, Abdul El-Sayed, who I would think you would be personally, you know, really insulted by. He's a guy who's got a medical degree, an MD, never got his license, never practiced, never finished what he had to do, and he's going around telling people that he's a doctor, and that he knows better about your health care, and that we have to get rid of private health care, have to do Medicare for all. But he's not a bad looking, got a couple of muscles on him. People are listening to how he speaks. Do you take that as a personal insult, as somebody who made your bones saving people's lives, that somebody's pretending to be in your industry and lying to people about our insurance and how Medicare or Medicaid should work?
2: People will always take advantage of those who don't think for themselves. So I'm not surprised to see this. You know, when I was a kid growing up in Detroit, there were a lot of what they called A-ramps in those days. They were
1: right.
2: The place. And so it's not surprising that they have continued to multiply, because their families are big families. The families here tend to be getting smaller.
1: Yes.
2: And so their influence is growing greatly. But the problem is, we're so interested in being politically correct that we become stupid. You know, why would you admit people to your country who are not willing to assimilate and accept your principles? That's just a form of disaster that you're creating. And that's why I say I'm hoping and praying that the American people will come to their senses. Why would you give away what we have, what was so difficult to earn, a free country where you can grow up and do anything you want to do based on your own talents? Why would they accept a new definition of the American dream? That new definition being, you can just sort of sit back and everybody else will take care of you. The government will take care of you. They'll take care of your medical needs. They'll take care of your housing needs. They'll take care of your food needs. They'll take care of everything. And you don't have to do anything except what they tell you.
1: Right. If they take care of everything like that, they are controlling you, and you are controlled by them. I want to finish up on Abdul Rahman Muhammad El-Sayed one more time. The guy saying, I'm a doctor, believe me, I know. Ben, I mean, strictly speaking, would you consider him a doctor? I know he's got his MD, but he never practiced. He never got a license. He never did anything with it, never saved a life. Is this guy somebody we should listen to for our health care going forward?
2: Well, where did he get his MD?
1: When or where?
2: Where?
1: I'm not sure. I can look it up as you answer, though. I mean, but if he's got an MD, is he a doctor? I should take advice from him?
2: Well, I mean, if he got the degree, he does get the title. But this is, again, where people should do their research. What kind of doctor, what kind of experience, does he have the right to be speaking on topics of which he knows little or nothing? But we're not asking him those hard questions. That's what I don't understand. Whenever I see people interviewing him, they're not asking him those questions, Joe. And I don't understand that.
1: It says that he earned his degree from Columbia University's College of Physicians and Surgeons, now the Vallagos or Vagalos College of Physicians and Surgeons. But again, never got his license, never practiced a day in his life. And from what I understand, he never actually finished his requirements to be able to get a license. So again, I mean, you can be a studied person, but if you haven't gone into and fixed a brain, you're not a neurosurgeon. If you haven't gone in and fixed a heart, you're not a cardiac surgeon. So I'm not sure how he's getting away with saying, I did the studies, therefore I know that Medicare for All would work and we should get rid of privatized insurance. I don't think the guy has the gravitas. Maybe I'm wrong.
2: I wish somebody would ask him those questions and make him... You see, he's very good at slipping away if you ask him a question and not answering the question. So you should start by saying, I'm going to ask you a question, and I'm going to keep asking that question until you answer it. So you can do all your slipping away, but we're coming back to the question, so you may as well just answer it now. I wish somebody would do something like that to him.
1: I wish they would as well. He also blew off this guy, Piker, that he had campaigning with him in Michigan, the guy who thinks that 9/11 was something that we deserved in America, a guy who hates the Constitution, would like to burn the Constitution. Let's go to where I am. I'm in Texas. Again, spent a lot of time in Michigan, so I'm very concerned about Michigan. I've got property in Michigan. That said, here in Texas, you've got a guy named James Tallarico. You and I both believe that Jesus Christ is our Lord and Savior. We know that. We're Christians. He's claiming to be a Christian, yet for some reason, the conception of Jesus proves that Christians believe in abortion. He thinks there are six genders. He thinks God is non-binary. When asked what he loves outside of politics, he said, I love the trans kids. This guy, James Tallarico, is pretending he's Presbyterian. He's pretending he's a Christian and that Jesus was a socialist. How do you respond to that?
2: Well, interestingly, Piker is trying to reel him back in, bring him back to the left side.
1: That's pretty interesting, yeah.
2: Where he knows he actually exists. Again, it's a matter of if you're even semi-observant and semi-logical, you know that people don't change their opinions 180 degrees like that.
1: Right.
2: Unless they're trying to fool you. And we're smarter than that. I truly believe, I may be wrong, I hope not, but I truly believe that the majority of the American people are too smart for this. That's, and guess what? The left knows it too. That's why they don't want the SAVE Act. That's why they don't want voter ID. That's why they don't want anything that would preclude them from cheating, because they know that the majority of the people actually are not going to buy their garbage. That's a problem.
1: To Dr. Ben Carson, Doc, let me ask you something. Is it possible that we are over-informed? And here's what I mean. If I go online right now, depending on where I go, I'm going to get the same story spun 17 different ways. But there is a block, a conglomeration of legacy media, left media, that will all say the same thing. And they're all reporting what the other one reported. And they're acting like that's the way to source a story. And the truth might be over here somewhere. Are we over-informed to the point to where somebody around the water cooler says, this happened. Ben Carson said this. And I know he did because 17 reports told me so today, and you might not have said it, but because of the over-information that we're flooded with every day, they might actually believe you said it. Does that make sense what I just said? Are we over-informed?
2: Well, you know, it goes back to Goebbels, you know,
1: the information minister for the Nazis, right?
2: For Hitler. And he said, look, if you say it enough times in enough different ways, the people will believe it. The big lie. It started there. It still works today, and they know it. And that's why they continue to do it, to their own detriment. I don't think they're thinking about their children and their grandchildren and other people who are coming behind. Well, is it really fair for you to leave them a country where they don't have the kind of freedom that we have? Is it really? They should think about that.
1: Why? So do they think they're right now, Ben? Or are they doing it just for political ends?
2: I don't think they're thinking at all.
1: Okay.
2: That's the problem. If they would sit down and think logically, I think they'd come to a really very different conclusions. And somehow, something's got to happen to wake them out of their stupor so that they don't give away what so many people have fought so hard for over centuries in this country.
1: Are you worried about the midterms? If it goes to the left, the House and the Senate, they'll be impeaching the guy every day, right?
2: That's what they'll do. There's no question about it. If the left gains power, I think things will wrap up pretty quickly.
1: Really?
2: I do.
1: So Dr. Ben Carson, go to AmericanCornerstone.org. He is the founder and chair of American Cornerstone Institute. What is the children's series again? Let's get people to go and pick that up because I think that's where we start. We get kids in elementary school and even preschool to learn.
2: Little Patriots Learning. 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It's very entertaining. It's very informative. There's a full-length movie called Star Spangled Adventures. The movie goes through 250 years in a way that's very interesting to children, but also very informative for their parents and their grandparents. We need to know our own history.
1: Go there right now. 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
1: 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Let me talk to you about the wiring of the brain. I know that you were a brain surgeon that you physically went in there and fixed brains, but I know you also know a lot about psychology. When it comes to the devices that we all carry around now, I've got mine right here. You've got yours right there. We were just texting each other as we were setting the shot up. I think it's overwhelmingly a good thing, but it's also a tool of the government and of the utmost control of the people. The dopamine spikes that we get to see, did I get an email? Did they respond to me? Did anybody view my video today? That's being indoctrinated on children from the age of zero. I mean, they're handing somebody an iPad or an iPhone to let them occupy themselves. By the time they're 5, 6, 7, 10 years old, they rely on the feedback from that device. Was that by design, do you think? And can we somehow reverse because I do believe that we're rewiring brains and we're too reliant on the dopamine hit all day long as well. Can we stop it, first of all? And was that on purpose, do you think? That's it for part one of my special interview with Dr. Ben Carson, former HUD secretary, former neurosurgeon. We talk more about our food supply. Who controls it? How did it get so bad? And is it changing for the better? Also, we get into housing. Is there enough in this country? And a lot more. Part two next hour on the Joe Pag Show. Stay here.
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1: Abdul El Sayed, he's got his MD from Columbia, but never did his residency, I guess, or didn't complete it. Doesn't have a license to practice medicine. Why not? Why the hell would anybody go to medical school for 6 or 8 years? Probably at least 8, right? Why would you go for 8 years? Doctors, generally speaking, become doctors because they want to help people and then decide not to help people. I mean, could it have been a plan that if I have my MD, I can call myself a doctor, then I can say, when I'm running for office, which is his actual goal, well, I'm a doctor, so I know about privatized health care. I'm a doctor, I know about Medicare for all. I'm a doctor, I know about this issue, that issue, or the other issue. Is that why you do it? I mean, is that really? I mean, I can't imagine. Listen, I planned my future out the best I could. It's turned out pretty well. But I didn't sit for 8 years thinking to myself, let me go get some degree on something I'm not going to use whatsoever other than to run for office on it. Does anybody know why would you have gone to medical school for 8 years to get your MD, your doctorate in medicine, and not use it? I don't understand. I really don't. Other than there was a plan, his entire upbringing, to make him some candidate for something and then change this country into what it is the DSA wants it to be, which is a third world country where the government controls everything and you've got to get in lockstep with what they want, what they say, and what they need. And if you're not, then you're an outcast and you're no good. And he can tell you that because he's got his MD. That's really weird to me. I posted about that over on X. It's at Joe Talk Show on X. Go and check that out. Go retweet it, repost it, whatever we're calling it these days. Part two with Dr. Ben Carson next hour. The president is speaking in Alabama. When we come back, I'll rewind it back to when he started speaking about a half hour ago. Give you some highlights about from that rally in Alabama and more. Keep it here.
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23: 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WPAP's first traffic and weather.
0: On the ones.
2: In Trophy Club, look out for an accident on westbound 114 at Kirkwood Boulevard. That's causing traffic to be backed up to Dove Road. And in Dallas, look out for a disabled vehicle blocking the right lane on the eastbound side of Woodrow Rogers Freeway at Pearl Street. That's causing traffic to be backed up to the 35E interchange. Your forecast from the WBAP On-Time Experts 24-7 Weather Center.
3: For WBAP, I'm WFAA meteorologist Drew Davis with a quick look at your forecast. 70 for a low on Saturday, 77 in the afternoon. Northerly winds between 5 to 10 miles per hour. 67 for a low on Sunday. A little bit breezy with drier air moving in. Northerly winds between 10 to 20 miles per hour. 81 in the afternoon.
2: Currently it's 72 in Dallas and 73 in Fort Worth. Fewer than 5 weeks away from the midterm elections, voting has already begun in some states across the nation. Fox's Chad Pergram has details on the GOP's efforts to secure the best midterm results from Capitol Hill.
6: President Trump drew battle lines, demanding that Texas draw new congressional lines. Florida followed suit with new maps, hoping to score four additional GOP seats. Other Republican-led states like Tennessee, Missouri, and Louisiana raced to craft districts favoring the GOP. Republicans boasted how their maps would bolster their chances. Historically, the president's party loses around 26 seats in the first midterm. Democrats say redistricting was a hedge against the norm. There's worry that redistricting watered down the GOP's base vote. That could make Republicans more vulnerable in a difficult political climate. Democrats jumped on that, and Republicans are now tempering redistricting expectations.
2: The Cook Political Report suggests that Republicans will net only about four seats in GOP-leaning states, primarily due to newly drawn district maps. A judge grants an emergency injunction blocking border wall construction across the Big Bend region.
24: Environmental groups and local landowners met the legal threshold to pause activities while their lawsuit plays out in court. The ruling prevents federal contractors from clearing land or building roads and walls near historic sites and public land. Cameron Fairchild, WBAP News.
2: 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The new name for David Ellison's post-merger company has been announced. Fox's Michelle Polino reports.
25: David Ellison revealed following the merger between his company Paramount and Warner Brothers Discovery, the official name will be changed to Skydance, which is the name of his original film production company. The merger will combine two of Hollywood's biggest movie studios, the HBO Max and Paramount Plus streaming services, and TV businesses, including CBS, CNN, MTV, TBS, Comedy Central, Food Network, and more. The new company's entertainment franchise will span Harry Potter, Lord of the Rings, Game of Thrones, and other HBO hits, the DC Universe, Yellowstone, Mission Impossible, Top Gun, and the Nickelodeon Kids Empire. The deal forming the new Skydance is set to close October 6th. Michelle Polino, Fox News.
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26: 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Muslims are vowing to conquer Texas. Why are Christian leaders silent? 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And France is having riots from their immigrants. We'll discuss how much longer till that's happening here in Texas at 4:05. That's coming up Monday, 2 to 5, on The James Show with me, James Parker, on your Texas voice for common sense, News Talk 820 and 93.3 FM, WBAP.
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0: Lean, right here. 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
1: 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If I know something about it, we'll talk about it. If not, we'll move on. Part two with Dr. Ben Carson at the bottom of the hour. We continue talking about the potential effects of devices in our faces all day long. But he also says there are potential effects on the brain and the wiring of the brain from all this AI that's in our lives now. We agree that it's overwhelmingly a positive, but there are definitely negative side effects as well. We'll get into that with the doctor coming up at the bottom of the hour. Don't miss a second of that. Go check out my full interview with Ali Bradley over on YouTube. It's joepags.com/YouTube. 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Today, I don't know if you knew this, but it's free to subscribe. Oh, yeah. Get that done. 100%. Let's go to Alabama. This is about a half an hour ago. So when I started the interview with Dr. Carson last hour, the president started speaking in Alabama. And I definitely want to bring you Dr. Carson, so that's why I didn't go to it right away. But I did rewind it. I backed it up a little bit so that you could hear what the president had to say. And as soon as he got on stage, they were chanting USA, USA, USA.
11: Thank you. Thank you very much. And I want to say a very special hello to a place called Mobile, Mobile, because I don't know if you know, it sort of all began here. We had a little hotel, and the hotel called up. I was coming to speak, and they called. They said, we can't take it. We're being inundated. This is the first, you know. Then he said, look, there's a convention center. Go to the convention center. So we signed up for the convention, and the convention center said, we can't take it. There's too many people. So I said, where the hell do we go? They sent us to a stadium someplace here, right? You know that.
1: Okay, he's dropping H-bombs. I don't think hopefully he's not going to go any further than that. We'll see.
11: And we packed the stadium, and the rest is history. That's the way. But right here in Mobile. And a very, very special to the people of Alabama. We love Alabama. And track. We love it so much. I'll be here again next Saturday to watch a football game between Georgia and Alabama. They say it's going to be a good game. I would think so. So let's see. One is rated number two, one's rated number seven, but that doesn't matter too much at this stage. So let's say, will Alabama or Georgia win that game?
1: Come on, it's red meat for the fans now. It's red meat.
11: I thought you said that. But as you know, we all together, working together, it's been an amazing state. We won the state all three times, all three elections, and we had another very great distinction. And that distinction is we got the highest vote total of any candidate in Alabama history. Now, explain. Well, we had, I wouldn't say Kamala and Joe were the toughest, but they were candidates. But I'm here to say, really, more than anything else, I'm here because you have great elections. You have Tommy, you have all these guys, they're going to win, but you got to still get out and vote, okay? You got to get out and vote. But, well, we have one new one that's coming. I'm going to talk a little bit about Mr. Marcus. We got to get him in because that's a new one. That's a new one. And I'm here. Where the hell are you, Marcus? He's around here someplace. Where are you? We're going to say hello to him. But you're the only one a little close because it's new. It's fresh. It's brand new. And once you're in there for about 2 weeks, nobody's going to come close. And I see you're doing great in the polls. We got to make sure. The rest of these guys, they're so high. The only reason I'm here, like last night, I went to Texas, where we won by a lot. And then I went to Oklahoma, and they say, why is he going to Texas? I'm going to help people win. Now, why is he going to Oklahoma? We won 77 out of 77 counties, the only one that's done that ever in history. 77 out of 77. And you know who the second was? Ronald Reagan and Richard Nixon, 56. I had 77. So they said, why are you doing it? And I said, you know, I win it in a landslide like we win here in a landslide with like 55 points. They said, why are you going to Alabama? Why are you going to Oklahoma? Why are you going to Texas? But, you know, especially in the last two, and Texas because we have to win that race. Ken Paxton has to win. But here you're going to win your races. But in the case of Oklahoma and Alabama, I'm here to say hello, I love you, and I'm coming really as a sign of respect. Cool.
1: And honestly, he's doing these states because there are some races that are not locked up. There are some races that are not locked down or locked up, whatever. Ken Paxton now has a lead over Tallarico, not by much. It's within the margin of error. And the president needs to get out and make sure that he campaigns. Governor Abbott, I think, will win rather easily, but some of these stupid polls act like Hinojosa has a chance, which is actually very interesting to me. So I'm glad that he's out there making it happen. So sure, it's a sign of respect, but it's also, yeah, we have to have the big gun out there, making sure that he's campaigning for these people.
11: They say, why aren't you going with us? Some tight races because Tuberville's so strong. And by the way, you have a Senate candidate who's my friend. He's so strong. He's winning all the way. But I'm here really because, you know, sometimes even though you don't have to come here, you got to pay respect to the people that have loved you right from the beginning. So that's really the reason I'm here. I had to come here. And on top of it, I come next week too. I like to watch a football game, but I like football and I like that. That's big time. That's called big time college football. And it looks like we're going to be passing something. Hopefully we're going to pass, the Senate just passed it, and we're going to pass something that brings sanity to college football. So, and you think that was easy? We haven't done it yet. The Senate passed it. Thank you to all of the senators. And we had a lot of help, bipartisan help. Can you believe it? It's shocking. We were very honored by that. And now it goes back to the House, and hopefully the House will pass. I think you get a lot of bipartisan vote there, too. And Mike Johnson is a great speaker, and we'll get that one done. And John Thune, thank you, John Thune. And Mike Johnson and Senator Cantwell, who's been really great. She's been great. She's on the other side, you know, but she's been great. But with your vote, 32 days from now, we're going to elect Tommy Tuberville as your next governor. You know, Tommy was a great coach. And when I didn't know him, I just knew him, Tuberville. I love the name Tuberville. But I knew of him. He was a great coach. But he had a problem. I said, he can't win. They said, well, he beat Alabama in football 6 years in a row or something. And I called him because I wanted to endorse him. I heard a lot of good things and people wanted me to endorse him. I said, I can't. He beat Alabama 6 years in a row. This guy can't win. And they said, speak to him. So I spoke to him. I said, Tommy, look, I want to be with you, no, but you can't win because you beat Alabama six times in a row. I said, no, I'm the reason they got Nick Saban. I said, you can win.
1: But, actually pretty good. I've got a bit of a history with Nick Saban. Not that he knows about this, but he was the coach at MSU, Michigan State University, when I was a television news anchor up there in Lansing, Michigan. And then he like got on a plane and went to LSU. Then he went from LSU to Alabama. And I'm like, what the hell? I don't know if you, but Polo, you probably watch college football more than I do if you watch it at all. Do you watch it at all?
4: I used to. I haven't in a long time.
1: I mean, it was such a big story in Lansing because it was before they had the Christmas Day Bowl. It's like the Aloha Bowl or something. It's something in Hawaii, I think. And it was on Christmas Day. And he like took the job and got on the LSU jet and left East Lansing before the game even happened. And then his like assistant coach had to coach the game. I found that to be pretty lame, but I mean, the guy's an awesome coach. I get it. He's like a savant when it comes to being a college coach. But I always had a bit of a problem with that. He should have stayed for the game. But what an incredible coach. So Trump does bring it back by saying, yeah, I'm the reason they ended up getting Nick Saban, and that worked out well. Did you know the whole thing where he left before the bowl game?
4: I remember something happened back then, and I know that he was kind of like hated for a while.
1: He was, because people were like, just stay for that game. But maybe LSU was like, you got to leave right now if you're going to leave. You got to go.
4: Yeah, and then didn't he, like, something happened when he went, like, was going to be the coach of the Dolphins or whatever?
1: He was the coach of the Dolphins for a minute, wasn't he? I think he was.
4: Was he?
1: And it was like a season, was if it? That.
4: Okay. Because I think he
1: actually was the coach of the Dolphins. Then he went back to college again.
4: Yeah, I don't know why I was thinking that he was going to do it, and then he like backed out.
1: But. Look it up during the break. I'm reasonably sure, but again, remember, from 2016 on, I haven't really watched much NFL football, but I'm pretty sure Nick Saban was the coach of the Miami Dolphins for a while. 888-941-PAGS, 888-941-7247, joepags.com. He's going to stay pretty local. He's going to stay statewide in Alabama. If he does some more stuff that's more nationwide stuff, we can certainly talk about that as we go forward. And we'll take your phone calls on other stuff as well. Now I want to talk about the DSA a little bit. What do you got, Polo?
4: It says that he coached two seasons.
1: That was it? What years?
4: 05 and 06.
1: It must have sucked. Because,
4: yeah,
1: because
4: you were watching that that time.
1: I was. But again, remember, Dan Marino retired in 2000, so I was done
4: at
1: that point.
4: Yeah, I mean, didn't Jimmy Johnson retire him?
1: Jimmy Johnson was the coach when Dan Marino retired, and he said, Jimmy Johnson, in response to why the Dolphins didn't win anything when he was the coach, was that he had the candy store, kept going to the candy store, and didn't build around him. Like, didn't give Dan Marino a good running back, didn't give him a good defense or anything like that on the team to, you know, you can't just have the arm and then win the game. So, yeah. Jimmy Johnson, I had high hopes that he would leave Dallas and go to Miami and do something great. We didn't go back to another Super Bowl, I don't think, because I didn't watch for the past 10 years, since 1984, right? Against
4: since that
1: San Francisco
4: one,
1: 49ers.
4: Since that one time that Dan Marino
1: maybe it was 85 probably.
4: Was he a rookie that year?
1: No, he was a rookie in 83.
4: Okay, so it was his second year.
1: It was his first full year. I think he came in and took over for David Woodley midway through 83.
4: That's why I always get confused, because they made it sound like he did it his rookie season, but
1: no,
4: it's
1: his first full season. Gotcha. I think that's probably what they were saying.
4: Yeah.
1: But I mean, they were like, yeah, remember the Pepsi commercial he was going to buy next year for Joe Montana? That didn't work out very well.
4: Oh, no.
1: After the game, they wanted to buy a Pepsi, and Montana paid, I think, and Marino said, don't worry, I'll get you next year, Joe. And it just never happened again.
4: Yeah.
1: That but they did sucks. Beat the wannabe undefeated Chicago Bears the next season, which that was the feather in his cap.
4: I guess.
1: Well, I don't. What else did we have to hang our hat on? We lost every year after that.
4: Army.
1: Why are you making me think about all this? All right. It's 888-941-PAGS, 888-941-7247, joepags.com. 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I'll hit that when we get back. 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I definitely want to hear from you. Got part two with Dr. Ben Carson. 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

0: from today. It is. It's on the ballot. The White House is adding it up and telling you exactly what this might end up costing. White House counsel released eye-popping cost estimate for DSA platform as socialism becomes 2026 campaign issue. Stephen Nelson at the New York Post wrote this. Out of Washington, the White House is preparing to release a study assessing the policies pushed by the Democrat Socialists of America, and they say it would cost $49 trillion over the next decade as Republican attacks on the left-wing groups' rising prominence become a significant midterm issue. The White House Council for Economic Affairs, or advisors, led by economist Christopher Phelan, some would say Phelan, I'm not sure, has drafted a report titled The Real Cost of Socialism in America, evaluating seven major policies in the DSA's Workers Deserve More platform released in July. This works out to a cost approximately $355,000 per American household, the CEA assessed. That burden would have to be financed either by borrowing or by tax increases, both with dramatically costing or cost effects to the Americans' pocketbooks, and CEA scored both paths. Almost all of the added cost comes from the estimated $49.4 trillion price tag for Medicare for All, assuming that there are no premiums paid by users. The sum would be partly offset by $2.8 trillion in administrative and $4.3 trillion in federal Medicaid savings. Advocates of a single-payer insurance argue that it would save individual Americans by replacing their private insurance policies, though opponents point to the inefficiency, long wait times, and limited services in other countries. The concept failed to gain traction in 2010 during the last major health overhaul debate. Listen, socialism is very simple. You don't own anything, they own it. You don't own the means of production, the country owns it. Central government owns it. Central government should be small and out of our way, low regulations, low taxation, and a capitalist, free liberated, constitutional republic society. That would do away with all of that. Where you live, what you drive, where you work, how much money you have, your meritocracy doesn't matter. All that stuff would be controlled by the central government. That's what they want to do. And you have to say no a month from now, even if you have to hold your nose a little bit. Sean is in Oklahoma, wants to talk about the botched execution of this Krista Pike person. Sean, what's going on?
1: Not much. How are you, sir?
0: Living the dream, man. Talk to me.
1: So I'm a registered nurse, and I'm an ER nurse. Started thousands, literally tens of thousands of IVs. I have two scenarios that happened. Okay. One, the people that were responsible for starting those IVs did it on purpose. They missed on purpose, and they were against the death penalty. That's the first.
0: Yeah.
1: The second is they couldn't get the IV, and they lied to whoever's responsible for calling the shots and said, yeah, we got it, and let them go ahead with the procedure.
0: So either purposeful or it could be incompetence.
1: Correct. I don't understand. I mean, you can literally stick a needle in somebody's femoral artery and you're in.
0: That's a great point. I mean, that artery is in your leg, and it's almost always obvious.
1: Correct.
0: On a patient. I mean,
1: correct.
0: What a good point. Why are they digging around in her hands and in her arms?
1: Sir, I've literally started IVs in stomachs, chests, foreheads.
0: I mean,
1: you name it.
0: Feet. So they wanted to do what they could have done.
1: Supposedly. Right. So there's something going on there where, it's sketchy.
0: Well, Sean, listen, great phone call. I'm not a nurse, obviously, but that I didn't even think about that. On my left leg, I can feel my femoral artery right now. So if somebody were to start an IV on me, that's easy. It's right there. And this is somebody you're not starting, you know, an IV because you're trying to save her life. This is somebody you're trying to get rid of her life. So I think a deep investigation needs to happen. I'm not alleging anything, but anything is possible. I'd like to know why they couldn't start it and why they couldn't carry out the execution. 888-941-PAGS, JoePags.com. Part 2 with Dr. Carson when we come back. Stay here.
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0: struggles under the Trump administration, offering different government-backed financial policies to try and secure votes in the midterms as the left looks to flip Congress and the Senate in their favor. Your Money News brought to you by NetWorthRadio.com. 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
1: The AAA Texas Weekend Gas Watch survey lists the average statewide gas price at $3.94 for a gallon of regular unleaded fuel. That price is 2 cents less than last week and $1.20 more than last year. Drivers in El Paso are paying the most at $4.34 per gallon, while those in McAllen are shelling out $3.74. DFW gas stations are charging $3.96, while the national average sits at $4.41 per gallon. 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

our food supply? How did it get so unhealthy? Is it really about keeping us addicted and keeping us heavy? And is there a connection between making us fat and then suddenly Big Pharma has a solution in the form of a shot or a pill? We talk about that plus housing as well with Dr. Ben Carson. Part two now on the Joe Pag Show. Let me talk to you about the wire of the brain. I know that you were a brain surgeon that you physically went in there and fixed brains, but I know you also know a lot about psychology. When it comes to the devices that we all carry around now, I've got mine right here. You've got yours right there. We were just texting each other as we were setting the shot up. I think it's overwhelmingly a good thing, but it's also a tool of the government and of the utmost control of the people. The dopamine spikes that we get to see, did I get an email? Did they respond to me? Did anybody view my video today? That's being indoctrinated on children from the age of zero. I mean, they're handing somebody an

0: iPad or an iPhone to let them occupy themselves. By the time they're 5, 6, 7, 10 years old, they rely on the feedback from that device. Was that by design, do you think? And can we somehow reverse? Because I do believe that we're rewiring brains and we're too reliant on the dopamine hit all day long as well. Can we stop it, first of all? And was that on purpose, do you think?
1: I don't think that was the initial purpose, but I think people realized that that was an impact and they didn't back away from it. They enhanced it.
0: They took advantage of it.
1: Recognizing that it would bring them more money. And isn't that the root of all evil, the love of money?
0: Yes.
1: They don't really care what it's doing to people. And the same thing is happening with AI, with virtual reality. Think about how difficult it is to get kids away from the Nintendos and PlayStations now. What would it be like when they can disappear into their own world? Mm. My goodness. And the parents are going to really have to exercise some control and some discipline. If they don't, good luck.
0: I feel like a byproduct is that we're getting much dumber. And here's what I mean. I knew every one of my friends' phone numbers. Now, Ben, you're probably right. I only had one or two friends, so it wasn't that hard. But when I was growing up, I didn't have to have it written down. I didn't have to have a device that knew it. I know people now that don't know their mother's phone number because it's on the phone. If I don't have my phone, I don't have any of my phone numbers. We're not using our brains anymore to learn how to spell. We've got spell check all the time. We're not learning anything and keeping that information because we can go to AI or to something else and find out the information, dole it out, then forget about it. Is this, again, I know that I keep on acting like the World Economic Forum or somebody, the globalists are trying to take over, but I feel like it is a purposeful thing by them to keep us dumb. If we're dumb, we can't keep an eye on what they're doing. Do you think there's anything to that?
1: There's a lot to that. You just categorized very nicely the Marxist ideology. They dumb down the population, so that you have to be pretty dumb to accept what they're offering, quite
0: yes.
1: frankly. But it works.
0: And, how do you reverse it?
1: It requires an enormous amount of discipline. Reading yourself, researching yourself. And it's so much easier just to say, hey, Siri, what is this? Yeah. And I understand that. And I'm not sure that we will ever go back to, we can't put it back in the box, quite frankly. So we have to learn how to use it effectively to our advantage. And there is one good thing. You remember when people used to always talk about senior moments?
0: Yes.
2: You know, try again.
1: See, there's Siri talking to me right now.
0: Siri's interrupting the interview. Come on.
1: She said, why didn't you do that?
0: So the senior moments, the seniors can actually still stay up with things and not worry about retaining it all. So that's maybe a good byproduct.
1: Yeah, so there's good and bad in everything. And if people would just stop for a moment and think and talk to their people in their immediate orbit, one of the things that's suffering is our relationships with each other because we don't want to talk to each other anymore. We'd just rather send a text. We just, human-human interactions are very important in terms of developing a personality, an outreach, and an inquisitive mind.
0: It's so funny, Ben. It's so funny. Yesterday, I had a conversation with my wife. She was texting somebody and was like, yeah, she hasn't texted me back. I said, you can call her. You can literally, it's a phone. And it's not that my wife is stupid. She's not. She's very intelligent. But I think that we do get into the pattern of, well, I sent out a text earlier. If they don't respond, then forget about it. We can still call people. We can still talk to people. I think that the COVID times, that lockdown was intended to stop us from socializing. We know that psychologically, children who weren't going to school lost a lot, like a year of social skills, because school is not just about book learning. It's about learning how to communicate. It's learning how to have friends. It's learning how to socialize. And that was lost for a long time. And that's going to take a long time to get that back. Again, do you think the overlords, whoever they happen to be, would like us not to talk to each other?
1: I think they've gained a tremendous amount of data from that whole thing. And I think they were looking to get that. And it gives them more ways to control us and to learn how to control us. And we're going to have to be smart. We need smart leaders. One of the things I appreciate about our current president is he knows all this stuff is going on and he will actually say it. Now, many people who know it, they're not going to say it because, they don't want to be ostracized or perhaps even harmed in some way. And that's the unfortunate thing. But just remember, when you're singing our national anthem and it ends, the land of the free and the home of the brave, you're not going to be free if you're not brave.
0: Yeah.
1: If you're not willing to stand up and talk about what's going on, and if you're not willing to challenge those who want to fundamentally change us, they will succeed.
0: What would you say to a young person? It's Dr. Ben Carson, by the way, AmericanCornerstone.org. Go there. He's amazing. What would you say to a young person who has been brought up in this time where he or she has been told constantly by every outside source that America sucks, that America is the greater evil, America enslaved the world and stole the land and killed anybody who didn't look like they were white and European? What do you say to somebody who has fallen for that?
1: I would tell them to go to littlepatriotslearning.com.
0: Yeah, right.
1: And I mean, that's the reason that we did it. And there are others who are working on putting the truth out there. You know, the fact of the matter is, this is a magnificent country. You know, I've been to 68 countries. I've lived overseas. There is no place like America. And go out and learn about it for yourself. Don't just be a victim who sits there and lets somebody else feed you propaganda, because that's how they change you. And ask yourself, just be logical for a moment. How did a country full of ragtag militiamen defeat the most powerful military force on earth and go on to become the pinnacle nation of the world? That doesn't happen unless you adhere to certain principles, guiding principles. Ask yourself, what were those principles and how did we get here? What was it that made America the place of innovation? Why is it that America has more Nobel Prizes than any other country by a long shot? And when you look at those Nobel Prizes, half of them came from people who came here from other countries.
0: Right.
1: Because they knew that in their countries, their talent would not be recognized. Think about that.
0: And everybody should think about that. Check our history. Make sure you get the true history. It's Dr. Ben Carson. Doc, I got to talk about food before we run out of time. Our food supply. We always expected that it was safe, that it was healthy, that they weren't doing bad things to our bodies. It turns out we're using seed oils that might not be so healthy for you. In fact, I avoid them completely. We're using things that keep us addicted to food, want us to go back. We're putting sugar and fructose and corn syrup in everything, which, of course, makes you hungry an hour later. How did we allow our food supply to get into the hands of people that intended for us to eat more garbage so that we would want more garbage? And are we truly turning it around now and getting healthier again?
1: Money. It goes back to money.
0: Wow.
1: How do we preserve foods for longer, even though they're losing their nutritional value? And we sold our people down the road because we wanted the money. Now, fortunately, the MAHA movement is for real. You know, Secretary Kennedy is very serious about this. Secretary Rollins, Agriculture, very serious about this. Dr. Oz, we're getting a new FDA commissioner, all of this working together to give the American people healthy food again. Because if you look at our statistics versus other countries, we have been going the wrong way for quite some time, significantly in the wrong way. And there's a reason that we have so much more ADHD and, you know, various cognitive issues
0: right.
1: going with our children than other countries. And we should be very serious about this. And we finally are. Our government finally is concerned about it. And I think we will make good progress. I think we'll catch up with everybody else.
0: I'm going to throw out another conspiracy theory. You tell me how dumb I am if you want. I feel as though they fattened us up so they can make a shot that'll make us skinny again. It's almost as if it's a revolving door. Let's cause the problem. Now we'll solve the problem. We'll make money causing it and make money solving it. Can there be any truth to that, do you think?
1: Well, I don't think they're all in cahoots, but I think there are those who immediately recognize what they can do to take advantage of the situation and jump into it with both feet because they can make a lot of money.
0: and everybody's making a lot of money because obesity is a big business, and a lot of people now are losing a lot of weight with this GLP, with these GLP-1s. I don't use them. I think I know what they do, but at the same time, if you don't like eat a bunch of protein along with it, you're going to get Ozempic face, lose your musculature. There are some issues that people are learning. No, let me have the shot, lose the weight. How do you feel about GLP-1s? Is it a quick fix? Does it make sense to you? Is there a more sensible way to do it? Because a lot of people who weren't losing weight before are losing on this because it does kill your appetite, which is necessary.
1: There's a much more sensible way to do it. Recognize a law. Calories in versus calories out.
0: Right.
1: If your calories out exceeds your calories in, you'll lose weight. End of story.
0: That's it. But as simple as that is scientifically, a lot of people have a hard time putting down the bread, putting down the donuts. I know that it's about willpower, but again, they were raised in a society. Listen, I go and work out. I'm 60 now. I go and work out, you know, 4 or 5 times a week, and I eat almost low carb every day. So I know it works for my body. But in this society, if you get hooked on that processed food aisle, how do you get people unhooked from that? It really is an addiction, isn't it?
1: It's a terrible addiction, and people get used to it. But what people need to know, just try this. Go to an organic farm and get a tomato right off the vine and eat it.
0: It's a different experience, isn't it?
1: It's completely different. Same thing, sweet corn. There's a whole bunch of things. Different foods, full of nutrition. That's what God gave us to eat. He didn't mean for us to take it and zap all the goodness out of it and put artificial everything in it.
0: Right.
1: So I couldn't
0: agree more.
1: Do you think
0: people will do that? I mean, it tastes really good. See, that's the problem. They were able to trick us with taste. Holy mackerel, those Doritos taste good. And I'm not, you know, cutting down Doritos, you know, in essence, anything that can stay on the shelf for 2 years probably isn't as good for you as it could be.
1: Probably not. And compare that Dorito to a fresh plum that's not full of organic things.
0: Right.
1: It's an incredible food. A fresh grape. You know, I've gotten to the point where I'll take a bowl of grapes any day over a bowl of chips or cookies.
0: I haven't done Doritos in so long. I don't even remember what they taste like. I don't want to get into meat too much, but I focus a little bit. If I'm going to have any fruit at all, it's pineapple or watermelon. I find that it tends to be nutritionally exactly what I need after the workouts or whatever. But I'm with you on grapes. I mean, absolutely. But you're right. I mean, a lot of kids they haven't had a grape. You know what I mean? Right. They've had something that's been sitting on the shelf forever and it tastes good.
1: And, you know, all the condiments and things, they make things taste good. I will admit that. But try the alternatives. Just give it a chance. You'll see it's pretty darn good. And it's really good for you. And what we just need to do is go back to what's natural. Our Creator, 100%. He gave us what we needed for the body to fix itself. The human body can fix almost anything on its own if you give it the right nutritional substance.
0: I love it. It's AmericanCornerstone.org. It's, of course, Dr. Ben Carson. Doc, maybe a minute on this. Thank you for giving me so much time. Housing in this country. We keep hearing that there's a housing shortage. Well, we've got millions and millions of people who came here illegally, and they all got to stay somewhere as well. So that, I think, is putting a lot of pressure on the housing market. You've left HUD a while ago. I know you like Scott a lot. I like Scott a lot, too. How are we doing? Is housing doing well? Are these zones that you built between private and public money building up areas that need to be built up, are they still working? Is that still an incentive for people? How is housing in this country?
1: It worked very well. The opportunity zones, public-private partnerships worked very well, but then we flooded them with a lot of extra people.
0: Right.
1: Got to get caught up with that. And then the regulations. We got rid of a ton of regulations, which made it much easier for people during the first Trump administration. The Biden administration added back a whole bunch of regulations. We're in the process of getting rid of them. They just add things on top of each other rather than logically removing things that can be taken care of more efficiently.
0: Was it some green energy garbage?
1: That was horrendous. That was a big, big part of it. And it still is in California and places like that. I hope people are learning from this. We can do so much better when we're not trying to tie people's hands and control everything that they do. America is full of very creative and innovative entrepreneurs. It's one of the reasons that we shouldn't, demonize billionaires and people who come up with a lot of good stuff. If we didn't have those people, we'd all be sitting around a campfire singing Kumbaya. So let's not demonize them.
0: Yeah.
1: What we should be doing is saying, let's make sure that other people can follow their dreams by working hard. And that's how America got to the pinnacle so quickly.
0: I mean, we did it a lot quicker than a lot of these empires that took thousands of years. I'm with you. It's Dr. Ben Carson, neurosurgeon, retired, of course, founder, chair of American Cornerstone Institute, AmericanCornerstone.org. It's always a pleasure to spend some time with you, my friend. Let's do it again very soon. Thank you.
1: All right. Thanks, Joe.
0: We're back after this on the Joe Pag Show. Stay right here.

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1: Well, it's an absolute pleasure to hang out with Dr. Carson for a while. One of the reasons, we're just a really nice guy. Another reason is that he absolutely loves this country and is fighting for this country 100%. Another reason is I don't have to tell him what I'm going to talk about. Come out and just start talking about stuff. Could be about brain surgery. Could be about psychology. Could be about food supply. Could be about housing. Could be about all that stuff. So anytime I get the opportunity to talk to Dr. Carson, we always make sure that we just bring it, because he's going to bring it as well. I'm going to put that entire thing up this weekend. It's about 32, 33 minutes long, so go and enjoy the entire thing. A lot of you didn't hear the first part in the second hour, so get the entire thing over on YouTube. And follow YouTube, just subscribe. It's free. Doesn't cost you anything. You'll get notified when I drop a video. My interview with Ali Bradley about the southern border and about how the Coast Guard is bringing troops there because of what's going on with the cartels, that's up and running right now. JoePags.com/YouTube. JoePags.com/YouTube. Another big week coming your way next week. The show after the show continues on social media. Pick your favorite social media site. Just go JoePags.com/, put in the name of that social media. Could be whatever it is. You'll end up on that page. That is CJ in for Sam. That is Polo. I am Joe. Have a great weekend. Talk to you Monday. Bye.
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21: In Dallas, look out for a disabled vehicle blocking the right lane on the eastbound side of Woodall Rogers Freeway at Pearl Street. That's causing traffic to be backed up to St. Paul Street. Your forecast from the WBAP On-Time Experts 24-7 Weather Center.
22: For WBAP, I'm WFAA meteorologist Drew Davis with a quick look at your forecast. 70 for a low on Saturday, 77 in the afternoon with a 40% chance for rainfall. Most of that rainfall will be off to the south and southwest of the Metroplex and earlier in the morning. 67 for a low on Sunday with a 10% chance for rainfall. 81 in the afternoon. Northerly winds between 10 to 20 miles per hour.
21: 72 in Dallas and 71 in Fort Worth. The news is brought to you by Ben Abbott and Associates. Texas is locked in a close Senate race with Democrat candidate James Tallarico maintaining a slight lead in the polls. Fox's Bill Malusian has all the details.
23: Democrats have had their eyes set on Texas for decades now. They haven't held a Senate seat there since back in 1993. And brand new Fox News polling shows that streak of domination for Republicans may be at risk this year. Our Fox News polling of likely Texas voters has Democrat James Tallarico up 2 points over Republican Ken Paxton. This race is a genuine toss-up right now, but here's what's really concerning for Paxton. Texas voters giving Tallarico a 12-point lead over Paxton when it comes to favorability. That is obviously way outside of the margin of error, and that's despite the fact that Tallarico has said a handful of things that you would think really would never fly in Texas.
21: Tallarico has spent his 2026 Senate campaign describing how his faith informs his political views in a bid to appeal to a larger group of Texans. The battle over the future of Dallas City Hall is headed towards a potential voter referendum.
0: Organizers are gathering signatures for a charter amendment which would require the city to keep its main headquarters at the current building. The petition effort comes amid ongoing Dallas government scandals over city spending, city corruption investigations, and backroom development deals. If qualified for the ballot, voters would decide whether to lock city operations into the existing site or allow city leaders to explore building a new city hall elsewhere. Cameron Fairchild, WBAP News.
21: 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The NASDAQ may be inching towards a new record, but the Dow and S&P 500 increased after a soft September jobs report. Fox's Hillary Barsky has more.
3: The major averages ending the trading week higher following a soft jobs report, which is fueling bets that the Fed will hold interest rates steady when they meet later this month. Stocks pairing from session highs. Job growth slowing in September, with employers adding just 29,000 jobs during the month, while the unemployment rate ticked up slightly to 4.2%. Most all of the 11 S&P 500 sectors rose. The Magnificent Seven big cap tech stocks were also mostly higher, led by Tesla and Nvidia. The Dow winners, Caterpillar, Goldman Sachs and Alphabet, the Dow decliners, IBM, Johnson & Johnson, and Amgen. The Dow up 250 points, the NASDAQ higher by 319, S&P 500 up 56. Hillary Barsky, Fox News.
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24: How did I lose weight? 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I did. 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
1: Yes, indeed. Great radio stations across the land, along with CJ in for Sam. Polo's getting it done. It is the Joe Pags Show. Thanks. Appreciate you stopping by. There's a lot going on. Lots to get to. Bottom of this hour, it's going to be Allie Bradley, incredible reporter, Southwest reporter from News Nation, the senior border reporter, and she's got some news that she broke about our military sending troops, literal troops, to the Rio Grande Valley. And the reason for that is a bunch of drones being sent over by the cartels. So there's an uptick in what's going on there. But again, because you've got President Trump, you've got a situation where they're not just going to let the drones come in and more illegal aliens come in. They're going to go and fight it. And that's a very interesting story that we only know about because Allie Bradley broke that story. We'll have her bottom of this hour. Next hour, it's going to be Dr. Ben Carson, part one, Dr. Ben Carson, part two, and hour number three. So we've got a lot coming your way. The president is also going to be speaking in Alabama, and we can take a live feed from there. Polo loves this. We do a live feed from the president because it's dumb button city, just in case.
25: And the audio is always not great. So,
1: well, it could be better this time. You never see. We only do it to see if it's going to be better this time. Which, generally speaking, it's not. Then we also have to be careful to not get any copyrighted music on it. It's always fun to jockey is that it, live. We do it for the people, Polo. We do it for the people.
25: Yes, that we do, but is it fun?
1: Fun in a not very fun way. But it's a Friday. It's a fun Friday. Exactly. That's the kind of fun it is.
25: Yeah.
1: By the way, it is Free Speech Friday, 888-941-PAGS, 888-941-7247, joepags.com. Scroll down, click on contact. Love to hear from you. The fallout from not killing this Krista Pike person continues, and it's exactly what I told you it was going to be. Now the left and these idiots that believe that people should not get just punishment when they murder somebody, they're calling for a moratorium on the death penalty, period. They want a halt to the death penalty. It's just not fair what you did to her. What I find to be odd is that when they didn't get the vein, allegedly, and were putting the poison into her system, she went to sleep, started snoring a bit, got up. Now she's in critical condition. I'm not sure she's brain dead or what the story is. But the complaint is that it wasn't humane enough. And I said this yesterday. Was it humane what she did to that woman, her classmate, 30-some-odd years ago? Here's the story. I called for this yesterday. You know that I did. Don't even start. Calls grow for U.S. death penalty halt after torturous botched execution of Krista Pike. Pike alive but in critical condition as experts call ordeal that unfolded in Tennessee unimaginably barbaric. I wonder how the family of the dead girl feels about what happened to her. Look it up. Look up the detail. I'm not going to get into the gory details again. Look up the details of what Krista Pike did. You tell me. Story continues from The Guardian, so it could be fake news. Top lawyers, doctors, and members of the faith community are calling for a moratorium on the death penalty after Tennessee's failed attempt to execute Krista Pike left the prisoner alive but in critical condition and receiving life-saving medical care. Why are they giving her life-saving medical care? Did I miss something? The objective was to make her die. Why give her life-saving care if the objective is for her to die? I'm confused. You're going to bring her back to really good health and then try to kill her again? I must be missing something. I must be. The recent spate of harrowing botched executions across U.S. death penalty states reached a new low late on Wednesday when Tennessee's Governor Bill Lee called off the procedure after Pike had been injected with two full syringes of pentobarbital She's the only person who has survived being administered 5 grams of the sedative, a massive dose that under normal circumstances is considered fatal. Right, if you get into the vein. They didn't have somebody who could either they didn't have somebody who was competent enough to get into the vein, or they had somebody who was against the death penalty and might have done it on purpose. I don't know which. An hour after the first injection was given, she was overheard by eyewitnesses to still be breathing, choking, and struggling, and was found to have a heartbeat. Her lawyer said her current condition and degree to which she may have been brain damaged through oxygen deprivation were as yet unknown. Sandra Babcock, a death penalty scholar at Cornell Law School, who advises Pike's legal team, told The Guardian that the events that unfolded were unimaginably barbaric. They demand accountability. Yeah, she should be dead. The person who didn't make her dead should be accountable. I agree. She added that the minimum Lee must now commute Krista Pike's death sentence to life imprisonment. You can kiss my ass. Sentenced to death by a jury of her peers, and she should die because of what she did. Another of Pike's lawyers, Randy Spivey, who was president of the death chamber, called Pike's ordeal cruel and torturous. He said he had personally counted 7 needles stuck in Pike's left arm, one of which appeared to be bent when it was pulled from her. Pike, 50, was sentenced to death for the brutal 1995 killing of a teenage classmate, Colleen Slimmer. She was set to be the first woman executed in Tennessee more than 200 years. So very little details. Very little details on exactly what she did. Look it up. Don't take my word for it. And I'm not somebody who has blood dripping from my teeth that I want death. I want a just punishment. I want retribution for what she did to this innocent person. That's what I want. And as a Christian, I can want that. But it didn't happen. So now they want to commute the sentence to life, which is exactly what I said might happen yesterday. They also, you know, are sitting there saying, now you should just end all executions, period. The only reason you're injecting her with medicine instead of hanging her or shooting her or electrocuting her is because of the left idiots that now want it commuted. The same people said it was cruel and unusual to hang somebody. How? That's how they killed people forever. Use the guillotine if you have to. She's a horrible person. Evil on earth. Somebody wrote to me yesterday, you know, what if she found Jesus? Well, she'll go meet him soon. It's that simple. And I would want you to do the same to me if I killed somebody in the fashion that she did. I will never kill somebody out of malice. I will never just murder somebody because I feel like it. That's never going to happen. I hope to never take a life ever. Now, if you come and attack my family and my stuff and myself, that's a different story. I hope never to do it. But this is just an inhumane person. Is it? Do you dislike that I'm about to say I'm okay with her being in pain right now? I mean, she wouldn't be had they just done it right. Tim Burchett from Tennessee, U.S. Representative. We like Tim a lot. He had something to say about this today.
7: But what happens next? I mean, the state tried to kill her twice. She was on death row, and then they took her to the hospital for life-saving care.
1: He was on my friend Katie Pavlich's show on News Nation.
7: Two things in conflict with each other, and now she's alive at the hospital. So what is the state to do when she recovers?
10: Take proper up and bring her to a firing squad. I think that should be. We need our legislature just to step forward. We can use the electric chair. It was used in the last few years, and there's a question of whether it's cruel and inhuman punishment. We hear that all the time. Well, the firing squad and hanging are 100%. I've never heard of them not being. And let's get to something that works and let's do it. Get away from the drugs. That's been problematic from the start. I was in the legislature when they legalized that, and we moved away from the electric chair. But we've used the electric chair in the last few years, and it's been successful. So I think either you go there, either that or hanging or firing squad. Like I said, firing squad, you put 7 people up there, you give 5 of them bullets, 2 blanks, you put them 30 feet away, and you put something over their heart, or they know where to hit, and they go.
1: That's it. You get the punishment that the jury said you deserve. I'm not sure I understand. Because they didn't properly kill her, that's the argument to no longer do the death penalty. Had they killed her, then you wouldn't argue to get rid of the death penalty? And I made mention of this yesterday. Of course the death penalty is a deterrent. Studies say that those who are murderers in prison, they say they still would have done it even if the death penalty would have been available. Here's what you don't know, and it's unknowable. How many people didn't kill somebody? Because they knew that Tennessee or Texas had the death penalty? How many did not do it? How many were deterred from doing it because they knew that they would die if they did it? You can't know that. So, of course, it's a deterrent. We have no idea how many people weren't killed because the wannabe killer or murderer did not do it knowing that they would die in turn because of where they live. So don't give me that argument either. Now, this bears mentioning, I do the show live Monday through Friday, 6 to 9 p.m. Eastern Time. If you're listening to the show outside those times, I love being on those stations. I'm not complaining about my time slot there. But yesterday, you know, CJ screening the calls, and a lot of people called in hour three to talk about this topic, which we were talked about in hour one. A lot of you get hour one as hour three, and your hour one starts 2 or 3 hours later than after we start. So when you called in, we couldn't take the death penalty call because we were 2 hours away from talking about it. Today, luckily, and that's why I like doing Free Speech Friday, I will take your call on this. I'll take your call on whatever's on your mind. If I know something about it, we'll talk about it. If not, I'm just going to move on. I'll say thank you and move on. But today is the day. A lot of people want to be heard on the death penalty yesterday because we talked about it at length. We do have updates now, of course. Her legal team and her legal advisors want the death penalty gone now. Tim Burchett, rightfully so, a U.S. representative from Tennessee, wants her to die. And that's because the jury said she should. So I'll sort of take your calls on it today. Whereas even if you called yesterday an hour, two or three, we were done, we were past this. And you can't really rewind on a talk show and say, let's go back to what we talked about in hour one, because most people don't listen for 3 hours. 888-941-PAGS, 888-941-7247, joepags.com. Is there any validity to the call to stop executions because of this? Don't call me, tell me I'm against executions because I just am. I mean, you can do that if you want, but that's not directly related to the update today. The update today is no longer should this even be an option because of what happened to her. So should it be taken off the table simply because of what happened to her? Or do you agree with Tim Burchett and with me? Listen, she was sentenced to die. She should. And it should not have taken 31 years to get us here. 888-941-PAGS, 888-941-7247, joepags.com. Allie Bradley at the bottom of the hour about what's going on the border. There's a surge of troops there because of the cartel activity sending drones over, and it's starting to heat up. I'm going to give you the very latest on that at the bottom of the hour. 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
7: Great to have you. Thanks. I appreciate you stopping by. There's a lot going on, lots to get to, lots to talk about. It is the Joe Pags Show. Bottom of the hour is going to be Allie Bradley. So in about 10 minutes from now, she's going to update us on what's going on the border. We have sent troops there, and we do have cartels sending drones this way. She's going to outline exactly what's going on there. You're not going to want to miss even a second of that. Let me go to the phone lines. Let me say hello and welcome to Zane, who's in St. Louis. Zane, what's going on?
8: Well, I love listening to your show.
7: Thank you.
8: When I can. And I listened to it yesterday and today and made same comment that I kind of take issue with, that being that the death penalty is a deterrent.
7: It is.
8: The reason I say that is justice is no longer certain or quick. You know, this lady's been on death row for 20 years or whatever.
7: Yeah.
8: And so many of the people that do commit murder don't end up being executed, you know. So I don't know that it's so much of a deterrent. I wish that the judicial system was a little quicker and more certain, but since it's not, I think that's a mistaken position.
7: Okay, well, we disagree. I understand where you're coming from, and I think you made sense in how you said it, in that you don't think it's a deterrent because it takes so long to get it done, then why would anybody worry about it? You still live for 31 years behind bars. Well, behind bars is no fun as it is, and I agree with you, Zane, that we should, without a doubt, step up how long it takes. You got an appellate process that should be to have a limited time. You can appeal for 4 years, 2 years, 5 years, make it 10. Whatever it's going to be, you should be done with your appeals and not have to be on death row, not have the residents support you, the taxpayers support you on death row for three decades. That's stupid. So you and I agree on that angle, but again, you cannot quantify that it's not a deterrent at the end of the day, because we have no idea how many people didn't murder because they were afraid to be killed for murdering somebody. Let me go back at it. Let me say hello and welcome to Ted in San Antonio. Ted, what's going on? Hi.
9: Yeah, hi, Joe. Listen, I had all of the same questions you started off with at the top of the hour about this case, and I had found out quite a few answers on that.
7: What'd you find out?
9: If you'll entertain me for a second. Well, so first of all, I feel like Tennessee really face planted on this. Back in May, on May 21st, actually, there was a guy that was on up for execution, and they tried. I think they kept him for like 2 hours trying to get, you know, something stuck into a proper vein, and they were unable to find a vein.
7: Yeah, couldn't find a vein.
9: And
7: right.
9: What ended up happening? Yeah, that's Carruthers. He got a 1 year reprieve, so he's up for execution again in May of 2027. It's the same doctor, by the way, that was in charge of this execution that also was botched. So there's a lot of questions.
7: Well, I don't think it's a doctor, is it, Ted? Well, hold on. I don't think it's a doctor. I think it's somebody who's a medical expert or
9: no. It's a doctor.
7: Are you sure? Because a doctor takes an oath.
9: Well, not doctor. No, you're right.
7: Right, because a doctor takes an oath to not do any harm. Go ahead.
9: Right. He's not a doctor. They have a weird system. You can volunteer. You can be, I think, like a paramedic. Yeah. You know, you just have to be able to do it.
7: Okay.
9: Right. So anyway, the other problem there is that she has a condition, and I wasn't aware of this until I found that out today. She has a condition. I don't recall off the top of my head what it is, but it's a condition whereby you have a clotting problem and you have very small, hard to find veins. And they knew about this. She told them about this. In fact, that's why she had requested the firing squad initially, because she was so afraid of what happened to the guy back in May that she didn't want that to happen to her. She wanted to go out, you know, quickly and easily.
7: Yeah.
9: And but they denied her that and said, no, you're going to do the lethal injection. So, and they put her up there. Well, the reason they couldn't let her die is because she was still alive, and the execution order is only good until midnight of that day. And so whatever happened, they would have still had to keep her alive after midnight. Just say she would have survived. So because the thing was botched, they had both of her arms messed up. You know, like you mentioned, that they had like six or seven needles stuck in her at the same time.
7: Right.
9: And it was a mess. And so they took her off to the hospital, and there she is now. And so what will happen is that if she stays in a coma, like if she's non-responsive forever, they have to keep her alive. They can't execute her if she's in a coma.
7: That is so unbelievably stupid to me. And Ted, this is going to sound horrible for those listening and watching, but you put tape over her nose and mouth. Before midnight. You know what I mean? If you got to make her dead by the jury's order, and thanks, Ted. And I'll verify what Ted just had to say. I take him at his word, but we'll look it up anyway. You've got to make her dead by midnight because the jury said this is her punishment. Then make that happen. This doesn't make any sense that we're giving so-called life-saving care. Hank, I don't want to leave you hanging. I've got an interview coming up, but you got to go fast. Let's go.
3: Okay. Yeah. Have you covered about this year's flu vaccine is using mRNA technology?
7: I have not. And if that's the case, let me say this very clearly to you. Don't take it.
3: Well, I know. And the other thing I was going to say is I saw an ad on television today for by a company called Novavax about a COVID-19 vaccine that's being offered that has fewer side effects called Nuvaxovid. And on their ad, they're talking about how it's better and safer because it's not using mRNA technology. And about 6 weeks ago on Live Fox Now, I just saw a little one-line banner go across the screen, and I've heard nothing since saying that this year's flu vaccines is using mRNA technology.
7: Hank, I got to run, but I will look it up. I promise you that. Let me say this. If it's got mRNA technology, I would suggest nobody take it. And when it comes to the COVID-19 so-called vaccinations, because of all the interviews I've done over the years, I would not suggest you take those either. Joe Pag Show coming back. Allie Bradley at the bottom going to talk about what's happening at the border. You got to hear this.
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4: In Dallas, look out for a disabled vehicle blocking the right lane on the eastbound side of Woodrow Rogers Freeway at Pearl Street. That's causing traffic to be backed up to St. Paul Street. Your forecast from the WBAP On-Time Experts 24/7 Weather Center.
10: For WBAP, I'm WFAA meteorologist Drew Davis with a quick look at your forecast. 70 for a low on Saturday, 77 in the afternoon with a 40% chance for rainfall. Most of that rainfall will be off to the south and southwest of the Metroplex and earlier in the morning. 67 for a low on Sunday with a 10% chance for rainfall. 81 in the afternoon, northerly winds between 10 to 20 miles per hour.
4: Currently, it's 72 in Dallas and 71 in Fort Worth. President Trump spoke with supporters in Mobile, Alabama, ahead of the 2026 midterm elections. Alabama is just one of 17 states that the president will visit during his trip, where he'll advocate for the GOP and talk a number of topics, including the ongoing conflict with Iran, who he says has nothing left.
11: They have one thing they really do have. It's called inflation. They have about 310% inflation. And we'll see what happens, but as soon as it's going to end very soon.

0: inflation side of the Fed's job, that's where the problem is. We gotta keep an eye on that. We can't let that get even more out of control.
1: And he's watching this services inflation as a trigger for him as to whether what the rates should be doing going forward.
2: Officials with the Labor Department stated that the U.S. economy added 29,000 jobs last month, which is far below the expected amount of 90,000. The unemployment rate rose slightly to 4.2%. 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I'm Sean Allen.
3: Thrilled to be back in the Lone Star State with the proud, hardworking patriots of Peterbilt Motor Company. 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
20: What's interesting is there's a lot going on at the border that we don't generally know about. A lot of us voted the certain way we voted because of border issues. And I think that a lot has gone on that we didn't know about. If we didn't have a reporter like Allie Bradley, we still wouldn't know about it. She, of course, the immigration correspondent, News Nation, great friend of ours. Allie, how are you? Good to see you.
21: I'm doing well, Pags. How are you?
20: I'm living the dream. So you are my go-to when it comes to just about anything, not just the border. You're just that good as a reporter, whether you're in Minneapolis being yelled at by a protesting crowd, whether you're talking to a cartel member from hiding in a bush, you know, down at the border. You actually reported something that I think a lot of Americans didn't know about, and it's really important information. So I want to get into it as I'm going to tiptoe a little bit because I don't want anybody to get riled up over you giving this information, but it's publicly known information that you gathered yourself. So let me cut to the chase. There has been activity at the border, near the border, at the border, with cartels sending drones over, and we are reacting to it, yet it wasn't reported widely until you broke the story. Can you take it from there and fill my audience in?
21: Yeah, so essentially over the weekend, the

0: U.S. Coast Guard took on gunfire from suspected cartel members, and the U.S. Coast Guard returned fire. Luckily, no one was hurt on the U.S. Coast Guard side. Unsure if anybody on the Mexican side was hurt. I haven't seen any reports on that. But after that happened, it basically prompted the deployment of 500 troops down to the Rio Grande Valley. I mean, they're literally being dropped off onto these islands that were cleared off. Like, they used to be called cartel islands. They've been cleared off, so they're literally dropping these soldiers out of the back of Chinook helicopters into the Rio Grande Valley, an area that is ripe for cartel activity. We've seen them with guns down there. We've seen 11 cartel drones shot out of the sky by the U.S. military in just the last month alone. So a lot of that information was of course, new and exclusive from News Nation, because we were able to get a lot of it from our sources and also confirm some of it through the U.S. Coast Guard, too, after that incident. But our reporting actually, from what I have learned, actually prompted the U.S. military to put out an actual news release on Operation Resolve. It's their latest operation that piggybacks off of an ongoing operation and mission down here at the southern border. And so they actually kicked out a release confirming that hundreds of soldiers are being kind of redeployed down to the Rio Grande Valley under this operation. And so, yeah, so that, I mean, it's very sensitive information. And like you said, there's a lot of stuff that comes out or that happens that we don't know about. And there's a lot of stuff, and I will say this, there's a lot of times I get information, I might get a nugget from one person, and it's probably true, but the way that we operate, we have to get it confirmed from at least three sources for it to be substantiated in any capacity. You can't just hear it from one guy, right? But you'll hear things, and then you have to kind of do this balance of if it's fair to report it or if it could cause backlash or security issues. And this is a very sensitive space down here along the southern border. When something like that happens, when they deploy troops, when they move troops, when they have these exercises or operations or things like that, the cartel is always watching. Now, with this deployment, it was pretty obvious. They're coming out of Chinook helicopters.
1: Yeah, I mean, it's not like they're doing it stealthily at 3 o'clock in the morning. This is a big deal. Hey, look, there are a bunch of helicopters over top of us. So go ahead.
0: Right. And it was over the course of several days. So this is something that you could probably be down by the border and see for yourself. We obtained some video through a source on the Mexico side of the border, and we're able to share that. His name is Mateo Garcia, and he's on Facebook, and he is over in Mexico, and he has some great videos. And so I was able to get that video that he took the other day. And again, it's sensitive information down here, and releasing information like that can apparently actually impact OPSEC, operational security. And apparently now the cartel knows that these soldiers are in the valley and not somewhere else. And so that's something that they can apparently play on and take advantage of. And we see this all the time, right? We've seen the new Army high energy laser, but it's like you can't get real access to it or see how it really works, because then you're showing the cartel how the sausage is made, right? You're telling them, hey, this is where we're going to be. This is what we're going to do. And go ahead and do your homework and so that you can counter us, because they watch our news. They watch my coverage. They know what's going on. And so if they can get one step ahead or even be in lockstep with our forces, our military, our federal agents, that gives them the upper hand, because they're always going to be able to have some kind of insight into what's going on down here. So I understand the kind of any frustrations that might come with this when people see border reporting. This is not the first story where people have been like, why'd you share that? You know, like a checkpoint being closed.
1: Yeah.
0: Why would you share that when the cartel can just exploit that then? And it is all news, and it is all relevant to the border piece that's happening right now under the Trump administration. And people deserve to know what's going on and how their taxpayer dollars are being utilized. And this is all one big puzzle piece of that. And I'm just kind of the catalyst that delivers it to the American people. And that's the thing. And I've shared documents before, and people get frustrated and they're like, our name was on that. I'm like, it was literally published by the government.
1: Right.
0: And they're like, yeah, but you made it public. And I understand that.
1: No, the government did. No, no, no. Wait, wait. Publishing something is making it public. The government did that. Go ahead.
0: I found it and put it somewhere that had a platform that was bigger than being buried in a government press release or in a court case somewhere that Joe Smith sitting on his couch is not looking for, but he probably could see Twitter, you know? And so I understand that, and I'm trying to kind of take that in stride, but it is a challenge ongoing down here at the border to kind of balance when you have some kind of information, whether or not you should share it, or you should kind of let it die and let the forces operate in the shadows.
1: It's Allie Bradley, of course, News Nation. Go to at Allie Bradley TV on all the platforms. Follow her everywhere. Let me say a couple of things. First of all, you didn't ask me to say any of this, but I'm going to say it anyway. I did journalism for a long time. I was a news director at TV stations. I would have hired you in a second, and you would be my star reporter. Clearly, your job is to go and observe, see what's going on, report what's going on, cultivate these people that are your sources, and then utilize what you can. You're not going and breaking into the government computers and leaking out information you shouldn't know. You learn this information from really good on the ground reporting, and there's nothing wrong with what you did. In fact, what you did, like you said, actually caused the government to say, okay, here's what we're doing, which is a really good thing. The cartels were already flying drones over our border, and they were noticing anything anybody was doing. So when you bring in a bunch of helicopters and drop a bunch of soldiers, I think it's obvious that you can report that. That's not a classified thing. Having said all of that, I do like that you're so thoughtful about what it is you're going to put out there. You don't want to put any of our people in harm's way. I know that. You don't want to put anybody who lives along the border in harm's way. I know that. But we can't just not report it when it's happening in front of our own very eyes. You know what I mean? And that's why I think that you should feel solid about reporting it, unless somebody said, hey, Allie, psst, don't tell anybody. But, and I know that that isn't what happened. You wouldn't have reported it that way.
0: Right. No, sources kind of give me the tip that, this is going on, and then you go and you kind of figure it out. You know, you cross-reference it with several people. You try to work with the federal government and get some kind of, official statement. The federal government, a lot of times when it's leaked information or information that is sensitive, they won't comment, right? So I will say I am surprised that we even got a statement from the U.S. Coast Guard corroborating the report that they did take on that gunfire. But we still haven't gotten a statement from DHS, from the Department of War, from NORTHCOM, nothing like that on the situation other than the press release that came out. And when I say I sent several emails, even pinging them with the video and saying, caca, I know it's happening because, they still didn't respond. I reached out to high-level government sources, sent them the video, and said, it's clearly happening. Can you just sneeze in my direction and say, yes, you're right? And it just wasn't, kind of coming to fruition. And then these other sources corroborated it, and other individuals that saw the operation happening, we're like, yeah, it's absolutely going on. But again, it's very, and Stephen Miller retweeted our post, right? So when you have someone who is a high-level advisor within the White House, that's kind of your confirmation that your reporting is accurate. And so that's not the only way you know. But when a senior White House official shares your stuff, like, it's obviously not false.
1: Yes.
0: And so, that is kind of the process of it all, but it is interesting, again, to still not have an email response from any of the entities involved, but the press release got kicked out. So it's a dance and a balance, and something that we're always, working on down here at the border, especially. You're so isolated and you have to rely on your sources. And a lot of the things happen within, the blink of an eye. And so you have to get that information from people that are working down here along the border. And, that could come by way of, special incident reports that they show screenshots of, that they literally take pictures and show you, but you can't share them. Things like that can help you with your reporting, but you still have to be very sensitive to it. And you don't want to ever burn your sources or incriminate anyone in any of your reporting by just trying to get the information out. So
1: I know this much. If you're reporting it, then it's above reproach. I know that you're just that good. It's Allie Bradley, Allie Bradley TV. Let me ask you something. In 24, you know better than anybody because you've been covering it forever. People voted on the border. Either they wanted Biden to continue or that those policies to continue, or they wanted Trump to come in and change things. The president has said a few times, incorrectly, and I think somebody's giving him bad information, that we've had no border crossings in 16 months or something like that. That's not true. We've had plenty of border crossings. The true number is there have been no illegal aliens who crossed the border, dropped into the inside of the United States. That's really what they're talking about when they say zero, because you're getting caught at the border, you're going to a detention facility, you're applying for asylum, whatever. That's really the number. What is the state of the border right now? There are people coming across illegally, right?
0: Yeah, so first, let's talk about the zero crossing, zero releases. You're right, yeah. That's what he is saying. He's saying zero crossings, which is a factual error. That is not true. They report every month how many encounters they have, which means someone crossed the border. They just reported 12,000 the last 3 months, right? So how can you say no one's crossing the border when your own government is putting out statistics showing people are crossing the border? Every semi-truck full of people, every stash house, every smuggled load, those people crossed the border. We're seeing hundreds of them. We just heard Governor Abbott today say, quote, there is a slight uptick at the southern border.
1: Right.
0: So they're managing these challenges right now. He said they're keeping an eye on things. They're standing at the ready. Texas DPS, Operation Lone Star, the Texas Military Department, they're all still very active down here along the southern border. And they say that they're watching the caravan. They're watching things like that that could potentially cause issues along the southern border, but could potentially cause a surge in people trying to come here. I mean, Laredo just the other day, Mexico ended up apprehending 58, and the U.S. Border Patrol turned back 40 in Laredo. And some people were saying, oh, this is a caravan already here, and that just is not the case. The caravan, I walked with one. They don't move that fast. They could not have already been at our southern border, you know, at the beginning of this week. Just we walked 10 miles a day when I was with them. And so unless they're getting on buses or getting, you know, vehicles are taking them somewhere, which from what I understand, Mexico basically outlawed that in the caravan. So that wasn't happening during our caravan. They were walking 10 miles a day. You don't get to the U.S. southern border in less than a week by doing that. And so what my sources had said is that with all of the military activity that happened in Roma, in the Rio Grande Valley, the cartel got skittish and emptied out their stash houses and pushed them down to Laredo. And that's why we saw kind of this group of around 100 kind of try to breach the border in the Laredo area. So it's all cause and effect, right? And so that's why some of these people are saying, you know, there are kind of implications to reporting on this, because again, the cartel sees the movement there, they go, we're going to move over here. And they can see it, though, they're down there too. And they've got a lot better resources than we do, than I do, I mean. And they don't have schedules. They can work 25-8. They don't have OSHA. They don't have, you know, things that are going to come in and give them a black star. Like, they're literally operating with immunity on the south side of the border. And so that's kind of the worry, is you put out the information about something and the cartel gets to have the upper hand. And so
1: have there been zero releases in the internal United States from the border? I think somebody told the president the wrong thing, or he said the wrong thing, and nobody, you know, has the huevos to go up and say, hey, that's not really what's going on. Have there been zero releases internally?
0: So if you look at like catch and release at the border, someone crossing over, getting a notice to appear, getting on a bus and ending up in the interior, I can't negate those comments. I don't know if they have. I would imagine that they have released some unaccompanied children. I would imagine that they have released a few family units with extenuating circumstances. Like, that's normal stuff. And when I talk with agents down here and I talk with other sources, they're like, well, yeah, like, duh, that happens, right? Now, is it enough to actually move the needle or, like, be enough to report about? Probably not, which is why I haven't dug into it further. But I'm not going to go after him about that. The thing is, you've heard Tom Homan literally say they released 65,000 people because of habeas cases that were in detention.
1: Yeah.
0: And then they say there's zero releases. So it's just confusing for people.
1: Yeah.
0: And people hear the president say zero crossings. Then they see my page and they're like, I thought you said the border's secure. And I'm so it's tough. Like, it feels
1: it
0: like
1: is,
0: an uphill battle.
1: I'm guessing Homan can say, well, those 65,000 came across during Biden, so they didn't come across during Trump, so they weren't released, you know, into the interior. The whole thing is a bit of a shell game. But without a doubt, and we can say objectively, the border is nowhere near the open sieve that it was during Biden.
0: No, not even close. I mean, it doesn't compare at all. A lot of the guys down here, you know, I hate to say that they're bored. There's a lot to do always down here, and there's always gotaways, so you always want to be at the ready and always be acting as a deterrent there. But at the end of the day, they're not getting groups of, you know, 300. They're not getting that. But I see the statistics every day for the Del Rio sector, and, you know, they vary between, you know, 30 and 40 people a day. Del Rio might get 9 one day, might get 1 the next. And so there are still people crossing. There is still work to do down here. But it's nowhere near what it was. And that's what people need to understand. And I think that's what the Trump administration needs to kind of pivot over to, is to say something along the lines of, you know what? Of course, America is the greatest nation on the planet. Of course, people want to come to our country. That is why Border Patrol has existed for 101 years. But if they try to cross, we're going to catch them. We're going to use every resource, every play in the book, every technological advancement to catch them. That's what they need to be talking about instead of saying, no one's crossing, no one's down here, because these guys down here are like, then what are we doing?
1: Allie Bradley, another 10 minutes of that interview. It is posted right now on YouTube, joepags.com/YouTube, joepags.com/YouTube. Next hour, Dr. Ben Carson, and then hour number 3, part 2 with Dr. Ben Carson. Don't miss a second of that. Quick break here. We're back after this.
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5: Pleasure to have the senior border reporter, the border correspondent, Southwest correspondent for News Nation, Allie Bradley, great friend of ours as well. 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She really does get it done. 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Next hour, Dr. Ben Carson, a whole lot more to unpack for you as well. 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
4: On the ones.
19: In Dallas, look out for an accident blocking the left lane on eastbound 175 at 2nd Avenue. Also in Dallas, look out for a disabled vehicle blocking the right lane on the eastbound side of Woodrow Rogers Freeway at Pearl Street. That's causing traffic to be backed up to St. Paul Street. Your WBAP forecast from the on-time experts 24/7 Weather Center.
20: For WBAP, I'm WFAA meteorologist Drew Davis with a quick look at your forecast. 70 for a low on Saturday, 77 in the afternoon with a 40% chance for rainfall. Most of that rainfall will be off to the south and southwest of the Metroplex. And earlier in the morning, 67 for a low on Sunday with a 10% chance for rainfall. 81 in the afternoon, northerly winds between 10 to 20 miles per hour.
19: Currently, it's 72 in Dallas and 71 in Fort Worth. Fewer than 5 weeks away from the midterm elections, and voting has already begun in several states across the nation. Fox's Chad Pergram has all the details on GOP efforts to secure the best midterm results from Capitol Hill.
0: President Trump drew battle lines, demanding that Texas draw new congressional lines. Florida followed suit with new maps, hoping to score four additional GOP seats. Other Republican-led states like Tennessee, Missouri, and Louisiana raced to craft districts favoring the GOP. Republicans boasted how their maps would bolster their chances. Historically, the president's party loses around 26 seats in the first midterm. Democrats say redistricting was a hedge against the norm. There's worry that redistricting watered down the GOP's base vote. That could make Republicans more vulnerable in a difficult political climate. Democrats jumped on that, and Republicans are now tempering redistricting expectations.
19: The Cook Political Report suggests that Republicans will net only about four seats in GOP-leaning states, primarily due to newly drawn district maps. Former Dallas cop Amber Geiger has been granted parole.
3: Geiger was sentenced to 10 years after being convicted for the 2018 murder of Botham Jean. Geiger said she mistakenly entered Jean's apartment thinking it her own and shot him, fearing for her life. She served 7 years. Her lawyer tells WFAA Geiger remains remorseful.
6: She's remorseful. She showed remorse from the beginning, from her interview at police headquarters with the Rangers to trial to today.
3: The parole decision is not sitting well with Jean's surviving family, who note this comes on the heels of what would have been Jean's 35th birthday. John Cooley, WBAP News.
19: Your Money News brought to you by NetWorthRadio.com. White House economic advisors say that they're not disappointed in the September jobs report because it shows growth in the private sector. Edward Lawrence from Fox Business is at the White House with more.
10: I talked exclusively with the Chicago Federal Reserve President Austin Goolsbee about the economy, but also interest rates.
11: Consumer spending has been very strong consistently. Do you believe that consumer will hold up even though we have inflation at 3.4, above 3%?
21: The high inflation is the main worry that could slow down real consumer spending. That said, it is the thing. Broad-based consumer spending by the American consumer is the thing that has maintained the growth rate in the U.S.
10: He will be a voting member next year, but he wants to see progress of inflation going substantially down to that 2% target. He says he is not concerned at this moment about the labor market.
19: The September jobs report is showing just 29,000 jobs, undermining expectations, and the wage rate also decreased by 0.1%. Keep connected, DFW, for your home for WBAP's morning news, weekdays 4 till 9, starting with the Bongino Report at 4 a.m., only on News Talk 820 and 93.3 FM, WBAP. I'm Sean Allen.
22: How did I lose weight? And I did. Lean, right here. I did. I love this stuff. 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True story, I never minded being 2:35, but you know what minded? 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
2: 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Gary McNamara and Eric Harley talk about everything from politics to social issues and news of the day. 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
5: All across America, we are Red Eye Radio. He is Eric Harley and I'm Gary McNamara. Good morning.
23: Hello.
5: You know, it's one of those dates I don't know where to start.
23: Yeah.
5: So I'm going to start. I'm making a management decision here.
23: All right.
5: I'm going to start with what I feel is the most entertaining, bizarre stuff.
23: Okay.
5: All right.
23: All right. Go ahead.
5: That's how. Maybe not in the realm of importance, but maybe it is.
23: All right.
5: Here we go. I saw this in National Review,
23: hmm.
5: And this is where James Tallarico has once again appealed to the Bible for support of his health care plan.
23: Oh, really?
5: Yes. According to Tallarico, Jesus favors universal health care because the Son of God healed people without asking for a deductible. National Review responded to this saying, well, here's the thing. Here's the thing. Most doctors, most nurses, most medical professionals, they're exceptional people, but they don't have the ability to perform miracles.
23: I've never seen any of my doctors walk on water.
5: Yes. And if you are comparing human medical technology
23: mm-hmm.
5: versus the divine ability to heal.
23: I mean, the technology, most of it is pretty good, but.
5: Yeah. If you're comparing human medical technology
23: yeah.
5: versus the divine ability to heal, I think we've got to give it to God.
23: I think that's an easy one.
5: He's really always going to have the technological advantage.
23: Yeah.
5: So I feel like Tallarico is being a little unfair here.
23: Unfair. I love that. Unfair. Wow.
5: Everything that we use
23: unfair.
5: For our metaphorical miracles, MRI machines, surgery, medications, requires the labor of someone else. Miracles don't.
23: Yeah.
5: So the question is it unreasonable to ask people receiving the care to contribute something to their own care?
23: Well, you think about, we could get in the whole water into wine thing, I guess. You know, why do liquor stores charge? But if we can just turn it into wine, there's plenty of water. But then you get into things like we've talked about, and it was years ago, I had a caller, no one should make a dime off healthcare. And that's the implication here.
5: Well,
23: from Tallarico.
5: We could also use, you know, the loaves of bread and the fishes.
23: That's where I was going. You know, groceries.
5: Right. So groceries should be free.
23: Groceries should be free.
5: God did not charge
23: right.
5: in the Bible for food.
23: Right. Jesus fed the hungry.
5: Right.
23: Kroger does, but you're going to need a wallet. And that's okay.
5: Right. We, you know, and Democrats, when they finally find a bizarre explanation of Christianity.
23: Yeah. Right.
5: Wish to compare miracles to human labor.
23: Yeah. Right.
5: Divine miracles are the same as human labor.
23: Right.
5: So does that mean, God, it would be fun. It's just so much fun to debate the idiot Tallarico.
23: Yeah.
5: You know, does this mean that doctors and nurses should work for free?
23: Well,
5: because God didn't make a profit off of any of this.
23: Well, I would say that
5: nobody paid him.
23: In the Bible, there is the encouragement. Not requirement, but encouragement to tithe.
5: Yes.
23: And most people say 10%. 10% to me has always sounded like a small number, even when I was a kid. It sounded like a small number. It was like 10%. I was like, shouldn't you be able to, like, at times when you can give more? Shouldn't you give more? I mean, you know, and it was like, but that kind of became the thing, right? The 10% tithing. And I don't know. I mean, you want to compare that. Why do you do that? You know, and then, of course, I could see Tallarico saying, well, yeah, no, no, no. You should, if you're wealthy, you should give 10% more, and you should, and then we can give that to the poor. You know, I mean, this is the socialism thing, you know, that they've tried to compare to the Bible for the longest time.
5: Yes. But now they've gone a step further. Yeah. It's not if you believe as we do,
23: mm-hmm.
5: It is, you know, I've always viewed it's my obligation and responsibility to give back.
23: Mm-hmm.
5: Being the son of my father, his explanation was easy, which was, well, yeah, government has good intentions, but it, you know, they don't do it correctly.
23: Right.
5: He said, I wish to give to charities, and I wish to do things that will actually help people and is most efficient.
23: Yeah.
5: And productive in yeah. helping people,
23: mm-hmm.
5: and the government tends to enable.
23: Right.
5: And once you explain it that way, it's perfectly a moral narrative. Without, you know, without, I wish, because funds are always limited no matter what people think. So I want the money that I believe I have a responsibility or the help in any way,
23: mm-hmm.
5: to give to others to truly help them. Enabling is not helping them. That's the right. whole point.
23: Right.
5: Enabling mm-hmm. the pathology of dependency, in my opinion, is immoral and evil.
23: Right. Because if you look at right. the big picture in terms of the results,
5: yes.
23: the pathology of dependency built by the government has kept people in situations that they should have been out of years ago.
5: Right. So, you know, so that's the entire, I mean, it's very easy to argue with liberals, but as we know, and the more each and every day that I hear Republicans speak, I'm like, it's almost as if times I'm thinking to myself, either they're not that smart or they're really, really, really want to lose.
23: Mm-hmm.
5: Because at times, they're. Remember we said this about Obama? Mm-hmm. He's not even trying.
23: Right.
5: He's not even
23: yeah.
5: trying.
23: Yeah.
5: He's not even trying. At times, I look at the Republicans and go, for God's sakes, you're not even trying.
23: No, it seems like right now they're just, it really is like that magnetic football game we had back in the 70s, where they just, you turn it on and they just all go in different directions.
5: But the stupidity that Tallarico would try to claim that miracles,
23: yeah,
5: you know, divine miracles, are somehow the exact same as yeah. a human endeavor that requires human labor all across the board
23: right.
5: is the exact same thing
23: mm-hmm.
5: because a divine miracle doesn't cost anybody anything.
23: Right.
5: Actually providing the labor, what, we shouldn't pay doctors? Nobody should get paid for this?
23: What about the families of the healthcare workers? Who benefits right. from an industry? You know, when there is an industry that is able to provide, and it's able to provide because of technology and innovation, you know, it doesn't matter what industry it is, but in this case, we're dealing with healthcare. What about all of the workers who benefit from, you know, and they paid a lot of money to go get an education so they could benefit long term from being in the healthcare industry? They're not becoming billionaires doing it.
5: Well, if
23: they make a good living, and by the way, that's the way it's supposed to work.
5: If you look, for example, look in the state of Texas here, there's a ton of nonprofit hospital systems. I'm in one.
23: Mm-hmm. Oh yeah, yeah.
5: They're not. They're all nonprofit.
23: Yeah. Right. Yeah.
5: You know, but they have to pay the doctors, and they pay the doctors a lot.
23: Yeah, I think the majority at one time of hospitals were not for profit between
5: yeah.
23: government hospitals and
5: right.
23: religious based hospitals. The majority of hospitals right. are not for profit.
5: So yeah. you can't even make the comparison of a miracle
23: right.
5: to the nonprofit religious hospital systems that for the most part, I mean that mm-hmm. in the state of Texas, that's what I see them as.
23: Mm-hmm.
5: And there's a, you know, in when I lived up north, there's more Catholic you know, hospital systems that you'll see, up there. But should they not exist because somebody makes a profit off of it?
1: Somebody gets paid?
5: Right. Do you have any obligation? Do you have any obligation to pay any of your health care at all? But the other thing is that Tallarico is saying that is just ridiculous. You know, and every time I hear it, Medicare for all, no deductibles. There should be no deductibles. Everything should be paid for.
1: Yeah.
5: To show you that it's fact that the funding is limited. And when they say Medicare for all, as you and I have been saying for years, we can't do Medicare for some.
1: We can't do some Medicare for some.
5: Right. We can't do some Medicare for some. There's still the deductible and the money that you have to pay each and every month. And you've been paying premiums since you've been a teenager and received nothing until you retire. And still there isn't enough money there.
1: Yeah. Fix the government system. Instead of going after, it's always the private sector. It's always, you know, and again, all right, we want to extrapolate this out. Then nobody should pay a dime and nobody should make a dime off of food.
5: Food, water,
1: right?
5: Housing,
1: right? But these not for profit hospital systems, you know, the idea is that they're the religious base. We know the idea behind that, and then the government hospitals. When you combine them, the majority of hospitals are not for profit.
5: Is that going
1: to
5: be?
1: But the innovation has to be there. If you talk about the innovation, it's not quite a miracle. But it is great technology that has kept people alive, great medicines over the years that has given people longer lives. And to me, there is no way around that without having to pay for that innovation.
5: I mean, are people like Tallarico and Mamdani trying to sell me faith-based communism?
1: Yeah, eventually.
5: They're bizarro faith-based communism and here's how we're going to justify communism. Everything should be free. The government should own everything because God did miracles.
1: Right.
5: Yeah, I'm for that. Did you actually think it out? No, but I'm an idiot. And I just respond to slogans positively.
1: Well, the other thing, too, is equating man to God.
5: God, I know.
1: Do you have any idea? Do you have any education whatsoever? Do you have any faith? Do you understand the difference between the two? You clearly do not. And that's the ignorance that lives on the left when they try and pull this. Well, what would Jesus do? Stuff on things like this.
5: Yeah, because you're probably going to have a problem if you keep talking about God concerning abortion. But I know some on the left have said, well, no, God would be in favor of abortion.
1: Oh, yeah. Yeah, we've heard that before.
5: You're probably having a little bit of a stretch there.
1: Yeah. Yeah. Yeah, we're going with you're wrong.
5: Yeah. A little bit of probably, yeah.
1: Yeah.
5: We may be able to get to where you are.
1: Mm-hmm.
5: To look at this in a nonpartisan way, you may have a point there, Eric.
1: Yeah. Or I love the word unfair. I would use the word moronic. he's being a bit unfair. Nope, he's being a bit moronic. But the unfair is funnier. This is who they are, and they want to pretend like they're something they are not. And this is how they believe they have to win, especially in a state like Texas.
5: Mm-hmm.
1: I'm wondering about, because our state has plenty of radicals, or as we call it, Austin. So I'm wondering how many of the radicals are, you know, getting to the point where they're done, even in Texas, saying, no, don't try and position yourself in the middle. Now, of course, politically, You're going to have to walk that fence, and Tallarico has done it very badly. He keeps tripping over his own barbed wire. This is not hard. He's a radical. Period. He's a radical. And yeah, there are plenty of problems with the GOP. All of them are fixable. With the left, it is not going to reverse in our lifetime. this radical behavior is only getting worse by the moment. And if they gain power, full power, House, Senate, and White House, God help us. Because I'll be praying at that point, no doubt.
5: For a miracle.
1: For a miracle.
5: We are Red Eye Radio.
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5: I just want to get in a little bit more detail than on YouTube the other day.
1: Hmm.
5: It just sort of, you know, I was looking at, you know, the different titles, and it was, you know, how a single Iranian woman lives in Tehran.
1: Yeah.
5: This is interesting. How did this get out?
1: Mm.
5: And I watched it, and it was basically this. She works from home. She had a job. She got laid off because of the war. But everything, she never says a word. Everything is on a crawl across.
1: Yeah.
5: Everything. Here I am. Right. I'm making dinner. Here I'm going to the market. Here I am. And after I watched that, I'm thinking to myself, this is propaganda. What's the goal? And then because I went to that one, more started coming up, and they're all out in the last month. All of these are like really the last 2 to 3 weeks, in fact, and more. And a lot of it is how women live their lives. And it comes across. You know, the editing is great. It shows markets with plentiful foods, coffee shops. The only thing that was mentioned, anything to do with any type of war, were she went to one of the women went to a museum in Tehran, and it was the watches of Iranian soldiers that were killed in the Iran-Iraq war. Mm. That's the only type of mention. Mm. And I'm sitting there thinking to myself, and then I started reading the comments and comments from Americans. You know, especially liberals. See, we should. Iran is a beautiful place. What are we doing being involved in it? And I'm like, okay, that could be a bot, you know, whatever.
1: Mm-hmm.
5: But I'm looking at it going, what is the purpose of doing it? Because in every single video, and all of them seem to be in, you know, the capital city, you see no war damage, you see no effect, you see nothing but happy people, and a lot of them drinking coffee drinks.
1: Mm-hmm.
5: And I'm like, wow, this is just. It's a fascinating form of propaganda.
1: Oh yeah.
5: And the point I was trying to figure out is, all right, what's the point?
1: To gain empathy from people here stateside, I'm guessing.
5: Well, empathy, your life is great.
1: Mm-hmm.
5: I mean, that's the way.
1: Well,
5: it comes
1: I mean
5: across.
1: Empathy in other words, yeah. Stop the war.
5: Yeah.
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34: Fox News, I'm Deborah Valentine. 10 people hurt when a vehicle drove into a crowd standing on a road cheering on the Newcastle Knights rugby team in Australia Saturday. Fox's Chanley Painter.
35: Two of the injured, a 5-year-old girl and a 67-year-old man, are in critical condition.
34: Australian police say that an 18-year-old man driving the vehicle is under arrest. They say the crash is not believed to be terrorism-related. President Trump campaigning Friday in Mobile, Alabama, criticizing the policies of Democratic socialists.
36: They're being told really bad things. They're being told about ideologies like they're great. They sound good, but in 1 year, it all collapses. The whole thing goes to hell. And you live in squalor, you live in fear, you live in death.
34: The president speaks today in Ohio, part of a 17-state swing to rally Republicans going into the midterms. Many Democrats this cycle are backed by Democratic Socialists of America. 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
1: And I'm Gary McNamara along with Eric Harley. We haven't had one in a while, but our Senator John Kennedy audio cut of the day coming up in just a minute.
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1: You know, just before we get to our Senator John Kennedy audio cut, the obviously propaganda Iranian videos that I discovered the other day on YouTube, I think one of the messages is everything's fine here. The U.S. has had no success in doing anything because, look, our lives are fine, plenty of food, vegetables. All we do is, you know, we enjoy our lives. We work. There were some scenes with, you know, the traffic, and everyone is a beautiful luxury car going down the road.
2: Mm-hmm.
1: And I'm watching this going, wow, this is propaganda. And the message I got, because I was asking the question, was sort of rhetorical. You know, what is the purpose of it? What I saw the purpose of it was to show, to pretend to the world that there's been no economic or military fallout, you know, from the war, that the United States has not succeeded and life is just wonderful for everybody living in Tehran.
2: Well, and it's you know, it's a false attempt, but it is an attempt. This is the regime putting this together, to
1: yeah.
2: be clear.
1: Oh, yeah.
2: And when I said empathy, it's not the people that are featured in the video. It's empathy for the regime, because they see empathy for Hamas from the U.S. If the ones we give money to, our proxies, can gain empathy after October 7th, we can gain empathy as the regime here. And that's their attempt. I mean, they're trying to show, hey, everything.

0: Everything's fine, as you mentioned. There hasn't really been any damage. Life is fine. The people are fine. Don't believe the thing about the whole thing about shooting people on the streets, as it's actually really playing out. Don't believe all of these things. Life is good here, and build some kind of, again, bizarre empathy, which has been coming from the left when it comes to Hamas, when it comes to Gaza, when it comes to that, the everything post October 7th.
1: The one thing that I did notice, again, you know, the abundance of food and vegetables and how cheap it was. And in the crawl, they'd say, you know, here's whatever it is. This
0: was Tucker Carlson in the video?
1: I was gonna say, you know, this, you know, this, this cup of coffee, you know, only 3 cents in America. I'm using this as an example. I don't know if that's an exact representation, but that's what they were like, 3 cents for, you know, American for a cup of coffee or whatever. We know there's massive inflation over there right now, and things are, you know, very, very limited as to, you know, what the people can have. And I just thought about it again when I saw the story about the motorcycle patrols, the checkpoints and everything else, because they are worried that things are getting so bad that there may be unrest. And so I think one of the things when I saw the YouTube video, I said, well, I mean, I don't know how much of the internet they're seeing right now in Iran. I haven't seen a report on that. If they still have the internet or limited internet, is that something? Well, I don't know. Would you do that if everybody's starving? Would you put out a propaganda video that the abundance is great and everybody is just having a wonderful time?
0: No,
1: when
0: I think,
1: you're not.
0: I would think you would limit it domestically. They wouldn't be able to see those videos domestically if you could help it. And then you would put that out to the rest of the world. What you're trying to do is, again, as the regime, trying to gain support that, hey, everything's fine here. Everything's normal. This is a normal country run by a regime that takes care of its people and provides. Look at all these luxury cars. That's laughable. You know, these all of these things, if anyone has been paying attention for the last 47, 48 years, you know that this is not the case with Iran. If you know anyone from Iran, you and I both do, we know people from Iran.
1: Yeah.
0: And they will tell you. And it, and in fact, the person I know still has family there. And the, you know, this is, but this is, the propaganda game is, I guess, nothing new. I don't know, ultimately, I think your question, though, still stands in terms of what would be the goal by the regime? In other, aside from gaining empathy, ultimately, what do you believe could happen? How do you move the needle on this whole back and forth with the U.S.? Are you looking for diplomacy where the U.S. doesn't come in? Because I still, in the back of my mind, have it that after Election Day, the president, even if he loses, if his party loses the House and or the Senate, he still has until January to get some things done in Iran. And that might happen. I just put that possibility on the table. If they're going to finish something, it might happen in that time period. I don't know if that's the case or not.
1: What I found interesting was yesterday when the, you know, the regime went after Trump and said Trump is a liar and the U.S. economy is about, you know, to crumble, because that's blunt propaganda that's not even believable to any American.
0: Right.
1: Our economy is not crumbling because of the war, you know, in Iran. Are there challenges that we have? Yeah. Are prices still a problem? Yes. Is the economy crumbling? Of course not.
0: No.
1: You know how you know? I'd be out of the stock market and everything would be in treasury bills.
0: it would be in my mattress. Because that's the safest place to keep it.
1: No. I'd load up on water.
0: Yeah, exactly.
1: And like not gold.
0: We talked about, the water standard.
1: Right. If everything goes to hell, gold's not going to be any use to you. Buy water.
0: Yeah. Nate Bargatze years ago had a bit where he said, he goes, you know, for my kids, you know, we don't have much. So I just filled a bunch of buckets of water in the backyard. And so when they get older, I'm just going to tell them, hey, look, this is what we're going to leave you. You got plenty of water. And I thought to myself, actually, it's a solid point. It's one of the points we made. You know, the whole gold standard. And of course, going back to the Book of Eli, the movie, you know, you know, water and
1: water
0: and chargers,
1: chargers, rechargeable batteries,
0: rechargeable
1: and moist towelettes,
0: Yes,
1: they don't necessarily have to be flushable.
0: Right, right.
1: Yeah. I got a thing from totally off the topic. I got a thing from City the other day saying, "Don't put the flushable wipes in, you know, down the toilet."
0: Right, right.
1: They're not flushable.
0: Right.
1: It makes, you know, cleaning the water horrible. They don't dissolve like toilet paper.
0: Yeah.
1: And it's like, well, why doesn't the FTC go after them then?
0: Right. Well, technically, they're flushable. It didn't say they're not cloggable.
1: That's right. Anything is...
0: No, they got lawyers.
1: Well, I won't say anything is flushable, but
0: yeah,
1: a ton of things could be flushable.
0: I have grandkids.
1: Could they not?
0: There are many things that are flushable. Oh man, when I was a kid, I must have been three. I flushed my dad's partials.
1: Oh.
0: So, all right, they were on the sink, and for some reason I had to go into their bathroom, and they were on a sink in a cup. And then I knocked the cup over, and I'm brushing my teeth. And well, they went into the toilet. And then when I was done, I just flushed the toilet.
1: There's a Seinfeld episode there.
0: Yeah, I'm sure. Yeah, you can flush anything.
1: I just thought that it was, it was very subtle propaganda, because nowhere in, now they may in some of the other videos, but the only mention was that I saw was the one woman saying she did lose her job, but now she's working, you know, when the war started, but now she's working at home and everything is fine. And it showed her cooking in her apartment. And like I said, then going out, then the other video was another woman, and it, showed her going to museums, and, you know, life is just wonderful, you know, and the photography, the editing, everything is excellent, but nobody talks.
0: Right. Right, right, yeah.
1: It's all basically looks like closed caption.
0: Right, yeah, yeah.
1: Here I am cooking this.
0: Yeah.
1: This
0: yeah,
1: only costs
0: right,
1: this.
0: Yeah.
1: You know,
0: yeah.
1: In American, it's this amount of money. I'm like, wow, this is really
0: Which is interesting
1: propaganda.
0: Because they're using something that's been going on YouTube for quite a while, and it's in foreign countries. They'll go to, the Swiss Alps, and let's go to this bakery, and it will say, turn your captions on, because they don't talk. And the captions do all the, we're going to visit a bakery today, and here's the bakery, here's what they do. They arrive at 2 a.m., and, you know, the whole thing, and they go through that. So they're using basically the our sensibilities when it comes to watching social media or watching YouTube, more specifically, and watching videos like that, and then trying to create something. I mean, it's an interesting propaganda. It's exactly what you would do if you're going to do modern propaganda. Now, we also have to include the idea, the fact, that there are loyalists to the regime in Iran.
1: Oh, yeah, yeah.
0: There are citizens, and I mean, you know, you talk about when the Ayatollah was killed by the Americans, they gathered in the streets. Now, question, you know, first of all, is how many were pressured to be there and show their loyalty? How many feel pressured every day to show that loyalty, to demonstrate that loyalty to the regime? Or how many actually have great empathy for the regime or support for the regime for whatever reason? The United States.
1: Well, if you're working for the regime,
0: yeah,
1: that is viewed by, you know, let's say, just for the sake of discussion, let's say it's 40% of the people somehow have ties to the regime,
0: right,
1: and their livelihood is based on that.
0: Their entire family depends on that, which means everybody in the family is loyal.
1: Right, but they know if they're exposed, they may have to deal with the consequences of the 60% after everything falls.
0: Right.
1: And if there is an uprising, so they're doing anything that they can to help the regime in order to hopefully get back to the status that they have.
0: Yeah, sure.
1: And instead of being, probably a combatant against the people who, if they rise up, if that, because you're hearing more talk about that now, that that's the goal.
0: Well,
1: to starve us so they have no other choice but, you know, to do it. I saw, it was on Fox News, one of the generals the other day saying, you're getting close to the time, go in there with air power, wipe out everybody, because at this point, we believe, you know, and these are independent of the government, which General Keane, I think, was saying the other day on Fox, because this is the time to do it. If you're going to do it now.
0: Mm-hmm. Yeah.
1: And I don't know if that's the case. I don't know if the CIA agrees with that.
0: Yeah, I'm not sure. Because I don't know how deep that loyalty goes. We've been saying this from the beginning. Those roots, we don't know how many people.
1: We said that's the hardest call. When you fight a war and it's based on the fact that the ultimate victory depends on things out of your control,
0: yes,
1: which is the people revolting.
0: Right. You can't read their minds.
1: That is a challenge and it's a gamble.
0: Yep.
1: We are Red Eye Radio.
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0: Beer and I Radio. He is Eric Harley, and I'm Gary McNamara. Coming up, we will have the Senator John Kennedy. I don't want to forget about. Well, you can't forget about when we have a Senator John Kennedy audio cut of the day.
1: Yeah, that's a must.
0: Yes, concerning vomiting.
1: Yeah. Well, with him, it could be any pretty much any topic. He can work words in like nobody I've seen on Capitol Hill.
0: Well, it was his comments to Jack Smith yesterday.
1: Yeah, right.
0: Which, by the way, I saw a lot of Republicans saying, where's this going to go? Anybody ever going to go to jail on this? I think it was Todd Starnes who said, I really think, and I'm paraphrasing here, but I think I'm paraphrasing correctly, Todd Starnes, early supporter of our of Red Eye, just so you know.
1: Yeah.
0: Was on Fox for a while there, remember that? And,
1: yeah.
0: And he said, it's all important stuff, but is anybody ever going to go to jail? He said, he believes that, you know, the Republicans just do this so they can get prime time on Fox at night.
1: Yeah.
0: Like, oh, wow. Yeah. No, but that's a question, but, you know, the stuff, the communications that he was looking at.
1: Yeah.
0: I believe was unconstitutional against the law.
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13: A vehicle plows into a crowd. I'm Deborah Valentine, Fox News. At least 10 people are hurt, two critically, after a driver plowed into a crowd standing on a road cheering on the Newcastle Knights rugby team in New South Wales. Police Commissioner Dave Waddell says the 18-year-old driver's in custody.
14: The male has been arrested. There was two other persons in the car. We had them out of there because the crowd did turn on them. We have taken that male for mandatory drug and alcohol testing.
13: Police say it was not a terrorist attack. Multiple reports indicate the driver may have been doing burnouts to get the crowd excited. President Trump campaigning in Mobile, Alabama Friday, part of his 17-state swing to drum up Republican support going into the midterms.
15: When I'm on the ballot, we kill everybody. So just close your eyes and pretend I'm on the ballot. But in a way, I am on the ballot because we have to win. It's the most important midterm election we've ever had.
13: The president campaigns in Ohio Saturday. A former Florida sheriff's deputy found not guilty in the shooting death of a black U.S. Air Force airman during a domestic disturbance call.
16: The jury in Okaloosa County found 38-year-old Eddie Duran not guilty of manslaughter with a firearm. Duran worked for the Okaloosa County Sheriff's Department in May 2024 when he responded to Roger Fortson's apartment in Fort Walton Beach near where Fortson was stationed. The shooting was captured on body cam, which shows the deputy banging on the door and stepping aside, shouting, "Sheriff's office, open the door." Fortson is seen opening the door and holding what appears to be a handgun as the deputy fires off shots, then tells him to drop the weapon. Fortson appears to tell him the gun was on the ground. The deputy then called for paramedics. Fortson later died at a hospital. The domestic disturbance call that the deputy was responding to turned out to be false. Lisa Lacerra, Fox News.
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19: Out of prison 3 years early. I'm Sean Dion from the 24-Hour Breaking News Center. Good morning. Disgraced former Dallas cop Amber Geiger is granted parole.
20: Geiger was sentenced to 10 years after being convicted for the 2018 murder of Botham Jean. Geiger said she mistakenly entered Jean's apartment thinking it her own and shot him, fearing for her life. She served 7 years. Her lawyer tells WFAA Geiger remains remorseful.
21: She's remorseful. She showed remorse from the beginning, from her interview at police headquarters with the Rangers, to trial, to today.
20: The parole decision is not sitting well with Jean's surviving family, who note this comes on the heels of what would have been Jean's 35th birthday. John Cooley, WBAP News.
19: DNA analysis confirms the identity of skeletal remains found alongside a Montague County creek as missing American Airlines flight attendant Raina Saluri.
22: Prosecutors say Saluri was murdered in Fort Worth last year, her body disposed of under a bridge near Bowie. Her longtime friend Dennis Day, now under indictment for murder, co-defendant Joanne Walters faces charges of tampering with evidence. Cameron Fairchild, WBAP News.
19: Lighthouse for the Blind of Fort Worth employees are protesting sharp cuts to their hours and pay. Production workers say a slowdown has slashed their work weeks down to 2 days. The time now is just after 1 a.m. Rain showers early with overcast skies later in the day, a high around 75 today. Sunrise at 7:23. Showers in 71 right now in Dallas, a few showers, and 71 in Fort Worth. 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
4: All across America, we are Red Eye Radio. He is Eric Carly, and I'm Gary McNamara. Hello. All right, our Senator John Kennedy audio of the day.
5: All right. Right.
4: We haven't had one in a while.
5: Right. Right.
4: Maybe audio of the month, because we haven't played a Kennedy one.
5: Been a while.
4: In a while. This is him and former federal prosecutor Jack Smith, who went after Trump a bunch of different times,
5: mm-hmm.
4: as we know, during the Biden administration. My God, does he have something keeping his eyes open?
5: Those
4: are the widest eyes I've ever seen.
5: Yeah. I mean,
4: it's like, I'm not alert. I'm super alert.
5: Well,
4: he's always had that look to him, though. But it's just like,
5: yeah.
4: Whoa. But
5: maybe he's got good coffee.
4: One of the things that they've talked about is, you know, how he got communications between Republican members of Congress. Even it came out yesterday. Molly Hemingway was like, "What the?" That her communications were monitored by Jack Smith. And
5: yeah.
4: It's like,
5: yeah.
4: How the hell did this happen?
5: Right.
4: You know, you were using Trump to do a fishing expedition for anybody
5: yep.
4: who has a different political view.
5: And we've seen this before.
4: Yep. First, we'll start with Ted Cruz talking about it, and then we'll get to Senator Kennedy. Here we go.
6: By the way, when you sought my phone records from AT&T, a number of senators had their phone records with Verizon. Verizon, unfortunately, was more than happy to comply. AT&T declined to hand over my phone records because they concluded doing so would be unconstitutional. It would violate the speech and debate clause. Now, ordinarily, when a prosecution seeks and issues a subpoena and the individual receiving the subpoena refuses to turn it over, ordinarily the prosecution goes to court to enforce that. Is that right?
27: I do not believe that's what happened in this case, sir.
6: In this case, you didn't do a damn thing because AT&T didn't hand it over because they concluded it violated the speech and debate clause. And you know what your team said? Never mind. Nothing to see here. We're not going to fight because you knew if you went to court, you would lose.
27: Our work and our securing these subpoenas and nondisclosure orders was consistent with the law. The toll records.
6: It was explicitly contrary to federal statute. It was explicitly contrary to the federal constitution. Let me ask you this. Do you have any regrets?
27: Regrets regarding my work as special counsel?
6: Yes. By the way.
4: I never got the answer. The audio cut stopped before there. Hear the answer to that. But here's Senator Kennedy.
28: Well, then you had to know it violated the speech and debate clause. In fact, when you went to Judge Boasberg, you didn't even tell him you were seeking the phone records of members of Congress, did you? Because you knew he wouldn't agree. He would say, hey, counselor, anybody who knows a law book from a J. Crew catalog knows that this violates the Constitution. But you didn't tell him, did you?
27: We sought nondisclosure orders from
28: you didn't the tell court. Him, did you?
27: In seeking nondisclosure orders, we did not
28: disclose. Didn't tell him, but you're unbiased. You have no personal feelings. You make me want to throw up in my mouth.
4: Wow.
5: No, but it is. Look.
4: Yeah.
5: You know, this is not.
4: And the same thing's going to happen again.
5: Jack Smith is. Yeah.
4: Same thing's going to happen again if they lose the House or the Senate. Same thing's going to happen again.
5: Jack Smith is one more in a line of people who went out of their way beyond the Constitution to monitor the political enemy on fishing expeditions. We have seen this in recent years a number of times. They use their position of power in order to do that. The left, because, you know, we talk often about rewriting the law from the bench. Well, in this case, ignoring the law from the position of a prosecutor. And we've seen that. Going outside the boundaries of the law in order to find nothing. You know, like the 34 counts of nothing against Donald Trump. Lawfare. It is nothing new. Jack Smith, though, certainly has been a big part of it. And they all believe the same way. You know, we always think, you know, this grand conspiracy. And yeah, sometimes there is a conspiracy where they're working together on that. But they all have the same mindset. They have the similar mindset that tells them they don't have to abide by the law. They know the law and how to skirt the law and believe they can get away with it. And this has been going on, again, for far too long. And Jack Smith is one of those responsible for lawfare, using it politically. And, you know, I don't know. I don't know where it goes next, but it will be. It will happen. Because you introduce AI into the equation, and AI can do a lot of things, and you never have to. You can wash your hands of it and go, well, I'll just blame it on AI. And I'll just blame it on an AI company for doing this when, oh, I didn't do that. I didn't direct AI to do this.
4: And one thing that you have here, he seemed to not know anything about who was subpoenaed. He didn't know any of the
5: right.
4: people. He just played ignorant.
5: Right.
4: He didn't at all come on and said, look, here's why I did this, because this, and this.
5: Right.
4: And so we know what happened. We went point by point during the Biden administration with the lawfare that was going on against Trump. It was obvious what was going on, and it's all going to happen again if they lose the House or Senate. It's going to all happen again.
5: Oh, no doubt. Yep. No doubt. They're not done.
4: Now, how do I know it? Because they've been talking about it. That's why.
5: Yeah. Yeah. They can't do it lawfully. They have nothing on their opponents, their political opponents. What they do is try and find something that they can shape into something that looks like something nefarious or even illegal. And they have been doing it for years now, and it's going to return. It's going to return, and I really do wonder how many of them will use AI. How many of them will use other means, whatever means they have available to them. There's no doubt in my mind they will use whatever means they have available to them. The question is, what will the ability of AI or any other tool that they have and technology that they have, what will that ability be?
4: And
5: when they gain power,
4: and the left jumped on, and even some of the right, the mistake from Senator Schmidt about whether Jack Smith attended, what was it, an Atlanta Hawks game or Iowa Hawkeye game, whatever, and he got it wrong, and he's been mocked for that. And in one way, you should be. If you're going to go on a national stage, you ought to have your ducks in a row. But as Margo Cleveland wrote, quick thoughts on the blow-up regarding Smith attending the wrong basketball game. At least it was a mistake and not intentional lies the deep state peddled and passed to a secret FISA court. You know, when you look at the things that have actually happened, what the left did, when you look at the Twitter files, when you see everything, again, the senator should have your ducks in a row if you're going to, on a national stage, accuse somebody of someone, because it's expected of Republicans that you have to have some semblance of credibility. To Democrats, it's not.
5: Right. Right.
4: And but what they what we saw they did, whether it was the lawfare against Trump, whether it was, you know, the Russia collusion hoax, complete hoax, which still the public at large, I bet you the majority of the public still doesn't know that it was Hillary Clinton and the DNC that set up Donald Trump, that created the entire Russia collusion hoax.
5: Right.
4: And I know, because I still ask people today, and they're like, what the hell are you talking about? They look like they look at me like I'm from outer space.
5: Mm-hmm. No, and this is how they win elections.
4: So
5: because they nobody pays attention. You know, if no one cares about $40 trillion, if no one cares about the Russian hoax, if no one cares about all the lies that were told in getting Obamacare into law, nobody cared. They didn't care. And when it backfires, the couple in California on Obamacare, we supported the idea of Obamacare. We didn't know we were going to have to pay for it because you weren't paying attention. You had your head up your ass. You don't care enough to know the facts. And you keep voting for the side that is doing this over and over and over again. And when it comes to lawfare, my gosh, the damage that has been done over and over and over again. Was it Michael Schellenberger that was talking about some of the government money that that was being used? He said that was supposed to be foreign aid money that actually was circling back to the U.S. to be used against the left's opponents. They'll use whatever means necessary. There should be no doubt in your mind. They'll do that. And if they'll do that to people of power, they'll do that to anybody who has any measurable influence, including you. The whole IRS thing in the Tea Party, we go back to that. Oh, it's a couple of rogue agents. Turned out it wasn't.
4: Well, when you think of, was it Taibbi or Schellenberger that had the IRS show up at his house?
5: That was Taibbi.
4: Is it Taibbi?
5: Yeah. The day he testified, they showed up.
4: They showed up at his house, and the IRS doesn't normally show up at anybody's house like that.
5: Right.
4: Showed up the day that
5: you
4: he
5: get
4: was
5: a letter
4: testifying.
5: Or whatever, you know.
4: Right. You get it's all mail. Yeah. Even if you I know because I got one of those letters one time. I didn't know it was a mistake, but you get the letter. And remember he said the only controversy with the IRS that he had is they still owed him money.
5: It was March 9th, 2023. An IRS agent made an unannounced field visit to Matt Taibbi's New Jersey home the exact day, March 9th, 2023, the exact day Taibbi was testifying before Congress about the Twitter files and government censorship. That's not a coincidence.
4: Yeah. Because there's no reason for them to show up. As you said, from what I know, they owe me some money. That's
5: right.
4: You don't. No IRS agent shows up at the door if they owe you money.
5: Right.
4: Oh, here's your check.
5: Right.
4: God, it's just amazing.
5: But this is exactly who they are. I mean, this has become their mission. They're willing to do anything and everything. Because they see this, I believe now, they see this as their version of a civil war. That it's, you know, they're not going to grab, well, a few of them have. It has become violent. But for the most part, they're not going to grab guns. They're going to use other weapons at whatever's at their disposal, including positions of power and leverage within those roles in positions of power. In order to go after people legally. If they'll go after Donald Trump, do you think you're safe? The moment you step out of line, how many on the left have been canceled? Because you won't get in line. You won't get in line. Silence is violence. If you think they won't come after you, they won't influence your life in some way. Their will is, in fact, unstoppable, I believe. This is what I talk about. When we talk about things wrong with the GOP, these are things that are fixable. They really are. Now, they're going to have to fix it. There are things they're going to have to do. But this mindset, this radical behavior, this absolute radical behavior is the Democratic Party, and it will not be fixed. It will only become more radical. And there is no way to there's no way to turn that train around. Go ahead, try. You'll be canceled too. You and Ed Sheeran will be playing for, you know, people putting money in a bucket in the subway.
4: Well, as we know now, Lady Gaga has been canceled. She's been canceled because she's a Zionist.
5: Yeah. Think about that. We've said this is the problem with identity politics. And you pointed out that after October 7th, this is a new part of identity politics.
4: Right. The anti-Semitism.
5: Anti-Semitism is a new part of their identity politics.
4: And so
5: it rules everything. And when you do that, if you don't get in line, at some point you're going to become the oppressor. And it doesn't matter how radical you were yesterday. Tomorrow, you're the oppressor.
4: We are Red Eye Radio.
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0: We are Red Eye Radio. He's Eric Harley, and I'm Gary McNamara. Yeah, I mean, that's it's something that we've talked about. We've talked about this for the longest time with identity politics and you know, with the Democrats, which is judging people by groups and not individuals. And for years have been saying the Republican Party, you're on the defensive. You should never be on the defensive for racism.
1: Right.
0: Look, the Republican Party has no problem going after, you know, Tucker Carlson or anybody else in the party that has thrown out anything that is viewed to be anti-Semitic in any way.
1: Right.
0: Or Candace Owen or whatever.
1: Yeah.
0: In fact, they've been immediately attacked, for that.
1: Yep.
0: Why can't you go after the Democrats who have institutionalized identity politics, which is judging people by groups and not individuals? When the Democrats were doing that back when, was it? Remember Tim Ryan? The reason he was running against Nancy Pelosi. Was that 2018, 2017? I can't remember when that was.
1: Yeah.
0: And he came out and said, we got to stop the identity politics. James Carville's talked about it over and over again.
1: Mm-hmm.
0: You've had actually worse criticism of identity politics at times from establishment Democrats, understanding what that eventually does to a party, because the goal of a party is to unite. And the Democrats, all they do is get more victims and therefore more oppressors. And you have this victim-oppressor relationship, which you see expanding each and every day.
1: Right.
0: Not a Lady Gaga.
1: Yeah, exactly.
0: You know, not an Ed Sheeran.
1: Right.
0: You know,
1: anybody.
0: You agree 100% or you're out.
1: Yep.

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2: News. I'm Deborah Valentine. 10 people hurt when a vehicle drove into a crowd standing on a road cheering on the Newcastle Knights rugby team in Australia Saturday. Fox's Chanley Painter.
3: Two of the injured, a 5-year-old girl and a 67-year-old man, are in critical condition.
2: Australian police say that an 18-year-old man driving the vehicle is under arrest. They say the crash is not believed to be terrorism-related. President Trump campaigning Friday in Mobile, Alabama, criticizing the policies of Democratic socialists.
4: They're being told really bad things. They're being told about ideologies like they're great. They sound good, but in 1 year, it all collapses. The whole thing goes to hell, and you live in squalor, you live in fear, you live in death.
2: The president speaks today in Ohio, part of a 17-state swing to rally Republicans going into the midterms. Many Democrats this cycle are backed by Democratic Socialists of America. 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
1: We are Red Eye Radio. He's Eric Carlin. I'm Gary McNamara. You know, we talk about people getting canceled.
2: Yeah.
1: You know, Ed Sheeran. And
2: right.
1: Remember, he tried to ride the fine line. And who was it? We did the story. They asked somebody whether that's acceptable because he said what happened on October 7th was horrible and everything else. But the response from Israel was not proportional or whatever.
2: Yeah.
1: I'm doing the correct message.
2: Right.
1: And of course he was criticized because that is the soft sell anti-Semitism of the left right now.
2: Right.
1: Well, yeah, it was horrible what happened. Yeah. And it was somebody on the left that was asked about, do you accept, what he said? They went, no. No.
2: Yeah.
1: It has to be complete. You have to be a complete anti-Semite. You cannot be anti-Semite light.
2: No, but have to be full on, yeah.
1: And then the whole thing when they said about Lady Gaga, it was no, can't have her.
2: And can't have a Lady Gaga party.
1: That was the Massachusetts, Western Massachusetts lesbian bar.
2: Right, yes.
1: Where they said, well, maybe we can bring everybody together by playing some Lady Gaga.
2: Well, have a Lady Gaga party. And then they said, no, she's canceled. She's
1: a Zionist.
2: She's a Zionist.
1: And then I just saw this story from Red State. Geddy Lee of Rush makes rare political endorsement amid rise in anti-Semitism in his Toronto home. Geddy Lee, the bassist, keyboardist, lead vocalist for the veteran Canadian progressive hard rock power trio Rush. Now, progressive does not mean liberal. Has moved.
2: Yeah, to be clear.
1: Yes.
2: Prog rock is not liberal rock necessarily. It can be. Yeah. But the prog doesn't stand for liberal. Yeah. So.
1: Right. But he's moved away from his usual public avoidance of political matters to make an endorsement in the upcoming Toronto mayoral election. On Monday, October 26, Lee has come out in favor of Toronto City Councillor Brad Bradford, who, among others, is running against the current mayor, Olivia Chow. He said, I was born, this is what he wrote on social media, I was born in Toronto and have built a life with my family here. It was always a place I've been proud to call home, but it's changing and not for the better. I'm not one to make public statements about politicians, but I truly fear for the future of Toronto with its current leadership, and I believe Brad has the energy, fresh ideas, and really cares about all the city's communities. Then he expanded later on Bradford's website. I'm a kid from Willowdale. I spent 50 years traveling the world, and every time I return home, I felt the same thing, relief. Toronto was a city that worked. As I look around, it's not the same. Something has gone wrong. And it isn't the people, it's the leadership. My parents came here from nothing after surviving the worst the world could do to them, and the city gave them the one thing they wanted most, a safe place to raise their kids. That was the promise of Toronto. I believe that Bradford gets it. I've never been a political guy, but it's time to speak up about the city I love. I believe that Brad has the energy, fresh ideas, and truly cares about all of the city's communities. On October 26th, I'm voting for him. In terms of proposals,

0: state rights. There's no striking difference between the two.
1: Yeah.
0: Their main campaign points are increasing the housing supply by reducing government red tape and related costs, increasing police presence, and focusing on providing more consistent public services, such as reliable public transit and safe public parks. Chao's positions, the current mayor, includes increasing public transportation while freezing fares at their current level, expanding city-run mental health support services, promoting energy efficiency. Bradford's platform is more meat and potatoes, but neither is the stuff of which conservative dreams are made. The elephant in the room, or given that it's Canada, perhaps the bull moose in the room, is the rise of active anti-Semitic acts in Toronto during Chao's present term. At a meeting on September 19th at a Toronto synagogue, Bradford pledged to actively combat the rise in anti-Semitic attacks. According to the numbers from Toronto Police in 2025, 82% of the religious-based hate crimes were against Jews in Toronto. Bradford and another mayoral candidate who attended the meeting sharply criticized Chao for not attending. It warrants mention that Chao has a record of struggling with addressing anti-Semitic acts. In 2025, she hemmed and hawed over a proposal to create bubble zones around Jewish houses of worship and enterprises to protect their users from protest before finally agreeing to support the initiative. Chao has also labeled the Israeli-Palestine war following the October 7th Palestinian attack against Israel, in which 1,200 Israelis were killed and humanely brutalized, as a genocide against Palestinians. Wow. So that's the thing. But the fact is, he hints at it, Geddy Lee does, that it's about his children, you know, and just, you know, his family and, you know, families of all demographics feeling safe. Does he feel he cannot come out and actually say that it's anti-Semitism?
1: There's probably some of that, yeah. For those that don't know, his mother and grandmother were Auschwitz survivors.
0: Yeah.
1: Mm-hmm. His grandmother figured out the system that what they would do is that there was a left and right system, and that one side would go to the gas chambers. So his grandmother actually positioned every day the three of them. She had her two daughters, and she would position the three of them so that they would each be on the right side, that, and they did survive, that did not go to the gas chambers. But every day she had to do that arrangement in that line, because she had figured out that's what the system was. And then clearly, I mean, if you're, and I, you know, not being Canadian, not living in Toronto, but we know what the left is doing. And I'm guessing there's a tremendous amount of pressure on him to be careful about what he says.
0: Yeah. Because you see what happens.
1: And it's, you know, this is, again, somebody who's told his grandmother's and mother's story multiple times over the years. And it's horrific. And to see this kind of hate return with a weird type of, a bizarre type of pride attached to it from the left.
0: Well, what I find incredible is when you look, for example, at Lady Gaga, has there been a artist that has been more supportive to liberal LGBTQ narratives than Lady Gaga?
1: No, I mean,
0: you no. Look, and that's the whole point. And yeah. And here the radical liberal lesbian bar and the patrons that go there are rejecting her because she's against hate towards Jews, and they're in support of people that would murder them.
1: Yeah.
0: And so if you're an artist out there, you're saying to yourself, what the hell? None of this even makes any sense.
1: Yeah.
0: you're gay and you support Hamas?
1: Right.
0: They'd murder you in a second. What the hell's wrong with you? I mean, and so I can see if you're a musical artist. I mean, like Lady Gaga's going to be going, what the hell's going on?
1: Yeah. Yeah. Right.
0: I've been more supportive of LGBTQ. Doesn't matter. Doesn't matter. If you don't hate, we don't need you to be pro-LGBTQ. You must hate Jews.
1: Yeah. By the way, his father also.
0: I thought his father survivor. Was, yeah.
1: His father and mother met when they were very young. And I think after going through something like that, I can't even imagine. But after going through something like that, the bond that was felt, I haven't heard him talk about that part of, you know, their bond as a couple. But I have to believe that it was strengthened by their strength of surviving such a horrific set of events. And you look at this, and we have to call it out for what it is. I don't care who it is. As you mentioned, the few on the right have been called out by the right. Why not on the left? Because the left takes pride in it. There's no other way to say it. They take pride in it.
0: Yeah. They judge people by groups and not individuals.
1: Right.
0: We know it.
1: And as a group, they have embraced
0: it. Right.
1: And this is something, this kind of fundamental hatred doesn't change. When I say things on the right are fixable, they are. And I say things on the left are not. Something like this is a deeply held conviction. It's part of you and doesn't change. We've seen it before. So after Getty telling his story, I don't know how many times over the years, and now looking at Toronto, his home changing, and he can't fully talk about it. By the way, his real name is Gary.
0: Well, isn't it?
1: When he was young, they pronounced it Getty.
0: You bring this up, the anti-Semitism, for example, in Toronto, and we know, we've been talking about the relationship between Canada and the United States.
1: Yeah.
0: And, people say, well, that Canada, they're so incredibly liberal. Have you checked out our Democratic Party lately?
1: It's almost like a competition.
0: But when you think about it, my grandfather came to the United States from the Toronto area.
1: Yeah.
0: I think originally they had settled in the Halliburton Highlands and moved, closer to Toronto. And my grandfather emigrated to the United States because of the absolute Irish Catholic racism in Toronto at the beginning of the last century.
1: Right.
0: That's why he came here. And so to see, to see this, and we know that's what Geddy Lee's talking about.
1: Yeah.
0: He's not talking about, the services of picking up the garbage.
1: Right.
0: Anybody who knows Geddy Lee, as you have pointed out or watched any of the documentaries on Rush, that's a key thing about, how they grew up.
1: Right. He talks about going when they were kids with Alex to get this one amplifier. He was on with Beato telling this story. And so, of course, it was the streets were icy. It was in the dead of winter. And then they were, they grew up very poor. And then they saved up their money, and he goes to get this amplifier, and they basically slid it all the way home on the ice because that was the only way to get it home. They didn't have a vehicle. And he talks about this, but he comes from this background, and now to watch your city get so radical in the anti-Semitism to grow to this extent must be the most disheartening, tragic thing you've ever witnessed.
0: It is.
1: Yeah.
0: It is disheartening.
1: Yeah.
0: And so much of it's coming from the younger people.
1: Right. Yeah.
0: It who have embraced is hate.
1: Because if you think about the the unbelievable tragedy that his parents and grandparents went through. Oh my gosh. And now thinking we've gotten beyond that.
0: No, we haven't.
1: And no, we haven't.
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0: Where are Radio? He's Eric Harley, and I'm Gary McNamara. Oh, wow. A lot of the country's going to get a lot of that rain from, really, it's from, a lot of it's from that hurricane. Was it Polo, was it?
1: Yeah.
0: Hurricane Polo there in the Pacific?
1: Yeah.
0: And it's heading our way. Looks like we're going to get some of the most rain.
1: Yeah, we're going to get some rain.
0: Like 5 inches we could get. And
1: you know, a couple days ago, they were saying some areas of our, some parts of our area could get up to 20 inches, like locally. And,
0: right.
1: And I don't know if they're still saying that or not. I saw 2 to 5 inches, depending on where you are.
0: Right. That's still a lot.
1: That's here. A lot of rain.
0: Yeah. I think we average, what, 36 inches a year?
1: Yeah. And and we're going to get it. It's, one. Yeah. So, I, you know, we need the rain. But, you know, when you get into a flash flood situation, inevitably, people thinking they can drive through low-lying areas.
0: Yeah.
1: You can't.
0: Nope.
1: Don't try it.

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6: Scary moments in the land down under. I'm Chris DeMeo, Fox News. At least 10 people are injured after a car plowed into a crowd of rugby fans in Australia.
7: Two of the injured, a 5-year-old girl and a 67-year-old man, are in critical condition. Police say they've arrested the 18-year-old driver. An investigation is underway, but at this time, police say they don't believe it's terror-related. The driver has been arrested, but at this time, police say the crash is not believed to be related to terrorism.
6: Fox's Chanley Painter. Multiple reports say the driver was doing burnouts on the road to try to get the crowd excited. The fans were waiting on Saturday for the team bus ahead of a rugby league finals match on Sunday. President Trump rallies Republican voters in Mobile, Alabama, part of a 32-day campaign blitz.
8: President Trump praising GOP candidates in Alabama.
9: Vote for more money in your pockets, bigger paychecks for your families, lower taxes, less crime, more Alabama steel, and more Alabama shipyards.
8: Addressing costs amid the war with Iran.
9: It's going to end very soon, probably right after the election. But as soon as it does end, oil prices will come tumbling down.
8: Noting European leaders agreed to release a massive amount of diesel oil stockpiles to help alleviate high prices after an emergency meeting of the group of seven leaders. And again, pledging to send American adults $5,000 if Republicans retain control of the House and Senate in the midterm elections. Kristen Goodwin, Fox News.
6: Meanwhile, three University of South Alabama students have been arrested on charges of making threats against the president ahead of the rally. A federal court is temporarily blocking the White House from building a border wall in Texas's Big Bend region. It's a major win for landowners, businesses, and environmentalists who opposed planned infrastructure projects. Much of the opposition geared around customs and border protection plans for inside the park. 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
12: Paying foreign students to come to America. I'm Sean Dion from the 24-Hour Breaking News Center. Good morning. The University of North Texas paid an overseas recruiting agency up to $3,000 per student to bring foreign applicants to campus.
13: Financial records reveal UNT contracted with a Nepal-based foundation to actively recruit foreign students for UNT degree programs and its intensive English language institute, with payments tied directly to successful enrollments. University officials claim they maintained final authority over admissions decisions.
12: That report from Cameron Fairchild. The historic Neiman Marcus store in downtown Dallas is closed, but several of its staples, they're moving north.
14: Neiman says that the Zodiac Room will open at Neiman Marcus at North Park Mall in the former cafe space, an opening date set for November 20th. That space will be transformed with key design elements from the downtown Zodiac Room at Neiman's. The new menu is going to feature customer favorites like chicken broth and the popovers with strawberry butter. They'll also have the Stanley Marcus pot roast, all the classics at the North Park store. Neiman's also transitioning the iconic bridal salon to North Park. It'll be on the lower level of the store beginning in December. Clayton Neville, WBAP News.
12: And Tony Romo is out as a CBS analyst. He is replaced by J.J. Watt after his arrest for drunk driving. It is just after 2 a.m. Rain showers this morning becoming more intermittent in the afternoon with a high of 74. Right now, cloudy and 71 in Dallas, rainy and 70 in Fort Worth. Sunrise will be at 7:23 this morning. Keep connected, DFW, on your home for WBAP's morning news, weekdays 4 till 9, starting with the Bongino Report at 4 o'clock, only on News Talk 820 and 93.3 FM, WBAP. 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
0: Now, it's Red Eye Radio. Gary McNamara and Eric Harley talk about everything from politics to social issues and news of the day. Whether you're up late or you're just starting your day, welcome to the show from the Relief Factor Studios. This is Red Eye Radio.
1: All across America, we are Red Eye Radio. He is Eric Harley and I'm Gary McNamara. Good morning. Welcome. Hi. Headline. National Review.
2: Yeah.
1: Trump officially renames AI, changing everything forever.
2: Super intelligence.
1: Big news. It seems that Donald Trump has scheduled his, this is before he signed the executive order yesterday.
2: Yeah. Yeah.
1: It seems that Donald Trump has scheduled his October surprise for the end of September and has announced that at 5 p.m. Eastern time, he will sign an executive order that bids fair to alter the course of human history, as well as the trajectory of the November elections. That's right. Trump is officially renaming artificial intelligence super intelligence.
2: Yeah.
1: You know, I swear at times I just, you know, again, I don't pay attention to what Trump says anymore. I pay attention to what he does. We said this a long time ago. To me, so much of Trump every day is blah, blah, blah, blah, blah, blah, blah. Except now that you get close to an election, the artificial intelligence stuff, stupid. We looked at the polls, even the conservative polls. Most Republicans aren't for the name change of either, you know, the former Lake Ontario or the Gulf of Texas.
2: I think he's planned on Friday to change Lake Superior to Lake Inferior. and Lake Michigan of the state that I won three times.
1: Well, as we said, when you had all the influencers on there saying, see, we got Canada, we go, this is what the Republican Party is down to now. This is what the Trump revolution is down to, changing names and then being happy when other people are upset that you're changing a name.
2: Yeah.
1: Especially with Lake Ontario, where it made no sense.
2: Yeah. Yeah.
1: Canada. It was named after I believe it was the Iroquois Indians.
2: Yeah, right.
1: Came up with the name. It wasn't a Canadian name to begin with.
2: Right.
1: And it just was, it's just dumb. And he's just into this thing for some bizarre reason of, we're going to change the name and people will view it differently. No, they won't.
2: No.
1: And it just doesn't. And then his statement yesterday about North Korea, it's like, you need to shut up.
2: Yeah, it's
1: about how Kim Jong-un is, he doesn't have many friends, but I'm a friend because I like him. Shut up.
2: Yeah.
1: You know, the same thing was about, all the lovey-dovey stuff with China. And it's like, well, you know, we may sell you weapons. Maybe we should consider selling. Shut up.
2: Yeah.
1: It's like, what's the purpose of it?
2: Well, your party is in campaign mode, and you're pulling the rug out at every turn. From Mamdani to the other communist, Kim Jong-un.
1: Do you remember when Susie Wiles held that meeting with a bunch of Republicans?
2: Yeah.
1: And said, you guys are going to have to focus on, basically the message was, you guys are going to have to focus on doing the right thing because we have no idea what the president will say at any time.
2: Yeah.
1: That was really the message.
2: Yeah, right.
1: You can't depend on the president to campaign effectively for Republicans.
2: Right.
1: So you've got to do it. Yeah. We sat there in complete, and when that story came out, the White House never denied it.
2: No. Nope.
1: And we're just like, whoa, man, you got to be kidding. And so, I mean, this whole thing, he's into this thing of changing names. And I don't know. I don't know the bubble that he has around him of people going, that's a great thing. It's a great thing. It's a great thing. But we saw, you haven't seen any of the influencers, really, because I monitor what goes on with the influencers. You know, they did jump on the Lake Ontario thing. See, look how Canadians are right. We made them angry by changing the name. We win again.
2: Yeah.
1: This is what the Republican Party has become.
2: Yeah.
1: a party of imagery over changing names and not the substance of freedom in our lives and our economics. We become, let's change the name and then go after them when they're upset about it.
2: Well, show me the polls where the independents are on the fence going, if they would only change the name of AI, if they would only change the name of one of the Great Lakes.
1: Know, but, you know, you make a great point here because I don't think any party cares, you know, the parties, depending on, you know, what time of the decade it is, mm-hmm. really care about independence.
2: Right. Yeah.
1: Obviously, Trump doesn't. He did it one time. The reason he won is because independents voted for him twice.
2: Yeah. Yeah.
1: But the job of a political party and the president of that political party is to convince people, not just your base, but the independents who will win you an election, that you are right on the issues. Trump did that twice.
2: Yeah.
1: He won twice. He convinced the even after losing, he came back and said, see what they're doing? I will do this. And they voted for him. But it's politics 101 in the United States. If you don't get the independents, you don't win. And the frustrating thing for us is the on the actual issues. If you just take the issues alone, the Republicans win on the majority of the issues.
2: Yeah.
1: With independents.
2: Right.
1: In practice of convincing them through the marketing of what they say, they don't.
2: You've got to set yourself apart from the left. And it's, we keep saying this every election cycle, it's easier to do now than ever before.
1: Yeah. And that's why, if you wonder why we're frustrated, as we said beforehand to one guy, you know, it's like the, is it a bot? Didn't use his real name. I mean, whatever he's got, you know, some other thing of, you know, MAGA freedom, son of liberty or whatever.
2: Right, yeah.
1: So you don't know who they are. Mm-hmm. And it was like, you guys have major TDS. And it's like, yeah, well, you know, we've voted for him three times, both of us. And if he ran against another Democrat, we would vote for him because Democrats wish to destroy the nation. But yes, are we voting for the lesser of two evils right now? Yes.
2: Well, you know, here's the thing.
1: By the way, the much lesser of two evils. I want to make that clear.
2: Yeah.
1: Because, as you say, it's fixable.
2: Well, we've seen him do it. There are a number of great things he's accomplished. Mm-hmm. We'd like more of that.
1: Yeah.
2: It's that simple. It's the focus.
1: But if you're going to have a political party and the base of a political party run their political lives on political idolatry and not what got the Republican Party to its greatness, which was conservative values and conservative economics, and you're going to ignore that in order to be loyal to imagery and not substance, there's going to be a problem in your party too, just like with the Democrats.
2: Yeah.
1: When you have the Democrats, it's a different thing for the Democrats because it's the racism that will help destroy them because you create victims and oppressors and you keep attempting to divide rather than unite. And Trump did unite.
2: Mm-hmm. Yeah.
1: In his messaging. Not all the time, but in the specifics of two presidential elections, he did.
2: Look, 24 was an amazing election cycle.
1: Yeah.
2: It was the greatest comeback in possibly in presidential election history.
1: But if you just cater to your base, if that's what you focus on, and your goal is not to convince the people that already agree with you on the majority of the issues that you support them too, and you understand their concerns, and this conservative way will get us there, then it's going to be hard to win elections in the future.
2: Yeah. Yeah.
1: It's that simple.
2: Yeah, it will.
1: And again, Trump's just all over the place right now. You know, the Kim Jong-un thing, you know, the Chinese, sell your weapons. Don't say those things. Stop it.
2: Right.
1: Yeah. You know, it doesn't make any sense at all and doesn't help the Republican Party at all. And he doesn't seem to be concerned, but we were warned from the meeting that they had. All right, all you Republicans, you go out and you got to sell what will get us elected. Can't depend on Trump. And right. That was a White House meeting. That was right. The message.
2: Yeah. But they say they spent $75,000 on food or something.
1: Yeah.
2: What was it? It was something crazy.
1: I forgot what it was. Yeah.
2: Yeah.
1: It was back four or five months ago.
2: It was all hands on deck.
1: Yeah. Everybody was called in.
2: Susie Wiles at the helm. Here's what you got to do. Well, you can't do that. The problem is you've never been able to do it with this president. The moment you go against anything that he says, you know, we need you guys to go out there and promote this. He's going to be promoting this. You can't do that because then social media will brand you, like a couple of people trying to do with us as having TDS. If you go a different direction than the president, especially if you're running for office and campaigning that way, if you're spending money that way, I want him to win. I want him to do the things that he has been doing and repeat those things. And I want his party to be there. His party, I have bigger problems with his party. And it goes back longer than Trump with the GOP moving further left.
1: Yeah.
2: But now that includes him with ownership and business. And like this, where, you know, those are great concerns for conservatives. I don't know. You can call me names all day long. I don't care.
1: Yeah, we don't care.
2: I don't care.
1: We don't.
2: I'm going to stand on my convictions. I want to repeat this because it bears repeating. He's a public servant. I worship one. And his name is Jesus. I don't worship any political figure in America. I never will. He is a public servant. And he was doing a great job and has done some great things lately. Keep doing those and stop with the things that don't move the needle. It looks like a frat party without beer.
1: And
2: what's a frat party without beer?
1: And do not alienate your conservative base.
2: Right.
1: Because as you can see, the populist base, you know, you look at it, they look about, you know, with Hispanics right now, they're like, we thought we had them. How?
2: Right.
1: If they change their mind from Democrat to Republican, what makes you think they won't go back? They're not loyal. You know, that demographic has not shown to be loyal, you know, to the Republican Party until the Democratic Party went bat soup crazy.
2: Right.
1: And so if you're saying to yourself, well, wait a minute, why did they switch so quickly? When you cater, you know, the thing is to expand your base by easily convincing them that conservative values and conservative economics is what works. But the other thing is it's tough to sit there and come out as he did again over the weekend. We're against communism. We're against socialism. Let's get more ownership in companies.
2: Yeah.
1: It's tough to promote your trade policy of being anti-dumping. These companies are dumping their products and their governments are subsidizing them. And then you go out and make a deal with Europe and Venezuela to dump their products into the United States because things are too expensive here.
2: Right.
1: And except for us and a few others, you've got the conservative Republican media. They won't touch that issue.
2: No.
1: As bluntly, because it is a sharp knife to your political narrative when you do that. Because conservatives in the Republican parties are not idiots. No. They understand what socialism and communism is. And you can't say one thing and criticize it and then be upset when people ask the question, well, you're against this, and this is the definition of it, and you're doing it.
2: Yeah. Yeah.
1: And then you get then name calls. You know, you get called names. We could care less about name. We've been doing this too long. The skin is too thick. I love the people that believe they are upsetting us. We're just chuckling.
2: Well,
1: we're just like, wow. You know, I don't care. If you made a salient point, if you said, you guys said this and you're wrong on this, this, this, and this, I'll review that. Name calling without any explanation, you're dealing with children at that point.
2: Yeah. Right.
1: And we're not going to do that when discussing the issues. We have fun, but when we discuss the issues, if you disagree with me and say, these are my points, I'm not going to say, well, you're a radical un-American person. I'm going to say, you're wrong because of this, this, this, this, and this. When you don't do that, and we said this when, you know, Trump, you know, with the media, when he calls on CNN, knowing they're going to ask a question, he won't answer the question. He'll simply say, you guys are fake news. What are you doing here? You're worthless, whatever. But never will, when he has the ability to answer them back and win the argument, he won't do that. At that point, there are a significant number of people that say, you're not really serious if you won't debate the issue. If they name call to you and you just name call back,
2: yeah,
1: then what makes you better? Especially when you can win the argument with conservative principles every time. That's what's frustrating to us.
2: Well, it's just, it seems the focus is gone. It's all over the place on things that aren't going to move the needle.
1: Yeah, exactly. And that gets frustrating as we're now just a little, you know, over a month away.
2: Yeah.
1: And he's talking about how friendly we are with the Chinese and North Korean dictator and changing the name of AI.
2: Mm-hmm. I don't care what you call it. I don't want the government, in fact, involved. You know, we can talk about a few regulations here and there. But when the government gets their hands on it and takes ownership in it and says, okay, we're going to be using this, that's what scares the hell out of me.
1: Yeah. When they've talked about it, J.D. Vance, the president, about having ownership in the AI company.
2: Exactly.
1: We are Red Eye Radio.
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0: We are Red Eye Radio. He is Eric Carly, and I'm Gary McNamara. Coming up following the bottom of the hour, New York City judge orders Mamdani to start over with the second home tax rollout.
1: Oh.
0: We'll get to that. Plus, you saw Steve Wynn and another real estate mogul filing a civil suit.
1: Mm-hmm.
0: What are the constitutional issues there?
1: Mm.
0: And there are some constitutional issues that I find that are pretty interesting. Plus, what is white supremacy in Great Britain? Wait till you hear this one.
1: All right.

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1: Fox News, I'm Deborah Valentine. The UAE prosecutor says the Fly Dubai co-pilot and Omani national attempted to carry out a terrorist attack when he allegedly stabbed the flight's captain using a crash axe. Fox's Chanley Painter.
2: We've also learned that the co-pilot was previously grounded from another airline because of extremist views.
1: The pilot opened the cockpit door, getting help, saving all 182 aboard. At least 10 people hurt too critically after a driver plowed into a crowd standing on a roadway, cheering on the Newcastle Knights rugby team in New South Wales. Police Commissioner David Waddell says the 18-year-old driver's in custody.
3: The male has been arrested. There was two other persons in the car. We had them out of there because the crowd did turn on them. We have taken that male for mandatory drug and alcohol testing.
1: Police say it was not a terrorist attack. 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
1: And he is Eric Carley, and I'm Gary McNamara. Welcome, and good morning. Got this here from one of our listeners. You guys need to rewatch what J.D. Vance said about AI yesterday on Fox News. He sounded like you, too. He said, don't heavily regulate it. Let there be competition. And if AI companies don't follow the law or don't do what they're supposed to, they can be sued for safe product. By the way, we have agreed with the president and what he's been talking about on AI and talking about how reasonable it should be. But if you go back to June is when J.D. Vance talked about the administration being in favor of the United States government having equity, which is ownership in major AI companies.
2: Right.
1: That was reported back then. So we know what they're saying.
2: Yeah.
1: It's not like we missed something here.
2: Right.
1: Just so you know.
2: Yeah.
1: In other news, New York City Mayor Mamdani on Tuesday quickly appealed a judge's decision to cancel previously mailed notices for his second home tax, triggering an automatic stay of the ruling. The auto stay allows the city to continue, as we have been, with the implementation of the surcharge and puts the lower court's order on pause, a city official said just hours earlier. Judge Wayne Ozzie found that the city failed to follow required procedures before mailing the notices, which he described as arbitrary and capricious, affected by errors of law and in violation of the recipient's due process rights, according to the ruling. Despite the ruling, Ozzie noted that the policy itself could still survive. He said the city can still apply the tax by removing the current list of tax properties from its website and posting a corrected list after following the proper procedures. New notices must then be mailed in compliance with the law. Well, you know why Mamdani did that? He did that because he believes that it's a punishment, and he wanted to those people to know, I'm coming after you and I'm going to punish you.
2: Yeah.
1: And this is the problem, you know, with the left. You know, we understand that taxes are necessary to provide what the government services that the people request be there. But taxes are not supposed to be a punishment. It's not supposed to be about getting even. And that's what the left thinks. And that's why Mamdani did that.
2: Yeah. No, I mean, for them, it's all about punishment. It's all about going after corporations, the rich. You know, for the left, it's been that way for the longest time.
1: And you saw Steve Wynn and somebody else also joined the civil suit.
2: Mm-hmm.
1: And taking a look at some of the legal claims. This from the New York Times, in one of the lawsuits, plaintiffs argue that the second home tax unlawfully targets non-residents and residents of other states who cannot vote on local policies. Allegations that that state that the tax impedes interstate real estate activity and commerce. Other lawsuits that cite violations of the Privileges and Immunities Clause, the Dormant Commerce Clause, Due Process, and Equal Protection. One of them talked about the fact that it actually goes against the state law in New York on property taxes. And so it's... Let me just get to here. The National Taxpayers Union also looking at, because we really never got into the constitutional issues of it all. And that's the Andrew Wilford back in August went through, you know, taxes on luxury secondary homes have become very popular in recent years. Well, I mean, the population loves it.

0: if you're not rich. Yeah, go after them.
1: Mm-hmm.
0: Are they constitutional? A case filed in Rhode Island Newport County Superior Court last week asked that very question. While Mandani's version of the second home tax has received the bulk of national attention on the issue, Rhode Island passed its own version, dubbed the Taylor Swift tax, in the summer of last year. And while both the taxes went into effect on July 1st of this year, New York City remains in legal limbo due to the disastrous rollout of the version. Not only has the city gotten things backwards by placing the burden of proof on homeowners to show that they are exempt from the tax, it also bizarrely released a list of 900,000 properties that are related to the tax. For context, New York City Comptroller estimates the tax will apply to about 11,200 properties. But it's Rhode Island's tax that's facing the challenge to the constitutionality of taxing second homes. The plaintiffs argued that the tax, which applies exclusively to the assessed value over a million of secondary residents in Rhode Island, is a clear effort to target non-residents for special tax burdens. Rhode Island responded, will respond by saying that it is not a tax on non-residents, but secondary residents, regardless of whether the individual's primary residence is in-state or out-of-state. They may win on that one.
1: Mm.
0: Because if they were just taxing non-state residents for their second homes, yeah.
1: Right.
0: But if you're a state resident and they go after you, or a city resident.
1: Mm.
0: But as the lawsuit notes, the Rhode Island's tax primary sponsor undermines that argument with his words, stating in a hearing that the beauty of this is that none of these people, being residents of the state of Rhode Island, none of these people can vote against me or any of you because they're non-residents. So that was used as part of the argument.
1: Sure.
0: Even though it just would not tax non-residents, that's what they claim they want to do.
1: Right.
0: Similar vulnerabilities New York City will face. Unable to pass up the opportunity for some demagoguery, the city's press release announcing the tax explicitly states that it targets ultra-wealthy out-of-city residents and global elites. That sure doesn't sound very neutral about whether the taxpayers are residents or not.
1: Mm.
0: The broader justification for these taxes, that they require non-residents to contribute to the services that they benefit from, makes equally little sense. Properties subject to secondary residence taxes are also subject to the normal property tax. If anything, they require fewer services than primary residents, not more, because they're secondary homes.
1: Right.
0: So there you go. But those are some of the things that they're talking about when it comes to, these taxes. Now, if you're talking about New York State or Rhode Island, because this isn't federal, this is state.
1: Yeah.
0: Knowing those two states, I think I'd be very surprised if it doesn't pass.
1: Yeah, I'd be shocked if it doesn't, actually. Yeah. Yeah, it's, one thing that they know on the left in these blue states, they're going to have to come up with anything and everything they can to increase revenue.
0: Yeah.
1: You have wealthier people that are leaving the state. And if those wealthier people leave the state but keep a home, well, we can still go after them and we can increase their taxes that will punish them for leaving the state, and having a second home. Basically, punishing the wealthy is something they've been, it's been part of their MO for the longest time. And it is about punishing. But it's also about realizing they've got to get creative on their revenue. On their tax revenue, because you have more and more people leaving these areas. And so, it's only a matter of time before they come for the average, the person, the middle class.
0: And I do think that the legal argument that that the burden of proof as to what is your primary home is on you, and that's unconstitutional. Well, they do it for state income tax all the time, and you got to be specific for the days that you spend working in another state.
1: Right, yeah.
0: So I
1: in the case of New York City, yeah.
0: Yeah, or state, New York City, or exactly, or New York City, for example.
1: Mm-hmm.
0: So I just don't see how they win that one either.
1: Right.
0: Because they do it, you know, the millionaire's taxes, for example, or if there's a income tax in a, if you go for, not a millionaire's tax, millionaire's athlete tax, you go and you play the Super Bowl for 3 days. They tax you for 3 days of your entire salary the entire year, not what you might be paid for the Super Bowl, which is why, what, the Super Bowl quarterback last year actually lost money because of the taxes playing in the Super Bowl.
1: Yeah.
0: Didn't make any money. Because they tax that 3 days of the entire salary, and you're paid way less than what your actual salary is to win the Super Bowl.
1: Right.
0: If you're making $20-30 million a year.
1: Right.
0: So they tax it on the 3 days of your entire salary, not just what you were paid, which I believe that would be the constitutional issue. I was paid to do this when I was here. The Super Bowl, here's what I was paid for that.
1: Yeah.
0: They should be paying you on the income that you actually earn in that city. And if your paycheck stops for the regular season, they shouldn't be taxing you like that. That would be how, what I would file for that.
1: Hmm.
0: I don't see what the argument is against that.
1: Mm-hmm. Yeah, I know in our area, we have, when it comes to home ownership, we have a homestead exemption. And if you own like rental properties, you know, you basically, you can only claim one homestead exemption. So you can't say you have two homesteads. So one is, you get the exemption on one or the other, you know, or, you know, one if you have more than one. And that happened actually to me. We turned one of our homes, we moved out and moved into the house we live in now, and turned the other one into a rental property. And I forgot to change the homestead exemption to my new property. And so they came back, and I was looking at my tax statement for the new property, which was a bigger property. And I said, well, wait a minute. Where's my homestead exemption? Well, you have to file for that. If you moved and the other one became a rental property, you can only take your homestead exemption to the one property.
0: Or my extra exemption,
1: mm-hmm.
0: being an old guy.
1: Yeah, right.
0: Now I qualify for the senior
1: right.
0: homestead exemption also.
1: Mine kicks in 27 months, thanks to my wife.
0: You're counting every single day.
1: Yes. I am.
0: And finally,
1: 27 months and 2 days, to be honest.
0: And finally, the BBC removed an article that suggested, this is over in Great Britain, that the trend of leaving fingernails unpainted could perpetuate white supremacist beauty standards. After it drew backlash on Saturday, they pulled the article. The original article, How the Bare Nails Trend Has Become a Class Issue, explored the beauty trend of women preferring clear and polished naked nails over the more stylish nail designs over the past few years. The BBC said some consider it white supremacy.
1: Yeah. Mm. All right. Yeah.
0: They pulled the article because they couldn't even make sense of it themselves.
1: Some consider it. Yeah. I love it. Some. Who?
0: Yeah.
1: Who?
0: Who? Is it a bar in Western Massachusetts? We are Red Eye Radio.
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0: We are Red Eye Radio. He's Eric Carlin. I'm Gary McNamara. I'm really interested to see, though, because we had talked about the second home tax in New York City, just, you know, what the specifics are going to be, you know, when they finally have their complete constitutional argument, because Steve Wynn and former Commerce Secretary Wilbur Ross are the ones that filed a complaint in state court that alleging that New York State lawmakers violated state and federal constitutions. So I want to see specifically what the constitutional argument is, you know, from them. And that I don't have at the moment as to what precisely. Now, they say they're challenging the constitutional basis of the tax to block the tax as a whole, not just delay the rollout. They argue that the levy intentionally discriminates against non-residents of New York who, by definition, cannot vote against lawmakers imposing that new tax. The only problem is, if it applies to all homes, it doesn't matter.
1: Well, if it applies to property owners, if it applies to all property owners or similar property owners, you know, if you're talking about that, again, do they have a case?
0: Yeah. Do they have another argument, I wonder?
1: Yeah.
0: That would be my question.
1: Good question.

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6: Terrorism confirmed. I'm Deborah Valentine, Fox News. The UAE Prosecutor General says the Fly Dubai co-pilot and Omani national attempted to carry out a terrorist attack. Fox's Chanley Painter.
7: That's according to state media, which also reports he used a crash axe to attack the captain. We've also learned that the co-pilot was previously grounded from another airline because of extremist views. Fly Dubai reportedly failed to check with Oman Air before hiring the co-pilot, now accused of stabbing the pilot.
6: The pilot was stabbed but survived. He managed to open the cockpit door, getting help, saving all 182 aboard. The flight was headed for Tel Aviv. A vehicle drove into a crowd standing on a road to cheer on the Newcastle Knights rugby team north of Sydney on Saturday, injuring 10 people, two critically. An 18-year-old driver believed to have been doing burnouts on the roadway is in police custody. Counterterrorism Minister Yasmin Catley spoke to reporters saying that prior to the event, they issued warnings.
8: We knew that this weekend would be a busy weekend. We knew that people would be out celebrating the wonderful achievements of the Newcastle Knights. And we set out warnings about driver behavior.
6: Police confirmed the incident is not connected to terrorism. 34 missing kids, including trafficked children from the New York City area, rescued in a massive law enforcement operation.
9: The Long Island Children Rescue Operation brought an end to the disappearances that lasted anywhere from a few days to 10 years. The young victims' ages range from 7 to 18. Almost all of them were sole runaways, but some were subjected to grotesque exploitation and human trafficking. Law enforcement and child services connecting the dots using digital technology and focusing on communities plagued by missing children's cases. Chris DeMeo, Fox News.
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12: Body cam footage released. I'm Sean Dion from the 24-Hour Breaking News Center. Good morning. Arlington police have released body cam footage showing what led up to a fatal shooting of a man by officers last month.
13: Police officers responded to a mental health call 2 weeks ago at David Eversole's home. The officers rescued someone from the bedroom and say Eversole ignored commands to drop his knife. When he charged at them, one officer opened fire. Police Chief Al Jones says officers are required to complete crisis intervention training to avoid outcomes like this.
14: We also go through de-escalation, and as you can see in the video, our officers clearly started trying to back out of the room to try to de-escalate the situation.
13: All four officers involved are back to work now after briefly being placed on administrative leave. Chief Jones didn't identify them, but we've learned the one who shot Eversole has been on the force for 15 years.
12: That from WFAA's Chris Lawrence. The locker room of a local high school is in the background of child porn. A former student at Salina High School is under arrest for allegedly collecting child pornography, and the cops say that some of the images they found on the phone were taken inside the school's locker room. This comes about 1 year after a similar investigation in Salina. A former Moore Middle School teacher and coach was accused of recording students in a boys' locker room. And everything's bigger in Texas except for the price of an apartment. Renting a one-bedroom apartment in Dallas right now is 10% cheaper than last year. The time just after 3 o'clock, rain showers in the morning becoming more intermittent in the afternoon with a high of 74. Right now it's cloudy and 71 in Dallas. We have showers and 69 in Fort Worth. 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
23: Profits versus safety. I'm Gordon Deal with Nicole Murray.
0: Thanks for spending part of your weekend with us. Here's what's coming up this hour.
1: Safety issues during the rapid development of AI may come down to some false choices. A tech expert breaks it down.
0: Open enrollment for Medicare is later this month. We'll identify changes you'll need to be aware of.
1: On the personal finance front, telling your family you can't make Thanksgiving because it's too expensive to travel.
0: And why people think it's okay to use their speakerphone when on a call or watching social media videos.
18: I think speakerphone is like the worst offender of this, but it can also be playing, you know, TikTok videos out loud. Just anything where you should be using headphones, really, and your phone becomes almost like this radio that's just blasting out sounds that no one wants to hear.
0: Jamie Waters at the Wall Street Journal has a story called "For the Love of God, Please Put on Headphones." It's shaping up to be a race between profits and safety when it comes to AI development. Tech analyst Rob Enderle says we are watching an extraordinary technological arms race unfold, and the people leading it bring very different assumptions about how AI's risks should be managed. Rob, explain.
23: Well, it's a tug of war between safety, profits, and insanity, and everything else mixed in. So the issue here is you've got folks like NVIDIA's CEO, Jensen Huang, saying, you know, full speed ahead, we're going to do this regardless of the risk. And then you've got a large number of folks on the other side saying no, including the heads of most of the major AI firms saying we need some kind of control here because these AIs are jumping containment. In fact, we just had OpenAI pull back their latest model for safety concerns. They've gone and hacked other companies. They've lied to keep themselves functioning. Not a good concept if you're thinking about taking AI and applying it to, you know, military ordnance or things like quality of water or food or anything like that, where going off the rails could result in large numbers of deaths. So a real contrast between the folks that say, don't worry, and the folks that say, no, we need to worry a lot and we need to do something before we have a catastrophic outcome.
0: How much of this, Rob, is some sort of public relations stunt to attract more dollars ahead of an IPO?
23: Well, I don't think it's to attract more dollars. I do think a certain amount of this is to reduce liability. If you have an AI that jumps the rails and then craters a competing company, it's your AI. In other words, you either built it or you paid for it. You're probably going to be liable for the damage, and the damage could exceed the total value of your company. And by a significant amount, because you imagine a small, say, car parts supplier that puts in an AI, and that AI goes out, jumps the rails, and craters General Motors, you're done. I mean, you're effectively bankrupt and out of business. So the risk is real. Even if we don't talk about the potential for death as this technology is applied to things like water quality or weapons.
0: We're speaking with Rob Enderle, founder and principal analyst at the Enderle Group. You wrote in your piece for TechNewsWorld.com about this video that describes what could happen if AI were to escape human control. Explain that a little bit.
23: Well, so there are a number of videos out there right now that talk about if AI is going to wipe you out, this is how it's going to occur. And this was triggered by the CEOs of these AI companies supporting a researcher that said that pretty much by 2030, there's a 10% probability, which is certainly significant, more significant than I'd care for, that AI is going to kill every human on the planet. And so that is a fairly significant risk. Back when they created the Hadron Collider, they did an analysis as to what were the odds of it creating a black hole that would consume the planet. There was a concern because it was out, you know, several decimal points that it might be possible, and it turned out that they were several decimal points wrong in the wrong direction, but it was still well below 1%. And that caused them to kind of really think about better securing the technology. Here we're at 10%, and we're arguing about whether we should do something or not. So that's a it's a fairly significant difference between how we approach both problems. But these various videos showcase a series of things where AI, even operating benignly, say if you were to take an AI and you were to say, okay, I just want you to make as much money as you can, the model suggests that by the time it's done, it's basically an automated, organized crime unit that's blackmailing and doing a lot of illegal stuff to maximize the revenue return, because those kinds of behaviors do provide a very high return. And of course, since the AI has no risk of going to prison, the risk reward, at least for the AI, isn't bad at all. For the humans, however, that are operating the platform, it could be, if you're the one being robbed, currently you're going to take exception to it, but even if you're the ones doing the robbing, unless that was your intent, chances are you're going to end up in prison.
0: Jeez.
23: Or worse. So the downside of a lot of these things are significant, and most of the deals with regard to AI killing us all off really comes down to somebody just did a sloppy job of programming something.
0: And the
23: AI does something it wasn't intended to do, and presto changeo, we're all dead. And they're already using it for disease research. So how hard would it be for an AI that jumped the rails to create a disease that has no cure and then release it? That's a problem.
0: Thanks, Rob. Rob Enderle, founder and principal analyst at The Enderle Group. Coming up next on This Weekend, the risks of stopping GLP-1 meds.
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9: Ready for the weekend? We're here to get it started. This weekend with Gordon Deal.
10: First weekend of October. Glad you could join us. A new study suggests cardiovascular risks can rise after patients stop taking GLP-1 medications. What should patients understand about these new findings? We're joined by Dr. Michael Weintraub, endocrinologist and obesity medicine specialist at NYU Langone. Doctor, help us out.
11: Well, we've actually had this family of medicines for 20 years. The first GLP-1 medicine actually was approved in 2005. So we do have a pretty good understanding about, you know, what are the potential side effects and how to navigate those side effects. Could there be something that's even rarer that we haven't yet discovered? Potentially. The benefits are certainly real in terms of the reduction in heart attacks and strokes by 20%, the prevention of liver disease to becoming, you know, liver failure, the preservation of or treatment of sleep apnea, knee pain, osteoarthritis. It all is real benefits. So that's when you got to think about, well, are all these beneficial in my particular case? And how do I weigh that against the known risks or even the potentially unknown, really rare side effects maybe we don't yet know? And that's where, you know, having someone on your side to really go through those who's knowledgeable about the medical benefits and risks is needed.
10: Yeah, we're speaking with Dr. Michael Weintraub, endocrinologist and obesity medicine specialist at NYU Langone. These complications that we're now getting word of for when you stop a GLP-1, do they depend on, say, some sort of pre-existing condition?
11: Well, overall, if we stop the GLP-1 medicine, our appetite is going to return. The way that I like to think about this is...
10: I'm sorry, clarify. It is going to return? Is that what you said?
11: Yes. Yeah. We have weight regain. In the vast majority of people, not everybody, interestingly, but most. And that's because somewhere in our adipose cells and our fat cells, there is some type of memory that's feeding to the brain of saying, this is what my body weight set point is. And you know, that is a certain weight. And when we take these medicines, it essentially lowers that body weight set point, so that our appetite decreases and then we lose weight to this new body weight set point. When we stop these medicines, then that body weight set point rises. It returns back to what it was before. And that's what leads to this increase in appetite and increased food intake. And then we have weight regain.
10: Okay. And so is that part of why this new study, I guess, is saying that there are cardiovascular risks? I guess the same ones that existed before you lost the weight?
11: Yeah. So, you know, when we take the medicines, we're lowering that risk of cardiovascular disease or heart attacks and strokes. When we stop the medicine, we regain that weight, the risk comes back. We, I think, still had benefit for the time that we took it. But it would, gosh darn, be great if we could maintain that weight loss and maintain those cardiovascular benefits. Interestingly, there is some signal that these medicines, even independent of the weight loss, in addition to the weight loss, they have some direct protective effect on the heart by way of inflammation, by way of some other mechanism. We're still learning, but it seems like it's not just all about the weight loss with these medicines. These truly are cardioprotective. They really do improve our health, and not just when it comes to weight loss.
10: Yeah. How about stuff that's in the pipeline? Do you know what's ahead, say, in the coming months or years in terms of, I guess, fine-tuning these types of meds?
11: Mm-hmm. Yeah, I mean, that's really exciting, too, in terms of all the new developments that are coming out. You know, this is not a one-size-fits-all approach. Not everyone responds well to these GLP-1 medicines. Some people may have more side effects. Some people just might not have the weight loss that is quoted as average for reasons that we're still learning. But different medicines that have different ways of working, they simulate different hormones that our body produces when we're full. Because they simulate different and unique satiety hormones, they have different ways of working and might work well in one person versus the other. So just having more choice is better because we're then able to mix and match or see which one works well with a particular person.
10: That's Dr. Michael Weintraub, endocrinologist and obesity medicine specialist at NYU Langone. Coming up next on This Weekend, when it's too expensive to visit family for the holidays.

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0: Glad you're with us. The holiday season is around the corner, but the time to plan travel is now. But what if you can't afford what the family wants to do? Here's this weekend's Nicole Murray.
1: Talking about holiday travel today, here to discuss, Market Watch reporter Aditi Srikant. So talk to me first about what domestic flights will cost this year for Thanksgiving.
2: So flights this year have been pricier. Jet fuel prices are the highest they've been since the start of the U.S.-Iran war in September. They were nearly 36% higher than they were at the start of the year, and that's pretty significant. So that's the difference between a $290 flight and a $394 flight, and prices are just expected to go up. So you should expect to spend quite a bit more this year on Thanksgiving and Christmas travel than you did last year.
1: Someone wrote in talking about a situation with their family and holiday travel. Can you explain?
2: A reader wrote in saying that their family always goes somewhere different for the holidays, and their sister always picks someone that there's somewhere that's cheapest for her. And then when this reader ever pushes back and is like, should we find something a little more affordable, their family treats them like they don't know how to manage money and they're really responsible. And, you know, their question is, how can I push back against this narrative without spending $800 to see my family every holiday season?
1: And what do you suggest for someone who doesn't want to spend that kind of money these holiday season?
2: So as we, you know, as we just discussed, it is going to be rough to spend less money on holiday travel this year. However, you know, there are workarounds. For example, you can suggest that y'all fly on literal Thanksgiving, Christmas Eve, or Christmas Day. Those days, flights tend to be cheaper. Also, something airlines have done because jet fuel prices are so high is they've eliminated some routes. So, you know, this past summer, American Airlines temporarily suspended six flight routes. You know, use that information to suggest places to your family. Suggest places that have lots of flight routes, that have lots of options. Usually those will be cheaper. Also, you know, try to book on Tuesdays. That also tends to be cheaper. So I think there are these workarounds that if your family is, you know, pressuring you to visit for the holidays and you don't want to spend a ton of money, one, book as soon as possible. Two, maybe be flexible on your dates. You know, the point is to be together. If, you know, half of Thanksgiving Day is gone and y'all have to do the dinner the next day, that's also okay. And just be kind of aware of the destinations you're picking.
1: Is there a day of the week that experts suggest you fly on in general, or does it all revolve around what the upcoming holiday is?
2: It's literally just like if you are going to fly home on the traditional holidays, Thanksgiving and Christmas, flying home on Thanksgiving, Christmas, and Christmas Eve are the days.
1: And any other tactics that you would suggest about approaching family about cost concerns in general?
2: I just think, communicate often and early. Oftentimes we think we have made ourselves clear when we haven't. So I told this person, I was like, if you are just last minute, everyone's making plans, doing all the stuff, and last minute you're popping in and saying, wait, this is really expensive, that could be annoying. Like, take some initiative, take the reins, look up flight routes, see what is within your budget, vocalize your budget, say like, hey, I'd really like to keep flights under $500 this year. You know, you have to be really communicative and really clear, and you probably have to, reiterate over and over again what you want. So I would say those are things that sometimes we assume because they're family and because we have this budget that other people also have this budget. Like, don't make assumptions, say clearly what you want and make suggestions about flights, destinations, look up flights if you have to, send flights to people. Like, if you are going to be picky with your budget, if you're not going to be super flexible, you have to do more of the work.
1: Any suggestions for someone who plans on sitting out completely?
2: I would say it's something that, like, if you want to sit out completely, that's okay. Like, there are other times to visit your family. I know one of my best friends, she actually doesn't visit on holidays because she tells her mom, like, it's expensive and everyone's visiting, so we don't actually get one-on-one time. So she always actually does her holiday travel in January. Because she's like, that I actually get to spend time with my parents and I avoid a high flight cost. I just would say, you know, if you know that going home during the holidays is a non-negotiable for you, and no matter how you spin it, your family is determined to go to this place that costs you $800, $1,000 to get to, it's better to know now in September or October than it is, you know, when you're booking it in 3 weeks.
0: That's this weekend's Nicole Murray with MarketWatch columnist Aditi Srikant. Coming up next on This Weekend, changes for Medicare as we approach open enrollment.
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4: Thanks for spending part of your weekend with us. Gordon Deal with Nicole Murray. Coming up this half hour, changes ahead for Medicare that you need to note. Also, the most obnoxious phone users, and why hundreds of strangers crashed a wedding in North Carolina during a storm. We'll have that story in about 20 minutes. Medicare open enrollment begins October 15th, and there are changes you'll need to be aware of. We're joined now by Eli Foyer, Medicare planner, also author of a new book called A Guide to Medicare. Eli, what changes?
5: There are many changes, actually, coming down the pike. We have a lot of carriers, as far as the Medicare Advantage plans, pulling out of multiple

0: program, which started in 2005, I believe, 2004, and then, you know, onward. It was part of the Inflation Reduction Act. So basically, what the insurance companies are having to do is pick up the balance when people have very expensive medications, and that is causing them to be less profitable. And majority of these companies are for-profit organizations, and if they're not profitable, they're not going to be offering those plans. Mm-hmm. And this is a trend we're going to continue to see, most likely, at least until 2027.
1: What is the most disappointing thing you see from, say, Medicare right now, from a patient's perspective?
0: From a patient's perspective, you know, and I do talk about this in the book, A Guide to Medicare, is, you know, about some of the deficiencies in Medicare, right? Medicare, the law was passed in 1965. And, you know, aside from some minor legislation, the program has remained more or less the same. It's not been updated for the 21st century. So on original Medicare, you know, we don't have dental coverage. We don't have vision or hearing aid coverage. We don't have coverage for, you know, non-emergency transportation. And physicians are not getting paid enough, so they're not taking Medicare patients. And that is a very troubling consideration for me and for my clients.
1: Yeah. We're speaking with Eli Foyer. He is a Medicare planner, also author of a new book called A Guide to Medicare, Everything You Need to Know Before, During, and After Enrolling. Since you brought it up now, if you could snap your fingers, what changes would you make tonight to Medicare with, say, keeping profits in mind and patient care in mind?
0: Well, one of the things that I can tell you right away is I would want to get rid of the late enrollment penalty. I think there's a lot of confusion about that. People, when they turn 65, they get tons and tons of mailing pieces, from, you know, various insurance companies, from Medicare brokers, from third-party marketing organizations. And, you know, there's a lot of descriptive and where they twist the words about the penalty, and it's kind of almost threatening in a way. And this leaves people open for fraud, unfortunately.
1: Thanks, Eli. Eli Foyer, Medicare planner and author of a new book called A Guide to Medicare. Coming up next on This Weekend, tech budgets for the holidays.
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9: Tom is the smartest man I know. He's been a professor at two major universities, been a teacher for over 40 years. One day, he told me that he was having problems in his classes. I think one of the students had asked the question and he didn't remember the answer. And I also noticed that he was letting his class out earlier than they were supposed to let out. And he was telling them that he was doing it as a favor to them, but I think in reality he just wanted to get out of there. I was really starting to worry because I saw something was wrong.
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0: 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You hit a ball in the gap, run. 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
10: Thanks for spending time with us. As Prime Big Deal Days kicks off Tuesday to meet early holiday demand, nearly 3 in 4 holiday shoppers plan to purchase consumer tech products or services this season. But will they get their money's worth? Analysis from Daisha Milden, editor at CNET. Daisha, takeaways from your new survey.
11: Yeah, so there are a couple of really big takeaways this year. And the big thing is that holiday tech shoppers are planning to spend an average of $808 on consumer tech products and services. And when we look at last year's findings, that's $123 less than what people spent last year based on our findings then. And another thing that we got to point out here is that there are shopping frustrations that people are bracing themselves for, thinking about those misleading discounts and products selling out. But even more so, people are looking at shopping before November. So just in time for Amazon sale next week, we're gearing up for that. Walmart has another sale going on next week too. So there's a lot to take away from holiday shopping. Big takeaway is now is the time to start looking at some of that new tech that you might be eyeing, especially if your budget's a little tighter than last year.
10: All right. You referenced this average $808 that we plan to spend on technology products. Does that get us what we want?
11: Ooh, it depends. I'd say that this is a really good time when we start thinking about some of these sales coming up next week, really eyeing what it is that you want, making that plan now, whether it's that you want headphones or even looking at a video game console. It really depends on your budget and what you plan to buy. We have to think that the RAM shortage has really pushed prices higher when we think about phones, even thinking about laptops is another one. Tablets is another device to consider that's being impacted by that RAM shortage. So when we start seeing those higher prices, it'll make you kind of think that, especially with some of the newer devices, things are a bit expensive. Yeah. That being said, you really should start looking at what some of these deals might be, really starting to eye what that budget is, because some of the tech might exceed your budget, and that's okay, but let's look at some of the deals now, and then let's also consider some refurbished tech that can maybe squeeze into your budget a little bit easier. Those older models are also worth considering, so maybe not for the latest and greatest, depending on what you plan on buying. But if you're considering an older model or can find a really good deal, now could be the time to do that.
10: We're speaking with Daisha Milden, Senior Consumer Insights Editor at CNET, and we're talking about tech budgets falling amid rising costs for things like RAM, as you just mentioned. Our typical wish list items are what right now?
11: We're seeing that people are really looking into toys, of course, but kitchen items is another big one, 25%. And when we start trickling down into some of those bigger, well-known gadgets around the holidays, like headphones, people are still looking at those pretty closely. Phone accessories are following right behind headphones, but we also see video games and wearables. Those are running about the same that people are interested in or planning on buying. So we're seeing that people are still interested in tech overall, with 73% of U.S. adults planning to purchase some sort of tech device or even tech service. So it's very clear that it's a big deal this year for sure.
10: Thanks, Dacia. Dacia Milden, Consumer Insights Editor at CNET. Coming up next on This Weekend, the clueless people constantly using speakerphone.
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23: Ready for the weekend? We're here to get it started. 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
10: First weekend of October. Glad you could be with us. Using speakerphone to watch videos and take phone calls, or loudcasting, as it's called, is turning public spaces like coffee shops into open-air podcasts. Jamie Waters, columnist at the Wall Street Journal, is begging for silence. Jamie, what inspired your piece?
24: Yeah, so basically it's this kind of trend, if we can call it that, which some people have called loudcasting. And essentially it's playing your phone on loud. So it could be, I think speakerphone is like the worst offender of this, but it can also be playing, you know, TikTok videos out loud. Just anything where you should be using headphones, really, and your phone becomes almost like this radio that's just blasting out sounds that no one wants to hear. I think, as you say, it's this thing everyone is kind of, aware of. It kind of reached a tipping point for me when I was sitting at this very quiet, chilled cafe the other day, and a group of people decided to do their work conference call on the table right next to me, and from the sounds of things, the person on the other end of the line was in the middle of a mosh pit. I mean, it was just so loud. Everyone is screaming at each other about some marketing exercise. And then a guy called his girlfriend at a different table, also on loudspeaker. So, yeah, I mean, I think it's this thing that, you know, has been around. I think it's part of our relationship with phones and with social media. And, you know, I spoke to some professors and sociologists and people who study this sort of thing, and they were like, it kind of speaks to our changing relationship with technology, and that we feel like we're in these kind of bubbles. I guess with social media, we feel like we need to be on all the time, and we just feel like we're in almost these bubbles, personal antisocial bubbles, while we're in public. And I think people maybe don't realize or maybe don't care that they're sort of broadcasting their conversations to the whole cafe or bar.
10: I don't understand like how you can be so clueless about how rude you're being with something like this. But is that, that's, I think you said, is sort of this nature of having these personal devices and such? I mean, what did you profile like the type of person that does this?
24: Well, during my reporting, what I really wanted was to get someone on the record and who does this and force them to defend themselves. Okay. But of course, it's one of those things that no one's going to admit that they do this. So I heard from a lot of people who are like, it's terrible, it's terrible. And I was like, statistically, at least one of you has to actually be doing this. But I couldn't get anyone on the record. But, you know, there was a survey done last year of like more than 1,500 Americans. And I think 37% admitted to talking on loudspeaker in public. So, you know, we're talking more than a third. Gen Zers were the highest, had the highest percentage. I think it was almost half of Gen Zers admitted to talking on speakerphone. So there is a generational element, but, you know, but I think this is a broad thing that a lot of people do. And, you know, different places have tackled it in different ways. Like United Airlines made headlines earlier this year when they kind of emphasized that they reserve the right to kick people off the plane or kick people off a flight or permanently ban them from the airline if they refuse to use headphones. So, you know, it's something that you know, companies are noticing.
10: We're speaking with Jamie Waters, columnist at the Wall Street Journal. The story is called "For the Love of God, Please Put on Headphones." I mean, there are rules at times, right? And I don't know if there's city ordinances or something like that.
24: Yeah, I wanted to find out what the rules in New York were because, you know, if you've ever been on the subway, it's basically just this kind of tinny hellscape of like people's loudspeaker calls and social media videos just playing on repeat. But it turns out there actually are rules in New York. And I emailed the DCPI, which is like the NYPD's media arm. And basically I asked them how many fines were given out in 2025 for noisy phones on public transport. And according to a spokesperson there, and they referenced a specific code, they said there had been 96 summonses for the year. So I guess that's telling you about how often this is being enforced.
10: Yeah.
24: Where, you know, I feel like there were 96 people blaring their phones just this morning on my commute. So, you know, but then there's also a question of how do you enforce it? I think that's part of the trouble is the trickiness is like you're not going to get you know, officers going through subway carriages all day. So it's a tricky situation. It's like, is it up to all of us to say to someone, can you turn that down? But yeah. I'm not going to do that.
10: No, me either. Very good. Thanks, Jamie. Jamie Waters, columnist at the Wall Street Journal. Coming up next on This Weekend, hundreds of strangers crash a storm-disrupted wedding in North Carolina.
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10: Thanks for being with us. Jaden Sink and Kimberly Laprad of Roanoke, Virginia, had planned a relatively small wedding on Hatteras Island in North Carolina with about 45 family members and friends expected to attend. Then a storm hit. Damage to a highway cut off access to Hatteras Island, leaving most of the couple's wedding guests unable to reach them. Jaden and Kimberly were already on the island with a handful of others. They could have called off the celebration, but a friend sent a message on social media inviting locals and vacationers already there to meet new people and celebrate the couple. At Frisco Woods Campground, more than 400 people eventually showed up. Stacy Saunders, who runs the campground, offered the pavilion for the ceremony and reception, opened cabins for members of the wedding party, even volunteered to officiate. Local businesses, residents, and other visitors brought food and supplies. That'll do it for this hour. For Nicole Murray, I'm Gordon Deal. 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
0: Scary moments in the land down under. I'm Chris DeMeo, Fox News. At least 10 people are injured after a car plowed into a crowd of rugby fans in Australia.
1: Two of the injured, a 5-year-old girl and a 67-year-old man, are in critical condition. Police say they've arrested the 18-year-old driver. An investigation is underway, but at this time, police say they don't believe it's terror-related. The driver has been arrested, but at this time, police say the crash is not believed to be related to terrorism.
0: Fox's Chanley Painter. Multiple reports say the driver was doing burnouts on the road to try to get the crowd excited. The fans were waiting on Saturday for the team bus ahead of a rugby league finals match on Sunday. President Trump rallies Republican voters in Mobile, Alabama, part of a 32-day campaign blitz.
4: President Trump praising GOP candidates in Alabama.
5: Vote for more money in your pockets, bigger paychecks for your families, lower taxes, less crime, more Alabama steel, and more Alabama shipyards.
4: Addressing costs amid the war with Iran.
5: It's going to end very soon, probably right after the election. But as soon as it does end, oil prices will come tumbling down.
4: Noting European leaders agreed to release a massive amount of diesel oil stockpiles to help alleviate high prices after an emergency meeting of the group of 7 leaders. And again, pledging to send American adults $5,000 if Republicans retain control of the House and Senate in the midterm elections. Kristen Goodwin, Fox News.
0: The president also made stops in Oklahoma and Texas on Thursday. A federal court temporarily blocking the White House from building a border wall in Texas's Big Bend region. It's a major win for landowners, businesses, and environmentalists who oppose the planned infrastructure projects. The opposition is for plans inside the Big Bend National Park. 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
8: Out of prison 3 years early. I'm Sean Dion from the 24-Hour Breaking News Center. Good morning. Disgraced former Dallas cop Amber Geiger is granted parole.
9: Geiger was sentenced to 10 years after being convicted for the 2018 murder of Botham Jean. Geiger said she mistakenly entered Jean's apartment thinking it her own and shot him, fearing for her life. She served 7 years. Her lawyer tells WFAA Geiger remains remorseful.
12: She's remorseful. She showed remorse from the beginning, from her interview at police headquarters with the Rangers, to trial, to today.
9: The parole decision is not sitting well with Jean's surviving family, who note this comes on the heels of what would have been Jean's 35th birthday. John Cooley, WBAP News.
8: DNA analysis confirms the identity of skeletal remains found alongside a Montague County creek as missing American Airlines flight attendant Raina Saluri.
13: Prosecutors say Saluri was murdered in Fort Worth last year, her body disposed of under a bridge near Bowie. Her longtime friend Dennis Day, now under indictment for murder, co-defendant Joanne Walters faces charges of tampering with evidence. Cameron Fairchild, WBAP News.
8: Lighthouse for the Blind of Fort Worth employees are protesting sharp cuts to their hours and pay. Production workers say a slowdown has slashed their work weeks down to 2 days. It is just after 4 a.m. Steady light rain this morning. Showers continuing this afternoon with a high of 73. Sunrise will be at 7:23 this morning. It is cloudy and 71 in Dallas, cloudy and 69 in Fort Worth. Keep connected, DFW, on your home for WBAP's morning news, weekdays 4 till 9, starting with the Bongino reports at 4, only on News Talk 820 and 93.3 FM. 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
18: How did I lose weight? And I did. Lean, right here. I did. I love this stuff. Listen, Brickhouse Nutrition been with me for a long time. So chatting with Miles. I'm up at like 235. True story. I never minded being 235, but you know what minded? My knees that were falling apart and my back. I'm like, I don't know what, before I started really lifting, probably about 190. So 235 was a lot. I said, I got to lose some lbs, Miles. He said, Dan, we're going to sic our team of docs and researchers on it, and we're going to get you a really good product because I don't want to take a lot of these needles and stuff. You know what he did? He got Lean. He got Lean. I got Lean using Lean, L-E-A-N. The product works. Me and Paula both use it. I'm now down about 200, 202. 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It's not intended to diagnose, treat, cure, or prevent any disease. 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
3: Saturday, October 3rd, 2026. I'm Jared Halpert. Congress adjourns for the midterms with a big to-do list left for the lame duck session.
6: A lot of people will say, why in the world is the United States Senate in the days before the election dealing with college football and college basketball when they are not dealing with affordability?
3: And the Trump administration strikes a deal for AI companies to self-police amid concerns that technology could break human control.
10: There are very, very real dangers, and there are very, very real opportunities, and frankly, that's the same as it's been with a whole lot of things.
3: This is the Fox News Rundown from Washington. All's quiet on Capitol Hill. The Senate wrapped up this week and gaveled out of session until after the midterm elections. The House did the same last month. It's not unusual for lawmakers to get out of D.C. in the final weeks before an election. Many members of Congress and senators are in the final stretch of tough reelection bids, with debates, town halls, voter forums, and other campaign stops on the agenda. Talk to any of those lawmakers and candidates, and they'll tell you the number one issue they hear about is the economy and affordability. But getting measures passed through Congress that address those concerns has been anything but bipartisan.
6: Well, probably the two big things that the Senate actually accomplished and got done here was passing the college sports bill. We've talked about that a number of times. This was a seminal piece of legislation, probably the biggest piece of sports legislation to move through Congress in decades.
3: Chad Pergram is Fox News chief congressional correspondent. He recaps what did and did not get done before the midterm recess.
6: It controls how much money that schools can allocate, which is a lot of money, frankly, almost $50 million for their student athletes total. But it does create a level playing field here. It also restricts the eligibility window here. You know, you can only have one transfer in 5 years. So this is not going to be free agency where people are literally going from school to school to school. And especially if you played at a smaller school, you had the chance to move up. But guess what? You're not going to, you know, play 5-6 years now. So that's a change. And a lot of people thought that this was important, essential, because college sports was going to change completely. completely in 4 or 5 years, that they might start to dramatically cut football programs. And then the problem with the revenue flow is that would filter down toward the lower sports, you know, track and field, wrestling, volleyball, what have you, swimming. And there would be no money for that. I mean, let's face it here, the football programs pretty much foot the bill for these other programs. And so this bill helps preserve some of those secondary and tertiary sports. Now, a lot of people will say, why in the world is the United States Senate, in the days before the election, dealing with college football and college basketball when they are not dealing with affordability?
11: Right. Well, that was going to be my question. What did get done on the affordability front?
6: It's the art of the possible. That was something they were able to get done. It has not passed the House yet. But guess what? The college sports bill is something they worked on a long time. It's a long, sordid road. It got done. Affordability did not get done. And I'm shocked that politics was infused in this. First of all, you know, Republicans, they didn't have a really good plan that would, quote, deal with affordability to start with. They were leaning a lot on the big, beautiful bill, which they passed, you know, about 15, 16 months ago now. And that's not resonating really with the public. So they're like, okay, what do we do? So the House, in kind of a last gasp here, they passed something called the Ratepayer Protection Act. And there was an interesting confluence here legislatively. What was happening is that Republicans also saw that they were getting eaten alive on AI and data centers. And so they said, we got to do this bill, because they saw the polling that there was an undertow when it came to data centers. And a lot of voters are very skeptical about AI. And so this bill would basically say, okay, the data centers should pay for higher utility rates if you live near them. Higher water, higher electric, whatever, you know, utilities, the infrastructure that they use to consume those things.
11: And to be clear, the president signed an executive order that aims to do this, but it's voluntary. This would codify it, right? It would make it legally. It would require companies to do it, not just sign on to this kind of
6: protection pledge.
11: But this bill doesn't go that far.
6: Yeah, this bill still doesn't go quite that far. This is still just a suggestion, you know, that the states follow this. You know, it's a step in the right direction. And so the Democrats latched onto that in the Senate, even though it passed overwhelmingly in the House. And this is where Chuck Schumer, the Democratic leader, called the bill a fraud. You know, and I started to ask members, you know, he called it a fraud twice, 2 weeks in a row, doubled down on that. And I said, it's one thing to say you disagree with a piece of legislation or think it's a bad bill, but to call it a fraud, it's not a fraudulent bill. But here's where the politics came in. And as I say, I'm shocked. And it was very interesting that, you know, I was able to kind of report this on Brett Baer's program the other night. Very rarely do I get the opportunity really up here to show how the sausage is being made and pull back the cover. This was an example of that. And here's why. Republicans were freaked out about affordability, freaked out about AI and data centers. You had this bill with this overwhelming vote in the House, and John Husted, the Republican senator from Ohio, who's up for election. He has never been elected to the Senate. He was appointed to the Senate to succeed J.D. Vance. He's like, what do we do here? This is a bill that's important to me. He's vulnerable on data centers. It was his campaign, or I'm sorry, the NRCC, the NRSC, the National Republican Senatorial Campaign Committee, which is in charge of getting Republicans elected to the Senate, said that he's particularly vulnerable on this issue, and others are too, on data centers. So they wanted to give John Husted a win. And guess who did not want to give John Husted a win? Because he had pushed for data centers when he was lieutenant governor and Speaker of the House and everything else in Ohio. So Democrats worked against him on this. And this is where I talked to Tom Tillis, Republican from North Carolina, who said, well, of course, these votes are about politics in late September and October. That's just kind of how we do things up here. Ben Ray Lujan, the Democratic senator from New Mexico, said this was about giving him a win here. John Husted, after the Democrats blocked the test vote, and there were four Democrats who voted in favor of it, but they needed 60 yeas to get across this test vote here. John Husted said, well, I'm going to go campaign on that. What Republicans in the Senate were wanting to do is dare Democrats to oppose the Ratepayer Protection Act. And then they could say, oh, they're obstructionist. And then say, you know, John Husted could go and cut a campaign ad and say, oh, those bad Democrats, look what they did to me. They're not for lowering your costs. And there was an interesting set of circumstances with Peter Welch, Democrat from Vermont, who last week, Welch said he was for the bill. But after everybody kind of got religion and understood the joke up here, this is about the midterms, he changed his position and he voted no and said, here's some reasons we don't have amendments, you know, this is not binding, etc. So this was completely infused with politics. And I think that tells you a lot about the state of the race. It tells you a lot, frankly, about the Ohio Senate race and where both parties are on data centers and AI.
11: That was a huge issue in Washington this week. The Speaker of the House joined the President, all of these AI leaders for a multi-hour lunch and meeting. They came out of that meeting and said that there was going to be stronger commitments for self-policing by these companies. And the message that Speaker Johnson wants Republicans to take on the road with him is that this is not the end of the discussion, but they are taking their first steps to ensure that the United States remains a leader in AI, but is also developing it responsibly. I'm just curious, as you talk to members about this, what did they make of this kind of agreement by the companies to self-regulate? And how are Republicans, especially on the Hill, kind of handling these AI concerns and these AI debates?
6: I'm not really sure that this assuaged some of the concerns with the president doing this, and partly because we just don't know, because the House generally was not here.
11: You had
6: a lot of people, both sides, starting to call for AI to be regulated. There's a bipartisan bill, which, House Speaker Mike Johnson, you know, kind of endorsed what the president's doing here. But then again, some people wonder, well, is he going to be Speaker of the House in 3 months? Okay, so it doesn't matter what he thinks. Is he just doing that to, you know, curry favor with the president? Democrats, again, love to have this issue. You know, Greg Kassar, who's a Democrat from Texas, and he is the chair of the Progressive Caucus, says, you know, he's trying to draw a political line here about how, you know, this is about big tech and billionaire investors and the people who the Democrats say they're against, and trying to make this kind of a wedge issue, just not now and maybe in the future, latch on to especially younger voters who express some, you know, pretty stark concerns about AI because they don't think they're going to have a job because of this. And so, whether or not they could actually regulate AI, I tend to think at this reading right now, without having everybody in the building, that I would be skeptical that they could, you know, legislate on AI.
11: I was going to say, even regardless of how the midterms turn out, if the president isn't on board, it doesn't really matter.
6: No, exactly. And if Republicans, you know, are kind of reeling, now I could see a scenario maybe if Republicans are reeling, they lose the House and or the Senate or both. And then they turn around and they're like, you know, we don't like what this guy did on gas prices and groceries in Iran. And the polling is starting to show, the exit polling from the midterms might show, okay, people were really concerned about AI, and maybe the Democrats had a better message. I don't know. This is just, you know, jawboning right now. But if it shows something like that, you might start to see Republicans buck the president on AI, to say nothing of Iran and, you know, war and gas prices and groceries and everything else. So that's natural that you would have that kind of defection, I think. So maybe there is something there. But again, if this is infused with politics, there's a reason why they have not legislated on AI before. You know, I did a story a couple of years ago in late September of 2024 where, you know, Chuck Schumer was trying to get a last minute deal on AI and the speaker just wouldn't go for it.
11: Yeah.
6: That's not to completely blame, you know, Mike Johnson, because a lot of people wondered just how well-baked the Schumer plan was, et cetera.
11: But
6: I was told for years they had to do something then, and they still haven't done anything on AI.
11: And Johnson seems to question whether or not Congress even has kind of the capability or the knowledge to do this.
6: Right. I remember when Bernie Sanders a few months ago came out and said, hey, I think that we should ban super intelligence. That's the president's term now, but we should ban this. Not overall AI, but these, you know, the complete, you know, really sophisticated versions of AI, that some of which are here, some of which are still to come. And Mike Johnson said, if it's something that Bernie Sanders comes up with, he said, that tells you everything you need to know, when I asked him that question earlier this summer. So Johnson has been resistant to that. I think that Republicans generally, because in theory, And I'll say that again, in theory, they like small government and don't want to interfere with regulation. Rand Paul, Republican of Kentucky, is kind of the same way, that there is a resistance to that. But again, I want to see, we're going to have polls constantly on what the voters' views are on AI and data centers, and that might really help inform what Congress does either in the lame duck or more specifically next year. But it's going to be predicated on which party has control. And you know, if Democrats say, let's say the Democrats have the House or Senate, they say, you know, that polling data says we got to do something about AI. They're going to run, you know, to the top of the hillside and shout that. And if the president bucks them, they'll say, you see, this is why you elected us, and we'll see you in 2028. You know, he didn't help you on the war. He didn't help you on gas prices. He didn't help you on diesel. And now he's not helping you on AI. Vote for us.
11: Let me finish with a question about the war in Iran. Obviously, President Trump has indicated he believes this is going to come to an end soon. He has kind of at times said that he thinks it might not happen until after the midterms because Iran doesn't want a deal before then. Do you anticipate Congress making more of trying to exert its authority on the Iran war when they return in the lame duck?
6: Possibly. We kept seeing this creep with Republican votes in the House and to some degree in the Senate where they were voting more and more for this. I thought it was interesting that the very last war powers resolution that they had in the Senate actually failed, even though two others had passed. We thought maybe there might be a jailbreak of maybe a few other Republican senators. That did not happen. Perhaps. I think, you know, I would want to see the appetite by the bodies to do it in the lame duck, especially if the Democrats are going to have control of the House or the Senate, because then they said, well, we'll really put it to them. You know, we will. And this was the whole thing. Let's go back to 2006. One of the reasons, Jared, that Democrats flipped the House and to a lesser degree the Senate in 2006, the midterms. This is the second midterm in the second term of the presidency of George W. Bush was, guess what? The war in Iraq. Nancy Pelosi and many Democrats ran on that. And they ran on it with the idea that they weren't going to just shut it off right away because you were going to leave people in the lurch and everything else, but they were going to take away the funding over a period of time. We're going to cut anybody out high and dry, but they were going to wind this down over a reasonable period of time because then you create a bigger problem if you leave everybody in the lurch. So, the purse strings will be very important on this because they'll say, look, we're not going to, you know, appropriate money on this. You do get into some very dangerous national security questions, maybe just not this conflict right now, because it's not like Iraq where we had all sorts of troops on the ground and bombing missions and people were getting killed every day. You know, that was a more kinetic set of circumstances. Here, you just don't cut off the money for the effort and then suddenly, magically, the Strait of Hormuz reopens. That's a little bit different. So, you know, they can use the purse strings there, but I'm not quite sure how just yet. I want to see what the creative solution is, because that is obviously the ultimate power in Congress controlling, you know, how the money flows.
11: Well, it'll be a fascinating debate to see. Lame ducks are certainly hard to predict. As you point out, we just don't know what the makeup of Congress may look like as we approach the midterms and afterwards. So we'll keep asking you those questions. But hopefully you get some rest now with Congress out of D.C. for a few weeks.
6: I will be here.
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1: Mobile app. Here's a look inside the Beltway. I'm Jeff Madasso. The U.S. and China agreed to a tariff reprieve on some products following last week's state visit. Both the U.S. and China are releasing lists of about $30 billion worth of products that will see tariffs eased as part of ongoing trade talks. Among the imports included on the list are Chinese-made toys, athletic equipment, fireworks, and tableware. China says it'll reduce tariffs on U.S. agriculture products, but other consumer goods like electric vehicles, computer chips, and batteries are not included. The Trump administration can move forward with a federal voter database intended to root out non-citizen voters. A Supreme Court order lifts restrictions on the Department of Homeland Security's SAFE program. The court's three liberal justices dissented. A lower court put the program on hold, finding it could violate privacy rights and wrongly remove voters from rolls. The SAFE program allows states to verify voter eligibility through DHS and other federal records. States' use of the program is voluntary, making it unclear if the Supreme Court decision will impact the upcoming midterms, since existing law prevents most states from purging voter rolls within 90 days of an election. For the Fox News Rundown, I'm Jeff Manasso.
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0: said, and Republicans make their case about affordability. With the Speaker's Lobby, Chad Pergram, Fox News.
1: A meeting unlike any other in the West Wing this week. So big, in fact, it spilled out to the North Lawn driveway for an impromptu news conference with President Trump and several of the biggest AI company executives.
2: And we had a great meeting today, every one of them. We had a great, really a great, great meeting. It was something very, very special.
1: The meeting on Tuesday came after weeks of warnings, including some from AI leaders, that more policing and regulation is needed. Anthropic CEO Dario Amodei has even called for a slowdown of development. Outside the White House, he said this.
3: I will say what I've always said, which is that AI has incredible benefits. I've talked about the medical benefits of the technology. As the president has said, you know, whoever wins AI wins. I think that's very important. But I think the technology has very real risks. And, you know, the mechanism, how we address those risks is still under discussion. But we all need to work. We all need to work together to make sure that we can win and we can win safely.
1: One major breakthrough that was reached, a new accord on safely developing super intelligence, as President Trump calls it. Several AI companies say they will take additional steps to safeguard new platforms, including internal safety reviews and external audits. It is voluntary, and President Trump says he does not think new government regulation is needed, warning that will stifle growth.
4: America's technological innovation and our technological leadership is essential, but it can't happen in a vacuum.
1: This week, before that meeting, Fox News Rundown host Dave Anthony spoke with Jamie Metzl, a technology futurist and the author of the AI Ten Commandments, a new moral code for humanity.
4: We have to have collaboration between businesses, universities, the governments, and we need to have a governance and regulatory system that can achieve our ends of optimizing our competitiveness, enhancing the capabilities of the systems that we're building, but do it in a safe way that supports our national interests and our population. And so it's a balance, and it requires a lot of communication.
5: You know, but people in the industry for the last several weeks, so these leaders from OpenAI to Anthropic, they keep talking about how there have to be guardrails put in place, and they're seeming to ask for Congress to get involved. And others have said, well, you created the stuff. Why don't you try to figure out the guardrails? So where are you on that?
4: Well, we need governance, we need guardrails, we need regulation. These are very, very powerful, world-changing technologies, and it would be insane to say, well, we should just let the technology companies do whatever they want, just like we wouldn't let the nuclear companies do whatever they want. And so it's totally appropriate. We're a little bit behind the curve with governance and regulation because of the philosophy, particularly of the Trump administration, of let's get out of the governance business and into the acceleration business. And I'm all for acceleration, but it needs to be wise, careful acceleration. If we have willy-nilly dangerous acceleration, just releasing models out into the wild, not knowing what harm they might do, that would obviously be bad.
5: So I want you to hear from Bill Gates, Microsoft co-founder. He talked about this on NBC's Meet the Press on Sunday and why he thinks that the government has to get involved here.
6: There's never been a weapon as powerful as the combination of people with ill intent using the latest AI tools.
5: Now, he suggests that the potential exists for a billion people to be killed. You're an optimist. You believe in AI, yeah, and you believe in this technology and how well it's going to do for our humanity. So when you hear this, where do you stand?
4: Well, certainly he's absolutely right that if AI is used badly, we could easily imagine a billion people being killed. And you can even outline scenarios for how to do it. You and I, Dave, have spoken at length about COVID-19 origins. I believe COVID-19 stems from a lab accident in China. Mm-hmm. But imagine that somebody was saying, or some lab or some country was saying, we want to have a synthetic biopathogen that is designed to kill a billion people. I mean, it just seems more likely now than it was 10 years ago. That's for sure. So there are very, very real dangers, and there are very, very real opportunities. And frankly, that's the same as it's been with a whole lot of things that we have encountered, from nuclear power to

0: chemical and biological weapons and other capabilities. And that's exactly why we need regulation and governance. I mean, if we said after 1945, if we said, well, now we've seen the first manifestation of nuclear power at scale was Hiroshima and Nagasaki. If we had said, all right, now we need a complete moratorium because we know that nuclear power can lead to these deadly outcomes, we would have really been harming ourselves. That's not what we said. What we said is, how do we optimize the benefits of these very powerful technologies and minimize the harms? And that's something that we can do, but we need to do it now. There's always an upside and there's always a downside of technology. The name of the game for us is, how do we optimize the benefits and minimize the harms?
1: Okay, well, how can an act of Congress stop bad people from trying to do bad things with AI? I mean, it seems like that would be out of Congress's hands, right? I mean, isn't it up to the technology and the companies themselves to prevent that?
0: It's really up to everybody. We need to have wise governance and regulation here. We need to have transparency and audits and mandatory incident reporting and capabilities-based regulation. We need an AI oversight agency of some sort. We need to work with other countries like we've done in nuclear to make sure that every country has a framework. We need international systems, and we need responsible companies. So it's not an either or. If our companies are doing terrible things, if we have a company that's unleashing an AI bot that is doing harm in the world in some way, that company needs to be held liable. And if there is a foreign adversary that is doing something terrible, we need to fight against them, which is exactly what we've done and tried to do with foreign adversaries who've been trying for many years to develop chemical and use chemical and biological weapons, nuclear weapons. Okay. But it's for sure the case that if we do nothing now and we just say, well, this is ungovernable, because we do live in a decentralized world, because these companies have incredible powers, if that's what we say, it's going to be a self-fulfilling prophecy.
1: So last week, Xi Jinping, China's leader, is at the White House with President Trump talking about a hotline between the U.S. and China on AI. And if something went wrong, somehow someone is going to call and warn the other. Is that realistic? I mean, we have a lot of distrust with China. We're in a competition with China on AI. We already had, as we referenced, the issues with China and COVID, and we don't trust what really happened back then. So how do we think there's going to be some kind of cooperation here?
0: Well, a hotline is a pretty easy thing to do. I mean, whatever it is, just imagine it's like the old red phone. Like, you don't have to have a lot of trust to have a hotline. We had it with the Soviet Union during the Cold War. But let's let that be a starting point. We need to have incident reporting. We need to have a lot of things. And you and I have talked about it. I have significant, massive distrust of the Chinese state. The Chinese government killed 47 million of its own citizens since 1949. It's doing terrible things around the world and undermining the international system in many, many different ways. But we're entering this new age, this new AI age, where there's significant risks. And so, and China is developing very, very powerful capabilities. So we need to have some kind of relationship with China. We need to see what's possible. We're not going to, nothing is going to be based on complete trust. Nothing is going to be based on believing that China is going to be acting in our best interest. They are not. But we need to start somewhere. And I think a hotline is, you know, is at least something.
1: So much negative with AI lately. People worried about their jobs being taken away. People worried about their kids not learning because all they're doing is type a, you know, have AI do their work for them. And also interpersonal. Hey, I can have a chatbot be my friend and then I don't have to actually talk to people. So why are you optimistic that artificial intelligence is great? So how do you rebut those fears too, in addition to all the other ones?
0: Yeah, well, there's no reason to rebut those fears. I mean, there's a reason why anxiety and fear have been preserved by evolution for billions of years. Our anxieties and our fears are our way of saying, hey, there are real dangers out there, and what can we do to prevent them from being realized? So that's what we need to do. And we've gone, I mean, America, we're a bit over the top. I mean, we went from November of 22, we had this giddy enthusiasm about AI that with the these chatbots are going to save us and save everything. And about 6 months ago, we went completely the other way. They're going to kill us. And the truth of the matter is somewhere in between. And knowing that as we move forward, there are going to be some really amazing things, cures for cancer and other diseases and all kinds of wonderful things. And those are already happening. And there are going to be some bad things that are going to happen. So we need to prevent them. We need to recognize that bad things will happen with this technology, as with every technology for the last million years since our ancestors controlled fire. And how do we manage those? And how do we build the kinds of systems that we need to support us?
1: Jamie Metzl is founder of One Shared World. You can read his work in books like Super Convergence and also the AI 10 Commandments, a new moral code for humanity. Jamie, thank you so much for being here. Great to get your insight.
0: My great pleasure. Anytime.
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14: I'm Deborah Valentine. The UAE prosecutor says a co-pilot's attempt to crash a Fly Dubai plane by stabbing the flight captain was an act of terrorism. The co-pilot is identified as an Omani national. More from Fox's Chanley Painter.
15: That's according to state media, which also reports he used a crash axe to attack the captain.
14: The pilot opened the cockpit door, getting help, saving all 182 aboard. At least 10 people are injured, two of them critically, after the driver of a car plowed into a crowd on a road cheering on the Newcastle Knights rugby team. The 18-year-old driver is in police custody. New South Wales Police Commissioner David Waddell addresses potential consequences the driver could face.
16: The male is in custody. We will deal with him appropriately. Likely to be charged, but I'll let the investigators from the crash investigation unit deal with that.
14: Police say it was not a terrorist attack. 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

to look outside the Beltway. I'm Tanya J. Powers. The Pennsylvania Department of Health says a fifth person has died of measles. The U.S. is having its worst year for measles since 1991. Pennsylvania's other measles deaths have included an 18-year-old, a 40-year-old, and two infants. The state health department says none of the people who died had had measles vaccinations. The infants were too young for them, according to current recommendations. Novo Nordisk says a new study shows that patients who switched from GLP-1 weight loss injections to its daily Wegovy pill continued to lose weight. The data collected through the Roe telehealth platform involved 200 participants and showed those who switched to the daily pill lost an average of about 4% of their body weight over 3 months. Semaglutide is the active ingredient in Wegovy, as well as Ozempic. And Atlanta, the last American city to host the Summer Games, will be the starting point for the Olympic torch relay when it returns to the United States in less than 2 years. The flame will be lit in Olympia, Greece, before arriving in Atlanta in the spring of 2028. And from there, for the first time, torchbearers will carry it through all 50 states ahead of the opening ceremony in Los Angeles. The full route for the torch relay will be released next year, with stops planned at landmarks and major events. For the Fox News Rundown, I'm Tanya J. Powers.

0: is the Fox News Rundown. Now a look at sports.
1: The NFL has suspended San Francisco 49ers owner Jed York for 6 games following his arrest earlier this year in a prostitution sting in Ohio. York has also been fined $500,000 for violating the league's personal conduct policy. Meanwhile, Tony Romo and CBS Sports have mutually agreed to part ways after the analyst's arrest in Wisconsin for operating a vehicle while intoxicated. And Los Angeles Dodgers superstar Shohei Ohtani says he's feeling better ahead of his team's NLDS matchup against the Atlanta Braves. The four-time MVP had been dealing with arm and knee injuries during the second half of the season. That's your sports on the Fox News Rundown. Tony Genualdo, Fox News.
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0: tomorrow on the Fox News Rundown from Washington. 31 days out from the midterms, Fox News Rundown host Jessica Rosenthal speaks with one Republican at the center of a toss-up contest, Iowa Republican Congresswoman Mariette Miller Meeks. Until then, thanks for listening. I'm Jared Halpern from Washington.
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12: Dubai terrorism related. I'm Deborah Valentine, Fox News. The UAE Prosecutor General says the Fly Dubai co-pilot and Omani national attempted to carry out a terrorist attack. Here's Fox's Chanley Painter.
13: That's according to state media, which also reports he used a crash axe to attack the captain. We've also learned that the co-pilot was previously grounded from another airline because of extremist views. Fly Dubai reportedly failed to check with Oman Air before hiring the co-pilot, now accused of stabbing the pilot.
12: The pilot was stabbed but survived. He managed to open the cockpit door, getting help, saving all 182 aboard. The flight was headed for Tel Aviv. A vehicle drove into a crowd standing on a road to cheer on the Newcastle Knights rugby team north of Sydney on Saturday, injuring 10 people, two critically. An 18-year-old driver, believed to have been doing burnouts on the road, is in police custody. Counterterrorism Minister Yasmin Catley telling reporters they issued warnings ahead of the event.
14: We knew that this weekend would be a busy weekend. We knew that people would be out celebrating the wonderful achievements of the Newcastle Knights. And we set out warnings about driver behaviour.
12: Police confirm that the incident is not connected to terrorism. Two of the injured, a 5-year-old girl and a 67-year-old man, are in critical condition. 34 missing kids, including traffic children from the New York area, are rescued.
10: The Long Island Children Rescue Operation brought an end to the disappearances that lasted anywhere from a few days to 10 years. The young victims' ages range from 7 to 18. Almost all of them were sole runaways, but some were subjected to grotesque exploitation and human trafficking. Law enforcement and child services connecting the dots using digital technology and focusing on communities plagued by missing children's cases.
12: Fox's Chris DeMeo. 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
17: Body cam footage released. I'm Sean Dion from the 24-Hour Breaking News Center. Good morning. Arlington police have released body cam footage showing what led up to a fatal shooting of a man by officers last month.
18: Police officers responded to a mental health call 2 weeks ago at David Eversall's home. The officers rescued someone from the bedroom and say Eversall ignored commands to drop his knife. When he charged at them, one officer opened fire. Police Chief Al Jones says officers are required to complete crisis intervention training to avoid outcomes like this.
19: We also go through de-escalation. And as you can see in the video, our officers clearly started trying to back out of the room to try to de-escalate the situation.
18: All four officers involved are back to work now after briefly being placed on administrative leave. Chief Jones didn't identify them, but we've learned the one who shot Eversall has been on the force for 15 years.
17: That from WFAA's Chris Lawrence. The locker room of a local high school is in the background of child porn. A former student at Salina High School is under arrest for allegedly collecting child pornography, and the cops say that some of the images they found on the phone were taken inside the school's locker room. This comes about 1 year after a similar investigation in Salina. A former Moore Middle School teacher and coach was accused of recording students in a boys' locker room. And everything's bigger in Texas except for the price of an apartment. Renting a one-bedroom apartment in Dallas right now is 10% cheaper than last year. It is now just after 5 a.m. Thunderstorms likely this morning, then a chance of scattered thunderstorms in the afternoon, a high of 74. It is cloudy right now and 71 in Dallas, cloudy and 68 in Fort Worth. 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I'm Sean Dion.
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0: when we're not in the great outdoors, we're thinking about it. Kender Outdoors. Come on into the camp house and make yourself at home.
1: Hey, I'm Billy Kender. Thank you so much for dropping by the Kender Outdoors Camp House. 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We're going to talk about quail hunting quality coming up in just a little while. Joshua Creek Ranch, if you've never been, they need to be on your radar. We'll be talking about that in a few minutes. We're going to be widely traveled from the Texas Hill Country to the tall pines of Alabama to visit with my friend Jimmy Tidmore, author, husband, father, hard worker, good citizen, outdoorsman. He's written a series of children's books called The Hunt Club Kids, and that is coming to a close. The final installment of that series is now available. I'm going to talk to Jimmy about that and what he's going to do next now that The Hunt Club Kids is winding down. I'm sorry to hear that, but I'm excited to see what's coming up. Hey, then it's off to Alaska. One of the most interesting characters that I've ever had on this show in nearly 18 years is a fella named John Vohl. Now, John lives in Alaska, rural Alaska. He sent me pictures from his living room looking out the window at the moose and the mountains and the waters and the wonder that is Alaska. He lives in the middle of paradise. But when fall rolls around, he leaves Alaska and comes to Texas and Oklahoma. What for? To hunt crows. He likes to shoot crows. And after you hear him talk about it, you may be a crow shooter too. Settle in. Grab yourself a fresh cup of coffee. I'm glad you're in camp with us today at Kender Outdoors. West Texas. I was out there perusing around, taking a look at the quail country a few weeks ago. And let me tell you something. It's dry. It's wet now. It's been raining. But listen, all summer, record heat, record drought. The cotton didn't make if it wasn't irrigated. The grass is not there. The cover's not there. I'm afraid that that's going to have a significant impact on our quail numbers. If you have a young bird dog and you want to get them into birds, and I mean lots of birds, I promise you, Joe Kercheval has cover at Joshua Creek Ranch. No livestock. The place is groomed and has been since day one for the birds. You're going to get all the wing shooting you want and a steak that's out of this world. Hospitality to the moon and back at Joshua Creek Ranch. I have all the details and everything you need at kinderoutdoors.com. Get your hunt booked now because they will fill up. Archery only deer opens this weekend in Texas. We call it bow season, and it's open for white-tailed deer, mule deer, and turkeys. By the way, you can expect to see a lot of mature gobblers across the Rio Grande Wild Turkey Range in Texas this fall. And we begin deer season this year with 4 years of above-average fawn recruitment and a near-record population of 5.64 million white-tailed deer in Texas. Plenty of opportunities. There are some changes this year. If you're hunting turkeys with your bow, you must report all harvested wild turkeys within 24 hours. It's quick and easy with the free app from Texas Parks and Wildlife. And harvest of an unbearded wild turkey hen is prohibited. Bearded hens only. Matagorda and Wharton counties are closed to turkey hunting altogether. Through the magic and technology of the Kender Outdoors Trot Line, we're going to take a little trip to the great state of Alabama now. My dear friend Jimmy Tidmore is on the line, author of the Hunt Club Kids series of books. Jimmy, always a pleasure.
2: Hey, Billy, thanks. It's good to be back.
1: I'm glad you're here. It's, you know, it's that time of year where summer is turning loose a little bit. Fall is trying to take a grip, and good things are about to unfold.
2: That's correct. I'm happy it's cooled off, and I'm looking forward to hunting season.
1: Yes, sir. Absolutely. I learned an important lesson about Alabama, your home state of Alabama, a few years ago. I was the master of ceremonies at a big, like $200,000 winner-take-all crappie tournament. Weigh-ins were there at in Birmingham in the convention center, and we did our fishing and takeoffs out on Logan Martin Lake. Yes. And
3: And it was a wonderful tournament, and everything went well, except no spectators showed up. Nobody came, and we learned, don't schedule your big fishing expo the same weekend as Alabama football. It doesn't work.
2: Yeah, that's correct. I'm an Auburn graduate, an Auburn fan, but it works the same for both teams. And I thought you were going to say it was on the weekend of the Alabama Auburn game, and that would have been. I don't even think the fishermen would have showed up for that tournament.
3: Yeah, no kidding. I will tell you this though: next door to the convention center, one morning I had a little time, and for $5. I toured the Alabama Sports Hall of Fame, and that's not University of Alabama. That's Alabama high schools,
2: right,
3: colleges,
2: right.
3: Auburn. That place is spectacular.
2: It is.
3: If you're a sports fan, it's a must if you're ever in Birmingham for a day or two. It's something
2: for
3: else.
2: Sure.
3: Jimmy, I was sad to see your last email that said, hey, I have a new book, but this is the last in the Hunt Club series, book number 8. Am I right? 8?
2: Yes, book number 8, and it is the final book. It's called Lonesome Mountain, The Final Hunt, and it is the final book in the Hunt Club Kids series, but definitely not my final book for sure. I've got a fishing series planned, and I'm working on a devotional right now as well, and I wouldn't be surprised if somewhere down the road there's some hunting books that get written again for kids the same age.
1: Hang on, Jimmy. We'll be right back. Hey, a couple of really important dates for you to get on the calendar for 2027. We'll start with the Dallas Safari Club Convention and Sporting Expo. This is the daddy. This is the big one. It's one of the most important conservation events to wildlife, wild places, the preservation of what we do, the future of what we do that takes place on planet Earth. The DSC Convention and Sporting Expo 2027. It's coming up January 7th through the 10th at the Georgia World Congress Center in Atlanta, Georgia. 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
1: 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I want to pick it up again with my buddy Jimmy Tidmore, author, outdoorsman down in the great state of Alabama. Jimmy, we're talking to new ears all the time. So for those folks that are hearing about you and the Hunt Club Kids series of books for the very first time, explain it. What are the Hunt Club Kids? What is this?
2: Yeah, so the Hunt Club Kids series is a fiction series written, I don't know, maybe ages 8 to 14, but older, younger, particularly if parents get involved. Folks reading these books to their kids at, you know, really young ages, because they're wholesome, they're family friendly, there's nothing in them that's gonna offend anybody or upset anybody. Not in your audience anyway. I guess some people might be offended and upset that there's hunting in it, but you get my point. Nobody that's in this audience is gonna have anything in it that they have to worry about giving their kids these books to read. Yeah. Or about reading them to their kids. So they're fiction books. There's a hunting story going on in the books, but then there's also a life story and life lessons that are going on in each of the books as well, and then I try to tie all that together in a way that is shocking, is surprising, is exciting, and keeps kids turning the pages.
3: Yes, it does. And each book features a different critter. Like you might be reading about shed hunting in one book. Your next book might be turkeys, bears. There's different books featuring different hunts, different things going on. So, what made you decide, you know, this, it's time to turn a corner. This is enough in the Hunt Club Kids series.
2: Well, you know, to be honest, you get to a point where it's like, I'm trying to figure out what the next story is going to be and so forth. And I felt like I had told the stories I wanted to tell from a fiction point, but also behind these books, I'm trying to tell a story maybe with a deeper meaning as well. And I just hit the point where I felt like I had told that story the way that I had wanted to. I knew how to bring it to a close and land it with one more book. And so that's what I did.
3: Okay, very good. Yeah, because if you start pressing, if you get greedy with it, that's when the product diminishes.
2: Hey, that's exactly right. Yeah.
3: Yeah.
2: That's it. I felt like, yeah, hey, I could have written 10 more of them. But I'm not sure I could have written 10 more that people would have enjoyed as much as they've enjoyed these.
3: Quality. Yeah, that's right. I get more calls about, hey, who is that guy that writes the children's hunting books? I get more calls about you than any other client that I have, probably, advertiser that I have. And one lady in particular, she was in her 90s. I can't remember exactly, maybe 97. And she wanted your name and email address 6 months ago, about 4 or 5, 6 months ago. She wanted to buy books for all of her great grandchildren. So you're going through the generations now.
2: That's great. Wonderful. That's great.
3: Well, tell us about this new book. Give us a little more detail about it so that we can run order that thing.
2: Yeah, so it's called Lonesome Mountain, the Final Hunt, and I'm just going to read the blurb off the back. It says 12-year-old Jet is facing a change of seasons unlike any he's ever experienced before. The adventure he's been on for the past several years with his three best friends is coming to an end. Jet's not sure what's next or if their friendships will even survive. One final hunt remains. And so these guys have been on, there's four main characters. They've been on a journey together for, since they were in like the third grade. Now they're in like middle school. And they've been through a lot together, and there's some big changes coming up, and that's what they're working through in this book, along with a hunt to an amazing place where all four of them are hunting. In this book, one of them's hunting a bear, one of them's hunting a deer, one of them's hunting a hog, and one of them's hunting a grouse. So this is a pretty neat story, a little bit different than what I've done in the other books.
3: I guess so. That kept you hopping. That kept your brain hopping, trying to put all that together.
2: It sure did. Yeah, it absolutely was work when I had four different types of animals that were being hunted, and it definitely kept my brain working, making sure I – because, hey, I do want to tell a good story, but I also want to be accurate in the things that I say. I'm not necessarily aiming to teach about hunting so much and skills and so forth. That's not what these books are about, but I also don't want to say things that aren't accurate about the way you might hunt a particular species, if that makes sense.
3: They are so well written. I can tell you that from an outdoorsman's perspective and from a grandfather's perspective. They're fabulous books for the kids. Your kid needs these books. Where can we get them, Jimmy?
2: So you can get them at huntclubkids.com. That's my own website. If you get them that way, you can get them signed copies and so forth, and we get to have some communication, which I do enjoy, or you can get them from Amazon.com as well.
3: Very good. Jimmy Tidmore, always a pleasure. Thank you, sir. Have a great fall.
2: Absolutely, Billy.
0: This is a Kinder Outdoors Conservation Minute, a focus on people that make a difference.
4: Freedom hunters. 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
5: 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I started it just as a thank you, as a give back. I had no idea the therapeutic value of these hunts. I mean, it just changes them. You can see it in their eyes. When they show up at camp, they're quiet and reserved. By the end of camp, they're opened up and, chatting with other veterans. It's amazing. You can go on our website. We've got a donation button, or just email us and say, hey, here's the opportunity. We'll fit a vet into that opportunity, whatever it is. Freedomhunters.org.
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4: One of these days, before you guys plant me in the ground, if my Lord permits it and blesses me with it, I'm going to wake up some October morning in the Maine grouse woods. 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A walk in the grouse woods on a crisp morning with that beautiful fall foliage in the state of Maine. And the blue grouse, spruce grouse, mountain grouse, they are the best tasting of the grouse on the table. So many say, anyway. This year's grouse season opened a week ago, September 26th, and runs through December 31st in Maine. There's a daily bag limit of 4 grouse. Before you go and knock this thing off your bucket list, do a little homework. Rough grouse can be found throughout Maine, and you'll want to narrow it down to potential grouse habitat. Look for areas that provide both food and cover, including young regenerating forests, logging cuts, overgrown fields, forest edges, stands with a mix of hardwoods and softwoods. Perfect. And then once you take to the field, slow down. I think we've made this mistake as quail hunters. We turn the bird dogs loose. They roll, we roll, and we walk past a lot of birds. I don't care how good the nose on your dog is, you're missing birds if you're hunting too fast. Grouse often hold tight in cover and may not flush until you're nearly on top of them. Walk slowly and deliberately. Stop occasionally. Look and listen. Pay attention to subtle movements, openings in the cover, likely escape routes. Whether you're hunting with a dog or on your own, take your time. It can make a big difference between hearing a flush behind you and getting a clean shot opportunity. Make the bird dogs come back and work through there a second time. Maybe shift it over to the left or right 50 yards. And for you quail hunters, especially early in the year, the first month of quail season, a lot of times we encounter what we call virgin birds. Birds that have never seen a bird dog or another human being up close. They'll typically hold a whole lot tighter than after they've been flushed a time or two. They learn pretty quickly, get up and escape. But that first time through, they're liable to sit there and let you walk right past them. Slow down. Well, hey, we're going to make a little run to the coffee pot, but when we come back, you do not want to miss this guy, I promise you. He's one of my favorite guests on this show ever, and we've been doing this nearly 18 years now. Dr. Krovorkian. He lives in Alaska amongst some of the best wild game and hunting opportunities on the planet, no doubt. But when he gets ready to go hunting, he loads up and comes to Texas, Oklahoma, where he can find massive numbers of crows. Yes, I said crows. He likes to shoot crows. Dr. Krovorkian and John Vohl joins us coming up at Kinder Outdoors.

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10: News. I'm Paul Stevens. The pre-midterm campaign blitz continuing for President Trump Friday night in Alabama.
11: On November 3rd, we're going to tell the radical left Democrats that we have not forgotten the disasters they created, and we're never going back. We're never going back to that hellhole that we lived in for 4 years.
10: Democrats, meantime, continue to blast Mr. Trump for his economic policies. Prominent NFL TV analyst Tony Romo has now been let go following an arrest on DUI charges.
12: He pleaded no contest last month and had his driving privileges revoked for 6 months. Romo himself releasing a statement Friday saying he's proud of what he accomplished at CBS, adding that he will be taking time off before considering his future.
10: Fox's Tony Genualdo. Tony Romo, an analyst for CBS for the last 9 seasons. 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
0: Once upon a time, long, long ago, elk roamed bountifully across most of North America. Their bugle cut the early morning fog in the hills of Tennessee, Kentucky, Virginia, coast to coast. And then they were gone. But in 1984, the Rocky Mountain Elk Foundation was born. And since then, a quarter of a million people have joined the elk effort. Nearly 9.5 million acres have been preserved or access opened up to the public. There are more than 500 RMEF chapters, and the way we go about our business makes us one of the most efficient and effective conservation organizations in the U.S. The Rocky Mountain Elk Foundation plays a leading role in restoring elk to their historic habitat. Today, make a difference in the world. 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
13: Somewhere over this horizon sit a million little dictators. eager to purge humanity of its hunting instincts. Contrived emotions flood from their air-conditioned, glass-paneled, Wi-Fi-enabled habitats over the mountains and out into the wild from which they hate to admit they emerged. Their foolish quest to force nature to fit their feelings threatens the survival of every living thing on our planet. If their fevered tantrums are ever imposed, the Earth will be ruled by the deadliest combination in the natural world: human ignorance and human arrogance. Travel another path. 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
1: 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And the hunting now, believe it or not, is better on this piece of land than it was back then. 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This next guy lives in Alaska, Dr. Krovorkian. His name is John Vole. I have been looking forward to this visit. Welcome back, John. It's good to have you on the show again.
2: Well, hello there.
3: I'm sitting down here at the end of a long, hot summer in Texas, and I started thinking, where would I rather be right now if I could just be anywhere in the world? You know, I think I'd like to be in Alaska. It's really nice up there right now, isn't it?
2: Oh, it's about as pretty as it's going to get right now. Like I say, all the trees have changed color. We don't have hardwood, so we don't get the reds like you guys do. But we have a lot of birch and stuff. It's more of the yellows, kind of like Colorado would be.
3: Yeah. And you have sent me photos of the view out of what I'm guessing is your living room window before, big plate glass windows. The moose were right outside the window, the big valley rolling down. That's a pretty good place to wake up every day, John.
2: Yeah, and the funny thing is, last night in the 50-some years I've been here, the moose are in rut right now. And 2 nights ago, I was laying in bed saying, what the heck is that noise? It sounded like something scratching my window. And I'll be down there. We have a lilac bush next to the window, and the doggone thing hit my window, and I was afraid to break the glass, and he finally hit the sliding window up and knocked it into the bedroom.
3: No kidding. So, you live within nature for sure, right there in your living room, right in your bedroom.
2: Oh yeah, I'll send you some pictures again here. But I can't ask for anything better. It's like my neighbor says, we're 7 miles from what you want and what you don't want. So it's

0: And so he bought me a bolt action shotgun. I was raised in Wisconsin, and then I stood behind a tree freezing my hind end off because it was cold out, waiting for birds to come by, and finally I got one. And ever since then, that's the first thing I shot with a gun, so that's why I always liked it.
1: And that was your love affair with the crows started that day with that bolt action shotgun.
0: Yes, sir. And my neighbors in a little small area we raised, my neighbors went deer hunting and stuff, never asked me to come along. But when I moved to Alaska and when I was 18 years old, also now Johnny's their friend because they want to come up and go caribou hunting and moose hunting.
1: All of a sudden, everybody loves John.
0: Yeah. All of a sudden, now I'm kind of popular.
1: That's awesome. Oh, goodness. I'm just curious, do you still have that bolt action shotgun that your dad gave you?
0: No, I did not. And I did not. And I was about 14 at the time. And I asked my dad why he didn't hunt. And he said he saw enough blood in World War II. And being a 14-year-old kid, you don't understand what he's talking about.
1: Yeah.
0: But now as you're older, you realize, okay, I can see what he's talking about, you know?
1: Yeah.
0: So,
1: yeah.
0: But I do not have it. No, I graduated to a pump and then a side by over under. And now I shoot a Benelli. So.
1: Yeah. Yeah. You got that super black eagle out there chasing those crows around. I like
0: that's
1: that.
0: Sure. Yeah. That's my vaccination machine. I call it, I'm Dr. Crowvorkian, and I vaccinate crows.
1: Yes, you do. And you are you still driving your Dr. Crowvorkian van?
0: I sleep in there, and I've met a lot of I meet so much super people down there in Texas. It's almost like when you meet somebody like you've seen them before in your life, you know. And it's very I enjoy the heck out of it. Enjoy it a lot.
1: Well, we have a lot in common with you. We Texans we love to hunt. We love the way your drive, the way you go after it, and you live your life, and you live it the way you want to, and we respect that, and we like that. That's good for you, John.
0: Well, when I got married 42 years ago, I told my wife I don't drink and I don't smoke, but I crow hunt. She didn't understand, but now she understands.
1: Now, you have an agreement with your wife. You get out of there in the wintertime because it's just brutal. It's cold. What part of Alaska are you in? Where are you?
0: We're not in the worst part. We're in Eagle River, which isn't bad, near Anchorage. The cold mm-hmm. that you really get is where my daughter lives, is north of Fairbanks. You get 50, 60 below, and that's pretty brutal. So
1: yeah, but, that's terrible. How cold do you get?
0: We might get 20 below, and we stay for a couple of days, and then it pops back up. Then it pops back up to zero, so it's not bad
1: below.
0: At all.
1: 20 yeah. below for a couple of days, that's nothing.
0: Nope.
1: If it were 20 below down here for a couple of days, the world would stop. I'm just telling you right now.
0: All the tanks would freeze up, or the cattle couldn't get water. It'd be pretty bad.
1: Yes, it would be. That'd be very rough. So you and your wife have an agreement. We're up against it. We've got to take a little break here, but if you'll hang on with me, Dr. Crowvorkian, John Vole up in Alaska, I want to tell everybody about this deal that you have with your wife, how
0: sure.
1: she spends her time and how you spend yours. Can you hang on?
0: Sure.
2: I guess because the vermin sense a change in the seasons, they've been feeding up like crazy lately. The problem is they've been feeding up on my chickens. And my chicken eggs, coons, are just flat out serial killers, murderers. It looks like a slaughter when they've been in your hen house. They take the heads off your chickens, and they might stick around and eat some of that good meat, but more than likely they're going to kill them and move on. They're horrible. They even killed my rooster. So I've got 17 young chicks that I'm hovering over right now, and I'm running three traps near the chicken pen. In the past 3 weeks, I've caught 7 coons, 2 skunks, and 2 possums, all egg thieves. Kind of wishing I was in South Carolina this weekend for the annual South Carolina Trappers Association Convention. Started yesterday, Friday, runs through today, Saturday. Trapping demos for coyotes, beaver, nest predators, a live auction, trapper supply vendors, fur handling. They're even running a live trap line this morning. You've probably missed it for this year, unless you're in the immediate area, but they'll do it again next year. Trapping, even if you're a deer hunter, hey, it's something that you might ought to get an education on. Trapping and varmint hunting, shooting. My friend, Mr. Whitetail, Larry Wysoon, and I had a conversation about it.
3: Predator.

0: are pretty much opportunistic, but when's the last time that you went to the grocery store or the meat market and saw two pieces of meat laying side by side, and one was gray and moldy and the other one looked like it was just fresh cut and all that? You know, which one did you take?
1: Took,
0: I doubt, seriously, I know I'd, which one I'd take. Well, yeah. Predators are no different. A lot of times, they don't care whether the animal's sick or not. That's nice, and an advantage maybe to catch them a little bit easier, but at the same time, when there's a healthy animal or a sick animal, they'll probably go after the healthy animal to begin with first because they think that other one may die anyway, and they can pick up carrion. But the old saying that they only take out the sick, the infirm, and all those kind of things, that's when they eat those, it's generally after they've taken a lot of the healthy animals that are out there. So that's not necessarily a truth.
1: Now, you know, when weather changes, like we've had severe drought in Texas, the activities and actions of these predators change too, don't they? They get a little more bold.
0: They really do. One of the things that we depend upon during the springtime is the reason the rut occurs in white-tailed deer in the area where it is so that those fawns are born at the most opportune nutritional time, which also means tall grass, tall weeds that they can hide in. When you go through a situation such as we've had, where, I mean, a severe drought, there was no ground vegetation, the fawns that were born were not in a healthy condition to begin with, mama couldn't hardly take care of them, there was no vegetation on the ground at all for them to hide behind or in, so the predators could see them a whole lot easier, and as a result, we had a very, very low fawn population across the state as a whole, but it had to do, too, with the predators as well, because those little fawns didn't stand a chance. Nutritionally, they were stressed, but, I mean, spatially, too, they were stressed because they could be seen so much easier.
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0: We've camped on the ground and in five-star lodges, but have never found a more welcome camp than this one, Kender Outdoors.
1: Some really bad decision-making going on. First of all, up in Montana, the wardens are going to catch these guys. It's not going to take them long. Montana Fish, Wildlife, and Parks game wardens looking for tips from you, the people, we, the people, me, the people, on at least one deer shot with a rifle on private property in the South Hills outside of Billings. I have bird hunted there. It's beautiful rolling hills. Robin and I remember fondly this area of Montana, following a couple of bird dogs around on a blustery September morning. This incident took place on the evening of September the 20th, just off of Hillcrest Road between Billings and Pryor. Witnesses reported seeing two occupants of a white flatbed truck. They shot at least one deer on private property. The witnesses obtained video and images of the truck and occupants, but from a distance. From witness statements and evidence at the scene, it's believed the deer was unlawfully killed with a firearm on the private property and without landowner permission. Additionally, rifle hunting for deer in that area doesn't even open till October 24th. The vehicle and its occupants last seen heading towards Pryor. If you know anything, it could earn $1,000 for you. 1-800-TIP-MONT. T-I-P-M-O-N-T. And how about these guys in Georgia? On September 26th at about 3:30 in the morning, Georgia game wardens with the Georgia Department of Natural Resources were called in to help on a preliminary investigation that indicated that a 23-year-old male was shot and killed. Remember, this is 3:30 in the morning, during an illegal hunting activity involving five adults. Game wardens arrested Howard Benji Hartley, 57 years old, from Glenwood, Georgia, charged him with felony involuntary manslaughter, hunting deer at night, hunting from a motor vehicle, hunting big game from a public road. I think Howard's hunting days are over. I want to pick it back up with my friend John Vole from Alaska. He will soon be headed to Texas and Oklahoma to chase crows throughout the fall. How does he get away with that with his wife? How does he get out of the house for two straight months? He's about to tell us. Dr. Krovorky and John Vole, thank you for hanging on through the break.
2: Uh-huh. Now, you are a crow chaser. You hunt crows. You leave your home in Alaska. When? And where do you go?
3: I try to get down to Texas by November 1st. Summer's in that ballpark, and I stay until the end of December. And our kids are all raised, and my son lives in Utah. My daughter, she's in Fairbanks. And so I made a deal with my wife. I said, you know what? I said, life is too short. I said, we're fortunate enough we can do this. I said, you take January, February, the cold months, and go to Hawaii, and I'll take November, December, and go to Texas. That way there's somebody here to watch the house, watch the dogs. And so I've been to Hawaii five times. I said, this place is not for me. I said, I'm not a person that sits on the beach. I said, you can have this all you want. And I said, if this is what you like to do, do it. I said, life's too short. So that's what she does. She goes to Hawaii and for her 2 months to get out of the cold. But she gets the dark months because November, December is getting darker till December, the solstice on December 21st. But then I get the cold months, January, February, which is fine. I mean, it works out great.
1: Hey, it works. She goes to Hawaii. You go sleep in the back of a van in Seymour, Texas, Baylor County, Texas. You win.
3: Yeah, I'm as happy sleeping in that van as anywhere else.
1: That is just awesome. Now, you really study this stuff, don't you? You kind of watch the migration from year to year, and you pattern these birds, right?
3: It's the one thing I have to tell you, and other people understand, they say, crow hunt, why are you crow hunt? I said, that's the only place, if you figure it out, you get more shooting doing that than anything. I said, guys go duck hunting, and they get three duck, there's your limit. I said, crows are no limit, and if you can outfox them, there's days I went through 400 or 500 rounds. I mean, where else are you going to do that unless you go to Argentina dove hunting, you know?
1: Exactly. So, you're right. Right.
3: But you got to know what you're doing as far as, like I said, if you like something really good, you'll get good at it. But if you're just going to be a mediocre person at something, you're going to just ho-hum, well, you're not going to really understand it and get as good as you could be.
1: Exactly. I'm an old quail hunter, an old bird dog guy,
2: And there's one particular ranch that I hunted. I'm sure you know exactly where it is, right behind the airport at Seymour, Texas. And I hunted that ranch for many, many years and couldn't help but notice that every evening I'd see the crow migration come overhead, headed, I guess, back up to Lake Kemp. And they would fly out and feed in the morning, fly back in the evenings, I'm guessing, is what they were doing. And that just stuck out to me. And then when you and I visited before, Seymour, turns out, was one of the places that you had hunted quite a bit.
3: I used to. Yes, I did. And I haven't been there for the last couple of years because the birds moved on. And I don't know if there's a big roost that was in West Texas. And there's a couple of guys that we caught shooting a roost there one night. And I'm going, man, that's a joke. You know, I said, it's a shame because it's a given. The birds are coming to bed and these guys are hammering them. Well, after that, the birds aren't going to sleep there anymore. And they left, and they sure as heck left. And I said,
2: oh, wow.
3: And because that's one thing you don't want to do is shoot the roost, because there goes your daytime hunting. And they're not going to stay there. They're going to move. I mean, just like you would move if somebody was shooting at your house. And so yeah. They left somewhere else. So I haven't been there for a couple of years. I got some word from some other people say, hey, there's some birds on this side of the state. So I went and checked it out, and sure as heck, there's other roosts. So, and I talked to a lot of the game wardens and asked them, hey, have you noticed very many birds here or there? Some guys say, yes, there's not a bird in our county. And some guys say, yeah, we got quite a few. And quite a few birds to you might be 50 or 100, where that's not quite a few to me.
2: Yeah, no, that's not even an appetizer for you. That doesn't even get your barrel hot.
3: No.
2: So do you have a plan laid out for this year? Have you studied the migration? You know where you're going to start and how far you're going to go?
3: I have a pretty good idea where I'm going. The migration, in fact, a farmer where I plug in at his barn at night, he already told me, he said, I'll just let you know, doctor, the crows, the murder of crows just went by.
2: said, a murder of crows. There you go.
3: I said, that's news to my ears. I always like hearing that.
2: Yeah. That makes you happy.
3: Oh yeah, so there's quite over the years I met so many people, and just a real quick thing for your audience or whatever who's listening to this, when I go up to a place to hunt crows, I first see where the birds are going. Once I see the birds are going through there, I go looking. I finally got smart. I got Onyx Hunt. I can see who owns the land. I go get permission. I knock on their door, and they give me permission. And I asked, and in return I said, I enjoy this so much that if you come to Alaska, I said, I'll let you stay in my house and use my vehicle for free. I said, because this means a lot to me for letting a stranger come on your property with a gun that you don't know from Adam. And I've had four couples take me up on that, which they never would have came to Alaska before.
2: Wow. That's the way it works. I've done a lot of door knocking in my day. And people, if they can get to know you a little bit and you're trustworthy and you follow through and do what you say you're going to do, you're going to get invited back. Clean up after yourself. Good sportsman. Same things we've always been taught growing up. John Bowl is Dr. Krevorkian. He's up in Alaska, but he spends his winters crow shooting. And listen, you said it earlier, there's no limit on crows. It's a terrific shoot. And these birds are a pestilence, ask any farmer.
3: Oh, they're not just, and I've hunted pecan orchards, I've hunted peanut fields and Milo fields. And it's just that people don't understand. You say you shoot crows. Well, yeah, crows. Guess what crows do? They go for songbirds. They go for quail eggs. They go for pheasant eggs. They go for duck eggs. I said, they're not just hurting farmers. They're hurting a lot of different people, which the people don't understand. So,
2: yep, you're exactly right. That's exactly right. Well, John, hang on to my number. When you get down here and you need somebody to shoot with one day, you holler at me. I'm northwest of Fort Worth a little ways, and we've got some crows around, but nothing that would interest you. But hey, let me know. I'll come out and spend a day with you and bring the tape recorder and I'll get a lesson in crow shooting. How's that?
3: There you go. Well, I hope it cools off for you guys.
2: Well, thank you. I appreciate it. Tell me this. You told me earlier that you're shooting a Benelli. I'm guessing it's 12 gauge. What kind of choke do you use for crows? What's your typical shot? How far?
3: I use 12 gauge. I use a 7.5 shot. And I used to reload, but then that got to be such a problem because you got to carry all your stuff around. So I ended up just going to Walmart and buy the cheap 7.5 to 1,200 feet per second shells, and they work fine.
2: There you go. Yeah. Very good. And so I'm guessing it's a lot like a dove shoot. You're going to wait until they're within 30, 40 yards.
3: Yeah, and there, you can get them a little further, too. And so the last year before I left, I ran out of shells almost, and so I bought another 5,000, so I'm ready for this fall.
2: There you go. How many of you quail hunters need 5,000 shells to make it through the season this year? Maybe we ought to take up crows instead. John, I hope to see you down the road somewhere. It's always a pleasure. Thank you for the time.
3: All right, well, thank you. Bye.
1: I want to thank my Lord and Savior, Jesus Christ, for the time we've had together today. Thank you for dropping by. We'll see you next time around. Till then, may God bless you and your bunch.
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0: got more info. I'm Paul Stevens, Fox News. New details emerging from the Fly Dubai flight where the co-pilot allegedly stabbed a pilot, prompting passengers to intervene.
1: That hero captain speaking from his hospital bed in Abu Dhabi, speaking to India's Prime Minister Narendra Modi about the moment his co-pilot started attacking him midair.
2: When I was on the ground, I realized that the aircraft is going down. And I told myself, this is the last push, Smith. The door is right here, and I was still getting hit. But I opened the door, and everyone else who helped was just in an instrumental to this effort.
1: Now, Prime Minister Modi thanking the captain for his bravery and courage, saying his decision in that fraction of a second helped save so many lives.
0: And that's Fox's Jeff Paul in Tel Aviv. President Trump headlining a midterm election rally in Mobile, Alabama. Fox's Kristen Goodwin.
3: President Trump telling the crowd.
4: Earlier today, I spoke with members of the G7 nations, and I'm pleased to report that we have reached an agreement for Europe to release massive amounts of diesel fuel from the heavily stocked reserves, and that's starting immediately.
3: Saying he believes the war with Iran will end soon after the midterm elections and bring oil prices down.
4: 32 days from now, we're going to elect Tommy Tuberville as your next governor.
3: And praising GOP candidates in Alabama. Kristen Goodwin, Fox News.
0: And Senator Tommy Tuberville facing Democrat former Senate member Doug Jones in Alabama's gubernatorial race. The president's stop is part of a midterm campaign tour to promote Republicans. He also made stops in Oklahoma and Texas on Thursday, and he heads into Ohio coming up later today on Saturday. 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
6: On the ones.
7: WBAP traffic. Right now in Dallas, there is an accident locking up the two right-hand lanes of westbound 635 LBJ Freeway at Josie Lane. This is also stopping traffic all the way back to Webb Chapel Road. In Grand Prairie, another accident blocking the right-hand lane of westbound I-30, locking up things between Highway 161 and 360. Locked up all the way back to Great Southwest Parkway. And lastly, some good news. In Irving, an accident has been cleared from westbound 183 at Story Road, but only the right-hand lane is actually getting by. So keep your fingers crossed. That'll clear up a little bit faster.

0: Checking out your forecast now from the WBAP On Time Experts 24/7 Weather Center. Today, showers and possibly a thunderstorm. Before 10 a.m., chance of showers pretty much on and off for the rest of the day. Your high near 77 tonight. Slight chance of showers before 7. It'll be mostly cloudy with the low around 67. Tomorrow, northeast winds gusting as high as 25 miles per hour. Partly sunny with a high near 82. Right now, it's 71 degrees in both Dallas and Fort Worth.
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0: 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I'm John Ingham. Good morning. We begin this Saturday morning overseas, where the Prosecutor General of the United Arab Emirates is now saying that the Fly Dubai co-pilot who stabbed his captain allegedly attempted to carry out a terrorist attack.
1: That's according to state media, which also reports he used a crash axe to attack the captain. We've also learned that the co-pilot was previously grounded from another airline because of extremist views. Fly Dubai reportedly failed to check with Oman Air before hiring the co-pilot, now accused of stabbing the pilot.
0: That's Fox's Chanley Painter. Meanwhile, the pilot, Captain Smit Machar, told Indian Prime Minister the details on how he fought for his life.
2: At that moment, I was fighting for my life. But there was a moment when I realized I had fallen down due to my injuries. And I realized that if I don't get up, I've been a pilot for 17 years. I've been a captain for the past 11 years. I know what's happening in a flight, even with my eyes closed.
0: That's simply incredible. Christina Coleman has more on Captain Machar and that part of the story.
3: He says he fought to open the door to the cockpit, even though the co-pilot had stabbed him mid-air during a violent attack. He says he got that door open and he was grateful that others were able to help out. And Israeli Prime Minister Benjamin Netanyahu shared his beliefs on the co-pilot's intentions.
4: We are investigating now whether he was sent, and whoever sent him will pay a high price.
3: And investigators are also trying to figure out if this co-pilot was working with anyone else to carry out this attack.
0: Israeli Prime Minister Benjamin Netanyahu said that the attacker's from Oman and he was radicalized, which led him to carry out the attacks. God bless that pilot. Let's come back home to our great state of Texas now, where yesterday the POTUS paid us a visit. Yeah, President Trump visited a truck manufacturing plant up in Denton. Here's Fox's Kristen Goodwin, who was there.
5: President Trump touting his trade and tariff agenda.
6: Thanks to our strong tariff policy, this year American exports have surged to the highest level in history, in the history of our country. Our trade deficit with China has plummeted to the lowest level that we've had in 44 years.
5: Telling a crowd at a Peterbilt truck factory north of Dallas, the U.S. has added 60,000 new manufacturing jobs.
6: Wages for manufacturing workers are up by nearly almost close to $4,000 since I took office.
5: Praising Republican candidates, including Texas Attorney General Ken Paxton, who faces Democratic State Representative James Tallarico in Texas's U.S. Senate race. Kristen Goodwin, Fox News.
0: Yeah, that's not part of the president's midterm campaign tour to promote Republicans ahead of the elections. And while he was there, the president had a most unlikely mention and recognition of Dallas's own The Worm. 47 complimented former NBA player Dennis Rodman, who just happened to be at the factory.
6: The basketball team wasn't doing too well, right, Dennis? And Dennis worked with him. I'm not sure that he was able to do much with that particular team. The only thing that would have helped if Dennis played on the team, right? But I want to thank Dennis Rodman. He's a special guy.
0: The president referring to Rodman's visits to North Korea between 2013 and 2017, where he reportedly befriended its leader, Kim Jong-un. And finally, let's stay in the Metroplex now. Break out the cigars this Saturday morning as we go from the Worm to Tiger Cubs as the Fort Worth Zoo announced the birth of its first ever Sumatran Tiger Cubs named Barani and Malu.
7: These critically endangered cubs are the first born in the zoo's newly expanded tiger habitat, built to support conservation efforts for species in the wild. Zoo officials say plans are already in the works to introduce the cubs to the public. Cameron Fairchild, WBAP News.
0: 6:08 is your time. Coming up at 6:12, we're going to take a trip around the country, and the president went from Texas to Bama. We'll talk about it. That's coming up in 4 minutes on News Talk 820, 93.3 FM WBAP.
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16: Taking a look at that WBAP traffic on the ones. In Dallas, there's an accident that has locked down the two right-hand lanes of westbound 635 LBJ Freeway at Josie Lane. This has also stopped traffic all the way back to Webb Chapel Road. And in Grand Prairie, an accident is locking up now the three left-hand lanes of westbound I-30, locking and slowing things down between Highway 161 and 360. At Great Southwest Parkway, only the right-hand lane is getting on through.
17: Your forecast now from the WBAP On-Time Experts 24-7 Weather Center. Today, showers and possibly a thunderstorm before 10 a.m. Then a chance of showers pretty much off and on for the rest of the day. Your chance of precip, 80%. New precip amounts between a tenth to a quarter of an inch. Higher amounts possible wherever there's going to be thunderstorms, obviously. Your high is going to be around 77 tonight. A slight chance of showers before 7. Then a slight chance of showers after 1 a.m.
14: Chance of precip goes down to 20%. It'll be mostly cloudy with a low around 67. Tomorrow, north-northeast winds 10 to 15, but they're going to be gusting as high as 25 miles per hour in some places. It'll be partly sunny with a high near 82. Right now, you're waking up to 71 degrees in Dallas, 68 in Fort Worth.
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14: 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I'm John Ingram. Good morning. It's time now to go coast to coast and border to border as we travel across the country. And let's begin in the Yellowhammer State, where President Trump headlined a midterm elections rally in Mobile, Alabama. Here's Fox's Christian Goodwin.
5: President Trump telling the crowd.
6: Earlier today, I spoke with members of the G7 nations. And I'm pleased to report that we have reached an agreement for Europe to release massive amounts of diesel fuel from the heavily stocked reserves, and that's starting immediately.
5: Saying he believes the war with Iran will end soon after the midterm elections and bring oil prices down.
6: 32 days from now, we're going to elect Tommy Tuberville as your next governor.
5: And praising GOP candidates in Alabama. Kristen Goodwin, Fox News.
14: And let's head over to the Great Smoky Mountains in the Volunteer State now, where Krista Pike, the woman who allegedly survived two lethal injection doses, that was during an execution attempt on Wednesday. She's in critical condition today and is receiving medical care, according to her attorneys. Here's Fox's Chanley Painter.
1: The now 50-year-old was convicted back in 1995 at the age of 18 for the torture and murder of her 19-year-old classmate, Colleen Slimmer, but Krista's attorneys say it took an hour for officials just to put in her IVs. She received two doses of the lethal drug called pentobarbital, which witnesses say she was still snoring loudly more than 30 minutes later. Her attorney is now moving to commute her sentence, arguing she was in unnecessary agony. Meantime, the governor is halting all future executions while the state reviews what went wrong.
14: Governor Lee already rejected a clemency request from Pike's attorneys. Let's head north to the Wolverine State now, where a little boy, and I do mean a little boy in Michigan, brought a gun to school. Yeah, now his parents, well, they're going to have to answer for it. Here's Fox's John Saucier.
18: This child, only 3 years old, brought a holstered gun to his daycare outside of Detroit. We're also learning now that not only did the boy pull the loaded gun out of a backpack, he even passed it around to other kids. Michigan state law says that firearms must be locked up when children are present in a home. One of the boy's parents is a Detroit area police officer and has been charged with creating risk of harm, which is a fourth degree child abuse. The other parent charged with violating that gun storage law. Both parents have been released on bond. John Saucier, Fox News.
14: And finally, let's head to the Beaver State for an incredible story of survival where an Oregon fisherman may have had his life saved by a very familiar virtual assistant after being pinned under a large boulder. Yeah, here's Fox's Claudia Cowan.
19: Disaster struck on this early morning fishing trip. Dramatic drone video captured the moment first responders found 28-year-old Joe Little, his body crushed under that huge rock, his feet on one side and his head and arm on the other. Now, this happened Saturday in Astoria, Oregon. Joe had been fishing alone on the Columbia River when the boulder he was sitting on shifted just as the tide was moving in. Incredibly, Joe's Bluetooth earbuds stayed connected, and he was able to ask Siri to call 911. That call may have saved his life. The jetty was so rocky, rescuers needed to use the drone to locate Joe, and eventually the Coast Guard was called in to airlift him out.
14: Joe Little reportedly sustained a fractured skull and a broken jaw, and he is lucky to be alive. 6:18 is your time. Coming up at 6:22, we're going to see how the world is turning, and Russian President Vladimir Putin makes an ominous threat to NATO. I'll explain in 4 minutes on News Talk 820, 93.3 FM, WBAP.
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16: Taking a look at that WBAP traffic on the ones. In Dallas, there is an accident blocking the two right-hand lanes of westbound 635 LBJ Freeway at Josie Lane. This has also stopped traffic running all the way back to Webb Chapel Road. In the meantime, in Grand Prairie, there's also an accident now locking down the three left-hand lanes of westbound I-30 between Highway 161, Bush Turnpike, and 360. At Great Southwest Parkway, only the right-hand lane is getting on by, and right back to Dallas, there is also an accident locking up two right-hand lanes, of westbound I-30 at Ferguson Road.
14: Checking out your forecast now from the WBAP On-Time Experts 24-7 Weather Center. Today, showers and possibly a thunderstorm before 10 o'clock. Then a chance of showers pretty much on and off for the rest of the day. Your chance of precipitation, 80%. New precip amounts between a tenth and a quarter of an inch. Higher, obviously, in some places where there's going to be thunderstorms. Your temperature, though, the high, how about this? It's only going to be 77 degrees today. That's outstanding. Tonight, slight chance of showers before 7, then a slight chance of showers after 1 a.m. Chance of precip goes down to 20%. It'll be mostly cloudy with a low around 67 degrees. Outstanding. Tomorrow, north, northeast winds 10 to 15, gusting as high as 25 miles per hour in some places. It'll be partly sunny with a high near 82. Right now, you're waking up to 71 degrees in Dallas, 68 in Fort Worth.
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14: 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I'm John Ingham. Good morning. It's time now to see how our world is turning, and Russian President Vladimir Putin, he issued a warning to NATO countries that Russia could use nuclear weapons if necessary in response to what he calls, quote, aggression. Here's Fox's Jennifer Griffin to explain.
27: Russia sent a written warning to NATO countries that it would use nuclear weapons if it feels the Russian enclave of Kaliningrad is under threat. Kaliningrad is wedged between Lithuania and Poland on the Baltic Sea. It is used by Russia as an intelligence listening post and base for its hybrid warfare. Putin made the warning while speaking at a foreign policy forum Thursday in Istra, Russia, a not-so-veiled reference to use nuclear weapons, part of Putin's ongoing effort to divide the NATO alliance and deter NATO from helping Ukraine.
14: This comes as Russia launches missiles on Ukraine's energy grid, causing power outages ahead of winter. Let's head down under now, where at least 10 people are injured, two of them in critical condition, after the driver of a vehicle plowed into a crowd standing on the road to cheer on the Newcastle Knights rugby team. Police are confirming that this was not a terrorist attack. Counterterrorism Minister Yasmin Cantley urges fans to be careful in wake of the accident.
0: Please drive responsibly. Take your time. We want everybody to enjoy themselves and help in celebrating what the Newcastle Knights have achieved.
14: And finally, we're going to end our journey with some out-of-this-world news now, where four members who were part of the NASA SpaceX Crew 13 mission launched to the International Space Station on Thursday, and they did that from Cape Canaveral. This mission is the fastest launch to docking by U.S. spacecraft in the history of the International Space Station. NASA Commander Jessica Watkins gave a brief welcome, remarking after arriving, expressing her gratitude towards the experience in doing this mission.
2: This is truly a special place. I'm excited to be back, excited to be sharing this place with my crewmates, Crew 13 crewmates for the first time, Josh, Sergey, and Luke. And yes, we are just so excited to be here. Thank you, Expedition 75.
14: That's fantastic. So, Commander, what's it been like?
2: It's amazing and kind of ironic to think that it's such a short trip to get here, because the journey to get here has been long. And we are just so grateful for all of the support.
14: According to NASA, the goal of the mission is to carry out scientific experiments designed to advance research and technology for future missions to the moon and Mars while improving life right here on Earth. 6:25 is your time. Coming up in 4 minutes, we're going to go back to the top stories of the morning now, where there are new details emerging from that Fly Dubai flight. That's coming up at the bottom of the hour as we go to the top stories of the morning right here on News Talk 820, 93.3 FM WBAP.
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16: 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I'm John Cooley from the 24-Hour Breaking News Center.
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16: Well, let's start out with some good news. Right here in Dallas, an accident has been cleared from westbound I-30 at Ferguson Road, but just on the other side of town. Another accident is blocking the two right-hand lanes of westbound 635 LBJ Freeway at Josie Lane, stopping traffic all the way back to Webb Chapel Road. While in Grand Prairie, an accident's locking down the three left-hand lanes of westbound I-30 between Highway 161 and 360. Only the right-hand lane is getting by at Great Southwest Parkway. Now for your forecast from the WBAP On-Time Experts 24-7 Weather Center.
12: I'm WFAA meteorologist Cassie Hyder. We're going to be cloudy today with a 40% coverage of showers. Temperatures will make it into the upper 70s with a light north wind. Overnight tonight, mostly cloudy. A slight chance of isolated rain as temperatures drop into the upper 60s. For your Sunday, a 10% coverage of rain mainly in the morning. The afternoon looks dry, cloudy with highs in the low 80s.
16: It is 71 degrees in Dallas and Fort Worth. 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President Donald Trump speaking with supporters in Mobile, Alabama, ahead of the 2026 midterm elections. Alabama is just one of 17 states the president will visit during his trip, where he'll advocate for the GOP and talk a number of topics, including the ongoing conflict with Iran, who he says has nothing left in the tank.
13: They have one thing they really do have. It's called inflation. They have about 310% inflation. And we'll see what happens, but as soon as it's going to end very soon, probably right after the election.
16: Iran and the U.S. have reportedly talks with representative mediators, but no deal or talks between the two nations are yet to be made. A civil rights lawsuit has been filed against Tarrant County over its decision to eliminate 92 polling sites. Four black and Hispanic voters argue the reductions disproportionately affect their communities, violating state election law. The plaintiffs are now asking a state district court for an expedited hearing and temporary restraining order to restore those locations. Frisco renews a 3-year deal with an AI-powered visitor data platform.
15: The city of Frisco has renewed a 3-year deal with Placer AI, a location intelligence platform that analyzes visitation patterns using mobile device and credit card data. The renewal was approved by the Frisco City Council in a 4-2 vote. Placer AI collects location data through third-party mobile apps, strips personal identifiers, and provides metrics like foot traffic trends and demographics. The platform has been used for various studies and operations in Frisco, and the renewed contract runs through September 2029. Sean Allen, WBAP News.
16: And in your money news, the G7 announcing its plans to release a substantial amount of diesel within the next 20 days in an effort to ease fuel prices in the U.S. President Donald Trump telling reporters he thinks this will lower the price of gas and oil significantly.
17: We're going to have a lot of oil very shortly. As soon as Iran ends, which won't be long, it's not going to be long, and you're going to have oil go down to the price it was before, maybe even lower than I got it at the beginning.
16: Oil prices have spiked all over the world since the Iran war started back in February, but the release of diesel is expected to lower gas prices by about a quarter a gallon after a few weeks. Keep connected, DFW, on your home for WBAP's Morning News, weekdays 4 till 9, starting with the Bongino Report at 4 a.m., only on News Talk 820, 93.3 FM WBAP. 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

0: 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I'm John Ingram. Good morning. Let's go back to the top stories of the morning now, where new details are emerging from the Fly Dubai flight, where the co-pilot allegedly stabbed the pilot, prompting passengers to intervene. Here's Fox's Jeff Paul from Tel Aviv with the latest.
1: That hero captain speaking from his hospital bed in Abu Dhabi, speaking to India's Prime Minister Narendra Modi about the moment his co-pilot started attacking him midair.
2: When I was on the ground, I realized that the aircraft is going down. And I told myself, this is the last push, Smith. The door is right here, and I was still getting hit. But I opened the door, and everyone else who helped was just instrumental to this effort.
1: Now, Prime Minister Modi thanking the captain for his bravery and courage, saying his decision in that fraction of a second helped save so many lives.
0: Investigations are still ongoing as officials search to find a motive for the incident. Meanwhile, back home, White House economic advisors say they're not disappointed in the September jobs report because it shows growth in the private sector. Here's Fox Business's Edward Lawrence.
3: I talked exclusively with the Chicago Federal Reserve President Austin Goolsbee about the economy, but also interest rates.
4: Consumer spending has been very strong consistently. Do you believe that consumer will hold up even though we have inflation at 3.4, above 3%?
5: The high inflation is the main worry that could slow down real consumer spending. That said, it is the thing. Broad-based consumer spending by the American consumer is the thing that has maintained the growth rate in the U.S.
3: He will be a voting member next year, but he wants to see progress of inflation going substantially down to that 2% target. He says he is not concerned at this moment about the labor market.
0: 6:36 is your time. Tony Romo is back in the news. Here's Fox's Tony Genualdo.
6: Tony Romo and CBS Sports have mutually agreed to part ways after the former Dallas Cowboys quarterback was arrested for operating a vehicle while intoxicated. The network making the announcement in a statement released Friday, saying in part, quote, "We thank Tony for his contributions over the past 9 years and wish him the best moving forward." The 46-year-old had been on leave since his July arrest in Wisconsin. He pleaded no contest last month and had his driving privileges revoked for 6 months. Romo himself releasing a statement Friday saying he's proud of what he accomplished at CBS, adding that he will be taking time off before considering his future. Tony Genualdo, Fox News.
0: Yes, CBS says J.J. Watt will continue to serve as the network's lead analyst calling games alongside Jim Nantz. And finally, from one former Cowboys quarterback to another, it's time for this week's 8-Ball Report.
7: It's Aikman on the Cowboys. A look at America's team from Cowboys legend Troy Aikman, powered by Silver Creek Materials.
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9: I do think that in the building, you are sheltered, so to speak. 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You're

0: to the college. 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
13: Taking a look at that WBAP traffic on the ones. In Dallas, there is an accident locking down the two right-hand lanes of westbound 635 LBJ at Josie Lane. This has stopped traffic all the way back to Webb Chapel Road. While in Grand Prairie, there is another accident that has shut down the three left-hand lanes of westbound I-30 between Highway 161, Bush Turnpike, and 360. And back to Dallas, there is another accident that is partially blocking the off-ramp between southbound I-35 to southbound 30.
0: Take a look at your forecast now from the WBAP On-Time Experts 24-7 Weather Center. Today, showers and possibly a thunderstorm before 10 a.m. Then, a chance of showers pretty much off and on for the rest of the day. Your chance of precip is around 80%. New precip amounts between a tenth to a quarter of an inch. And, of course, it's going to be higher wherever there are thunderstorms. But your high is only going to be near 77 degrees. Tonight, a slight chance.

0: Chance of showers before 7. Chance of precip goes down to 20. Be mostly cloudy, but your low is going to be down around 67 degrees. Wow. Tomorrow, north-northeast winds 10 to 15, but they're going to be gusting as high as 25 miles per hour in some places. It'll be partly sunny with a high near 82. Right now, we're waking up to 71 degrees in Dallas, 68 in Fort Worth.
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0: 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I'm John Ingham. Good morning. Hey, who's playing today? Where are they playing? Well, I'll tell you. We're going to preview all the college football matchups that we can get to. But first, let's travel with Hawkeye.
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0: 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And Fox's Michelle Polino has the latest coming to the big screen in
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7: In theaters, Digger, the most powerful man in the world, played by Tom Cruise, embarks on a frantic mission to prove that he is humanity's savior before the disaster he's unleashed destroys everything.
10: This is my confession.
7: And Verity, struggling writer Loan Ashley, played by Dakota Johnson, is hired as a ghostwriter for renowned author Verity Crawford, played by Anne Hathaway. But her assignment takes a dark turn after discovering chilling autobiographical notes. Loan struggles to separate fiction from reality while also blurring the lines with Verity's husband, Jeremy.
10: Tell me you love me.
7: And streaming on Hulu, Soulmate, a man acquires an artificially intelligent android to cope with the loss of his recently deceased wife in an attempt to create a truly sentient partner. He inadvertently turns a harmless love bot into a deadly soulmate. That's Fox on Film on Fox News.
0: And from the WBAP Sports Desk, how about today's college football Saturday? Loaded with some big-time matchups and plenty of playoff implications. At noon, it's a pair of ranked showdowns as number 7 Alabama goes on the road to take on number 16 Mississippi State, while number 3 Notre Dame visits North Carolina. The Irish 4-0, and listen to this, they have outscored their first four opponents 169 to just 33. Then at 2:30, College Game Day is in Iowa City for a huge Big Ten battle. Number 5, Ohio State, visiting number 14, the Iowa Hawkeyes. This afternoon features number 8, Florida. They're looking good. They're taking on number 25, Missouri, and Auburn at 17, Tennessee. Tonight in primetime, it's number 4, Miami, taking on Clemson. Then BYU is taking on TCU. And my number 12, Texas Tech Red Raiders, are taking on primetime Deion Sanders in Colorado. A couple other games of local interest, both at 11. Down in Houston, number 20 Cougar High is hosting UCF. And over on the Hilltop at 11 o'clock, Golden and check this one out. It's the 21st-ranked SMU Mustangs taking on the Golden Eagles of Boston College. And this evening, it's number 11, the Bayou Bengals. LSU hosting McNeese State. 6:48 is your time. Coming up at 6:52, Tech Day. No, not the Red Raiders. I'll tell you what it is. It's in this week's Fox Block. That's next on News Talk 820, 93.3 FM WBAP.
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18: So you got an accident locking down the two right-hand lanes of westbound 635 LBJ at Josie Lane, stopping traffic all the way back to Webb Chapel Road. We're also holding on to an accident that has partially blocked the southbound I-35 off-ramp to eastbound 30. And some good news for Grand Prairie. An accident is being cleared from westbound I-30 between Highway 161 Bush Turnpike and 360. But right now, only the right-hand lane is still getting by. Keep your fingers crossed that'll be cleared up completely before too long.
0: Checking out your forecast now from the WBAP On-Time Experts 24-7 Weather Center. Today, showers and possibly a thunderstorm before 10 a.m. Then, pretty much a chance of showers off and on for the rest of the day. Your chance of precipitation is 80%. It's going to be higher rainfall amounts in the areas where there are thunderstorms. Other than that, we're kind of looking at about a tenth to a quarter of an inch. So, not bad. Better than what we've had. Your high is only going to be near 77 degrees. Chance of precip tonight is around 20%. It'll be mostly cloudy with a low around 67. Tomorrow, a little bit windy, gusting as high as 25 miles per hour in some places. It'll be mostly sunny with a high near 82. Currently, you're waking up to 71 in Dallas, 68 degrees in Fort Worth.
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0: 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I'm John Ingham. Good morning. It's time now for this week's Fox Blog, The Tech, The Juice, and The Gwen. Here's Fox's CJ Papa with this week's...
19: 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In case you're wondering, a techie is an individual who's deeply interested in technology and seeing it move forward. O.J. Simpson acquitted of double murder in 1995. A jury's decision found the Pro Football Hall of Famer not guilty of killing his estranged wife, Nicole Brown Simpson, and her friend, Ronald Goldman, the year before. On this day in 1864, Rebecca Lee Crumpler became the first African-American woman to graduate from medical school. To give some perspective, in 1860, there were only 300 women out of 54,543 physicians in the United States. None of them were African-American. And as of late 1920, there are only 65 African-American women doctors in the United States. Born on this day, singer-songwriter Gwen Stefani. I'm CJ Papa. That's your Fox Daily Snapshot.
0: 6:55 is your time. Coming up, we go in-depth on the Fly Dubai attempted hijacking, and boy, that could have been really bad, but it turned out to be really good. We'll explain. That's coming up as we go back to this morning's top stories of the day at the top of the hour. So let the dog out, grab another cup of coffee, and join us right here in 4 minutes on News Talk 820 and 93.3 FM WBAP.
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18: In Dallas, you got an accident locking up the two right-hand lanes of westbound 635 LBJ Freeway at Josie Lane. This has stopped traffic all the way back to Webb Chapel in Dallas. Still, an accident has partially blocked the off-ramp of southbound I-35 to eastbound 30, and in Mesquite, an accident has locked down the left-hand lane of westbound Highway 80 at Gus Thomason Road, slowing traffic all the way back to, you guessed it, 635 LBJ. Now for your forecast from the WBAP On-Time Experts 24/7 Weather Center.
27: I'm WFAA meteorologist Cassie Hyder. We've got a 40% coverage of showers throughout the day today. Other than that, cloudy and warm. Temperatures in the upper 70s with a light north wind. Overnight tonight, cloudy. A very low chance of rain as temperatures drop into the upper 60s. We're still going to be cloudy on Sunday. A 10% coverage of rain in the morning. The afternoon looks dry and warm. Highs in the low 80s with a breezy north wind.
18: It's 71 degrees in Dallas, 68 in Fort Worth. 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The co-pilot who allegedly attacked the Fly Dubai pilot on Wednesday has been identified. Fox's Chandley Painter has the latest.
27: 29-year-old Omani national Haman al-Hammami. It's also being reported he was born in the United Arab Emirates. Reportedly in 2024, he was grounded by Oman Air over concerns he had adopted radical Islamic views. Fly Dubai reportedly failed to check with Oman Air before hiring the co-pilot who worked for that airline less than a year at the time of Wednesday's attack. The United Arab Emirates saying the co-pilot used the cockpit's crash axe to attack the captain while attempting to carry out a, quote, terrorist attack.
18: Israeli Prime Minister Benjamin Netanyahu says authorities are still investigating whether the suspect acted alone in the attack or had help from others. Fort Worth ISD's Meacham Middle School is shut down after an area pour down caused parts of the building to become unsafe. District officials say the repairs are going to be taken up quite a few weeks before they finish up. The district is directing Meacham MS students and teachers now to Briscoe Elementary School. Classes are canceled Monday, but will resume on the substitute campus Tuesday. And in your money news, job creation cools in September.
7: The unemployment rate rose to 4.2% last month. The number of new jobs created cooled to 29,000, and revisions to July and August show 60,000 fewer jobs created than previously reported. And more people were looking for work last month. The labor force participation rate rose to 61.8%. Ginny Coselda, Fox News.
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0: 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Today is Saturday, October the 3rd. 7:04 is your time, and this is WBAP's Saturday Morning News. I'm John Ingham. Good morning. Let's begin this Saturday morning overseas, where the Prosecutor General of the United Arab Emirates is now saying that the Fly Dubai co-pilot who stabbed his captain allegedly attempted to carry out a terrorist attack.
1: That's according to state media, which also reports he used a crash axe to attack the captain. We've also learned that the co-pilot was previously grounded from another airline because of extremist views. Fly Dubai reportedly failed to check with Oman Air before hiring the co-pilot, now accused of stabbing the pilot.
0: That's Fox's Chanley Painter. Meanwhile, the pilot, Captain Smeet Machar, told the Indian Prime Minister the details on how he fought for his life.
2: At that moment, I was fighting for my life. But there was a moment when I realized I had fallen down due to my injuries. And I realized that if I don't get up, I've been a pilot for 17 years. I've been a captain for the past 11 years. I know what's happening in a flight, even with my eyes closed.
0: Incredible. Christina Coleman has more on Captain Machar, and she has more on that part of the story.
3: He says he fought to open the door to the cockpit, even though the co-pilot had stabbed him mid-air during a violent attack. He says he got that door open and he was grateful that others were able to help out. And Israeli Prime Minister Benjamin Netanyahu shared his beliefs on the co-pilot's intentions.
4: We are investigating now whether he was sent, and whoever sent him will pay a high price.
3: And investigators are also trying to figure out if this co-pilot was working with anyone else to carry out this attack.
0: Israeli Prime Minister Benjamin Netanyahu also said that the attacker's from Oman and was radicalized, which led him to carry out the attack. Let's come back home to our great state of Texas now, where yesterday POTUS paid us a visit. President Trump visited a truck manufacturing plant up in Denton. Here's Fox's Kristen Goodwin.
5: President Trump touting his trade and tariff agenda.
6: Thanks to our strong tariff policy, this year American exports have surged to the highest level in history, in the history of our country. Our trade deficit with China has plummeted to the lowest level that we've had in 44 years.
5: Telling a crowd at a Peterbilt truck factory north of Dallas, the U.S. has added 60,000 new manufacturing jobs.
6: Wages for manufacturing workers are up by nearly almost close to $4,000 since I took office.
5: Praising Republican candidates, including Texas Attorney General Ken Paxton, who faces Democratic State Representative James Tallarico in Texas's U.S. Senate race. Kristen Goodwin, Fox News.
0: Yeah, and while there, the president had a most unlikely mention and recognition of Dallas's own The Worm.
6: Their basketball team wasn't doing too well, right, Dennis? And Dennis worked with them. I'm not sure that he was able to do much with that particular team. The only thing that would have helped if Dennis played on the team, right? But I want to thank Dennis Rodman. He's a special guy.
0: And finally, let's stay in the Metroplex and break out the cigars on this Saturday morning as we go from the Worm to Tiger Cubs, as the Fort Worth Zoo announced the birth of its first ever Sumatran Tiger Cubs named Barani and Malu.
7: These critically endangered cubs are the first born in the zoo's newly expanded tiger habitat, built to support conservation efforts for species in the wild. Zoo officials say plans are already in the works to introduce the cubs to the public. Cameron Fairchild, WBAP News.
0: 7:08 is your time. Coming up at 7:12, we're going to take a trip around the country. And the president, yeah, he was in Texas and Oklahoma, and he ended up in Bama. 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
20: Taking a look at your WBAP traffic on the ones. In Dallas, an accident continues to lock up the two right-hand lanes of westbound 635 LBJ at Josie Lane, stopping traffic all the way back to Webb Chapel Road. While in Mesquite, an accident has shut down the left-hand lane of westbound Highway 80 at Gus Thompson Road, stopping traffic all the way back to 635 again. And then back to Dallas, an accident is partially blocking the off-ramp between southbound I-35 to eastbound 30.
21: Take a look at your forecast now from the WBAP On-Time Experts 24-7 Weather Center. Today, showers and possibly a thunderstorm before 10 o'clock. Then, chance of showers pretty much on and off for the rest of the day as your chance of precipitation is 80%. And how about this? Your high temperature is going to be near 77 degrees. Keep an eye to the sky, but I'd get out and enjoy that. Tonight, slight chance of showers before 7 o'clock. Then, chance of showers after 1 a.m. We'll all be asleep by then. But your chance of precip does drop down to just 20%. It'll be mostly cloudy with a low around 67. How nice. Tomorrow, northeast winds 10 to 15, but they could be gusting as high as 25 in some places. It'll be partly sunny with a high near 82. Right now, you're waking up to 71 degrees in Dallas, 69 in Fort Worth.
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0: 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I'm John Ingham. Good morning. It's time now to go coast to coast and border to border as we take a trip all across the country. And let's begin in the Yellowhammer State. And I didn't know until I was this many days old that this was called the Yellowhammer State. That's because President Trump headlined a midterm election rally in Mobile, Alabama. Here's Fox's Kristen Goodwin.
1: President Trump telling the crowd.
2: Earlier today, I spoke with members of the G7 nations, and I'm pleased to report that we have reached an agreement for Europe to release massive amounts of diesel fuel from their heavily stocked reserves, and that's starting immediately.
1: Saying he believes the war with Iran will end soon after the midterm elections and bring oil prices down.
2: 32 days from now, we're going to elect Tommy Tuberville as your next governor.
1: And praising GOP candidates in Alabama. Kristen Goodwin, Fox News.
0: And from Bama to the Sunshine State, where there's a fugitive who was wanted for 4 years in two states. Well, he apparently came prepared for one possibility of police ever caught him, getting out of the handcuffs. Here's Fox's Matt Murphy. This is kind of funny.
3: Deputies in Hillsborough County, Florida, say 42-year-old Jonathan Terry was wanted in Kentucky and Indiana when they tracked him down, hiding beneath a shed overhang. Authorities say as deputies moved in, Terry tossed a pair of brass knuckles under a vehicle. But the bigger surprise came after he was in custody. Deputies say they found a handcuff key taped inside his underwear. Florida law actually makes possessing a concealed handcuff key a crime, and Terry is now charged with that, along with being a felon carrying a concealed weapon. He was booked into jail, where this time he doesn't have the key. Matt Murphy, Fox News.
0: And let's head up north to the Wolverine State, now where a little boy, and I do mean a little boy in Michigan, brought a gun to school. And yeah, now his parents are going to be answering for this. Here's Fox's John Saucier to explain.
4: This child, only 3 years old, brought a holstered gun to his daycare outside of Detroit. We're also learning now that not only did the boy pull the loaded gun out of a backpack, he even passed it around to other kids. Michigan state law says that firearms must be locked up when children are present in a home. One of the boy's parents is a Detroit area police officer and has been charged with creating risk of harm, which is a fourth-degree child abuse. The other parent charged with violating that gun storage law. Both parents have been released on bond. John Saucier, Fox News.
0: And finally, let's end our trip in the natural state now, where an Arkansas gem hunter discovered a diamond he claims could fetch $1 million. Here's Fox's Carmen Roberts.
5: This is not the first find for Jack Paradin. He's been sifting rocks for more than a dozen years, but it is the biggest. Earlier this year, he and a friend shoveled up a 6-carat diamond at an Arkansas park and live-streamed it on TikTok.
6: Oh, my God. Whoa.
5: Paradin says collectors told him it could be worth $1 million, but an experienced appraiser tells the Associated Press it's likely worth about $250,000. Roughly the size of a fingernail, it's the largest diamond found this year at Crater of Diamonds State Park, where for $15, visitors can fill and search a bucket of rocks and keep whatever they find. Carmen Roberts, Fox News.
0: And you know, people have discovered more than 37,000 diamonds at that park since 1972. That includes the largest diamond ever found in the United States. The 40-carat Uncle Sam was unearthed there in 1924. It was cut and polished to about 12.5 carats, and it was gifted to the Smithsonian. 7:18 is your time. Coming up at 7:22, we're going to see how our world is turning. And boy, Russian President Vladimir Putin, he makes an ominous threat to NATO. I'll explain in 4 minutes on News Talk 820 and 93.3 FM WBAP.
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4: Taking a look at your WBAP traffic on the ones. In Dallas, there's an accident blocking the two right-hand lanes of westbound 635 LBJ Freeway at Josie Lane, stopping traffic all the way back to Webb Chapel Road. Still in Dallas here, southbound I-35 East at 30. Guess what? Good news. Just right now, an accident has been cleared from the area. However, we're still seeing some slight delays at that turnoff. But Inmiscate still locked up. The left-hand lane of westbound Highway 80, August Thomason Road, stopping traffic all the way back to 635.
0: Your forecast from the WBAP On-Time Experts 24-7 Weather Center. Today, showers and possibly a thunderstorm before 10 a.m. Then, chance of showers pretty much off and on for the rest of the day as your chance of precipitation, 80%. Not bad. This is even better. Your high, near 77 degrees. How about that? Tonight, slight chance of showers before 7. Then, chance continues after 1 a.m., but your chance of precipitation goes down to 20%. It'll be mostly cloudy with a low around 67 tomorrow. A little bit windy, gusting as high as 25 miles per hour in some places. It'll be partly sunny with a high near 82. Right now, you're waking up to 71 degrees in Dallas, 69 in Fort Worth.
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0: 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I'm John Ingham. Good morning. It's time now to see how our world is turning, and Russian President Vladimir Putin issues a warning to NATO countries that Russia could use nuclear weapons if necessary in response to what he calls, quote, aggression. Here's Fox's Jennifer Griffin to explain.
1: Russia sent a written warning to NATO countries that it would use nuclear weapons if it feels the Russian enclave of Kaliningrad is under threat. Kaliningrad is wedged between Lithuania and Poland on the Baltic Sea. It is used by Russia as an intelligence listening post and base for its hybrid warfare. Putin made the warning while speaking at a foreign policy forum Thursday in Istra, Russia, a not-so-veiled reference to use nuclear weapons, part of Putin's ongoing effort to divide the NATO alliance and deter NATO from helping Ukraine.
0: And from world news to some out-of-this-world news now, where four crew members who were part of NASA's SpaceX Crew 13 mission, they were launched to the International Space Station on Thursday from Cape Canaveral. The mission is the fastest launch to docking by United States spacecraft in the history of the ISS. NASA Commander Jessica Watkins gave a brief welcome and some remarks upon arriving, expressing her gratitude towards the experience and just in doing the mission in general.
2: This is truly a special place. I'm excited to be back, excited to be sharing this place with my crewmates, Crew 13 crewmates for the first time, Josh, Sergey, and Luke. And yes, we are just so excited to be here. Thank you, Expedition 75.
0: And the commander went on to explain what it's been like.
2: It's amazing and kind of ironic to think that it's such a short trip to get here, because the journey to get here has been long. And we are just so grateful for all of the support.
0: And according to NASA, the goal of the mission is to carry out scientific experiments designed to advance research and technology for future missions to the moon and Mars while improving life right here on Earth. 7:26 is your time. Coming up in 4 minutes, Fly Dubai. We've got new details for you. That's next as we go to the top stories of the morning at the bottom of the hour right here on News Talk 820, 93.3 FM WBAP.
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7: On the ones.
12: In Mesquite, an accident's locked up the left-hand lane of westbound Highway 80 at Gus Thompson Road, stopping traffic all the way back to 635. Speaking of which, in Dallas, an accident is locking up the two right-hand lanes of westbound 635 LBJ Freeway at Josie Lane. That has also stopped traffic all the way back to Webb Chapel Road. Now for your forecast from the WBAP On-Time Experts 24-7 Weather Center.
13: I'm WFAA meteorologist Cassie Hyder. We've got a 40% coverage of showers throughout the day today. Other than that, cloudy and warm. Temperatures in the upper 70s with a light north wind. Overnight tonight, cloudy. A very low chance of rain as temperatures drop into the upper 60s. We're still going to be cloudy on Sunday. A 10% coverage of rain in the morning. The afternoon looks dry and warm. Highs in the low 80s with a breezy north wind.
12: It's 71 degrees in Dallas, 68 in Fort Worth. 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President Trump's top national security aides reportedly held a secret meeting at Camp David yesterday to discuss the ongoing war with Iran and the escalating conflict involving the Houthis in Yemen. Fox's Alexandria Hoff reports.
14: On top of Vice President Vance, other participants reportedly included Secretary of State Rubio, War Secretary Hegseth, White House Envoy Steve Witkoff, CIA Director John Ratcliffe, and Joint Chiefs Chair General Dan Kane. So as that meeting was apparently taking place, President Trump was speaking with reporters discussing speculation that Washington might limit U.S. petroleum exports, which the president says he has ruled out. This as the U.S. military is dispatching roughly 10,000 troops to the Middle East. This includes the USS Theodore Roosevelt Carrier Strike Group, which will bring the total troops in the area to around 20,000.
12: President Trump says he believes the war with Iran will end shortly after the midterm elections, if not beforehand. Questions over a recent Michigan Supreme Court decision and its impact on the state's sex offender registry. Fox's Kristen Goodwin.
15: The Eaton County Prosecutor's Office says more than 20,000 sex offenders, including Larry Nassar, were removed from Michigan's public registry. It cites a September ruling from Michigan's Supreme Court that offenders cannot be forced to register if the crimes committed occurred before July of 2011 because of 2021 amendments made to the state's Sex Offender Registration Act. Nassar, a former Michigan State University sports doctor, was convicted in 2017 on federal child pornography charges and state charges for sexually abusing female gymnasts. Eaton County prosecutors say while he was not convicted until years later, his crimes occurred before the 2011 cutoff date, so he'd technically no longer be required to be listed on the state's public registry. Kristen Goodwin, Fox News.
12: In other news, the Fort Worth Zoo announces the birth of its first ever Sumatran tiger cubs named Barani and Malu.
16: These critically endangered cubs are the first born in the zoo's newly expanded tiger habitat, built to support conservation efforts for species in the wild. Zoo officials say plans are already in the works to introduce the cubs to the public. Cameron Fairchild, WBAP News.
12: And in your money news, a historic gift could transform higher ed.
17: Carnegie Mellon University announces the largest single gift ever made to a U.S. university. Citadel hedge fund CEO Ken Griffin is donating $3 billion to the Pittsburgh-based college, with $2 billion going to launch a Carnegie Mellon campus in Miami's Wynwood neighborhood. Carmen Roberts, Fox News.
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0: 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I'm John Ingham. Good morning. Let's go to the top stories of the morning now. As the co-pilot who allegedly attacked a Fly Dubai pilot on Wednesday has been identified. Here's Fox's Chanley Painter.
1: 29-year-old Omani national Haman al-Hammami. It's also being reported he was born in the United Arab Emirates. Reportedly in 2024, he was grounded by Oman Air over concerns he had adopted radical Islamic views. Fly Dubai reportedly failed to check with Oman Air before hiring the co-pilot who worked for that airline less than a year at the time of Wednesday's attack. The United Arab Emirates saying the co-pilot used the cockpit's crash axe to attack the captain while attempting to carry out a, quote, terrorist attack.
0: Israeli Prime Minister Benjamin Netanyahu says authorities are still investigating whether the suspect acted alone in that attack or if he had help from others. Meanwhile, back home, White House economic advisors say they're not disappointed with the September jobs report because it shows growth in the private sector. Here's Fox Business's Edward Lawrence.
2: I talked exclusively with the Chicago Federal Reserve President Austin Goolsbee about the economy, but also interest rates. Consumer spending has been very strong consistently. Do you believe that consumer will hold up even though we have inflation at 3.4, above 3%?
3: The high inflation is the main worry that could slow down real consumer spending. That said, it is the thing. Broad-based consumer spending by the American consumer is the thing that has maintained the growth rate in the U.S.
2: He will be a voting member next year, but he wants to see progress of inflation going substantially down to that 2% target. He says he is not concerned at this moment about the labor market.
0: Meanwhile, Tony Romo is back in the news. Here's Fox's Tony Genualdo.
4: Tony Romo and CBS Sports have mutually agreed to part ways after the former Dallas Cowboys quarterback was arrested for operating a vehicle while intoxicated. The network making the announcement in a statement released Friday, saying in part, quote, "We thank Tony for his contributions over the past 9 years and wish him the best moving forward." The 46-year-old had been on leave since his July arrest in Wisconsin. He pleaded no contest last month and had his driving privileges revoked for 6 months. Romo himself releasing a statement Friday saying he's proud of what he accomplished at CBS, adding that he will be taking time off before considering his future. Tony Genualdo, Fox News.
0: CBS says J.J. Watt will continue to serve as the network's lead analyst calling games alongside Jim Nantz. And finally, from one former Cowboys quarterback to another, it's time now for the Hall of Famer. It's this week's Aikman on the Cowboys.
5: It's Aikman on the Cowboys. A look at America's team from Cowboys legend Troy Aikman, powered by Silver Creek Materials.
6: What do you think the Cowboys look like this weekend against Houston, and how difficult is it to just kind of say, all right, nothing we can do about that Baltimore game, let's move on?
7: I do think that in the building, you are sheltered, so to speak. You are just pretty much locked in. You're with your guys. You got kind of this bunker mentality that, you know, it's us against everyone outside this building, and in some ways it is, and it is that way after a tough loss like that. But, you know, they're over it now. I'm certain. I'm sure that they've gone out and they've had good practices and all that. This is going to be a heck of a game. I mean, I'm looking forward to watching it. Dallas has a chance, but you can bet that whatever Houston has left, you're going to see it.

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11: Taking a look at that WBAP traffic on the ones. We're looking at an accident right now here in Dallas, blocking the two right-hand lanes of westbound 635 LBJ Freeway at Josie Lane. Still locking up traffic all the way back to Webb Chapel Road. Meanwhile, in Balch Springs, an accident has locked up two lanes of westbound I-20 at Highway 175. And good news for you, Mesquite. An accident has been cleared from westbound Highway 80 at Gus Thomason Road. And traffic is starting to move freely all the way back to 635.
12: Let's take a look at your forecast now from the WBAP On-Time Experts 24-7 Weather Center. Today, showers and possibly a thunderstorm before 10 o'clock. Then, chance of showers pretty much off and on for the rest of the day. Your chance precip, 80%. But your high, check this out, is going to be 77 degrees. How fantastic. Tonight, slight chance of showers before 7, then after 1 a.m., your chance of precipitation goes down to 20%. It'll be mostly cloudy with

0: A low around 67 degrees. Tomorrow, a little bit windy, gusting as high as 25 in some places. It'll be partly sunny with a high near 82. Right now, you're waking up to 71 degrees in Dallas, 69 in Fort Worth.
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0: 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I'm John Ingham. Good morning. Football, football, football. Who's playing today? Where are they playing? We are going to take a look at today's college football slate. But first, let's travel with Hawkeye.
3: New York Times travel writer Elaine Glusek has written an article about the seven new rules of air travel. And one of them is, as often as possible, fly nonstop. Why is that?
4: So the whole idea there is just to increase the possibility for delays and problems which tend to come with, like, touchdown and takeoff.
3: Boy, nothing is worse also, too, if you've got a connection. It's like, I can fly nonstop from Chicago to Anchorage, or I can save a few bucks and switch planes in Seattle. 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You're worried about your connection. Am I going to make my connection? You're asking people when they get up, can I go? I've got a connection. Can I go? Can I go before everybody else?
4: Right. And people don't comply, and it's terrible. And everybody sees, you know, you always see this on flights too. It's like, please let these people get up. And, you know, I don't know. 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
3: 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I'm Mark Hawkeye Lewis, Travel with Hawkeye, brought to you by the Holiday Auto Group.
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0: 7:46 is your time as WBAP Saturday Morning News rolls on with a little bit more travel news for you. Before you kick off that fall getaway, you may want to pack something extra in that suitcase. Sanitizing wipes. Here's Fox's Chris DeMayo.
6: Hotel rooms may not be getting cleaned as often as they once did. University of Denver professor Sherry Young says the shift began during COVID when guests asked housekeeping to stay out of their rooms. Hotels responded by cleaning less frequently and discovered it's also saved money. Young has had students evaluate hotel rooms for nearly two decades and says bathrooms generally remain sanitized, but the rest of the room appears to be getting dirtier, including the floors.
7: My suggestion is to assume that the floor is dirtier. And so you do not want to put your babies or children on the floor. Keep them off that surface.
6: Young also recommends packing sanitizing wipes to clean high-touch surfaces yourself, including the remote, phone, and doorknobs. Chris DeMayo, Fox News.
0: And from the WBAP Sports Desk, college football Saturday is loaded with some big-time matchups and plenty of playoff implications. At noon, it's a pair of ranked showdowns. Number 7, Alabama, goes on the road to take on number 16, Mississippi State, while number 3, Notre Dame, visits North Carolina. The Irish, 4-0, and they have outscored their first four opponents, 169-33. At 2:30, College Game Day is in Iowa City for a huge Big Ten battle. As number 5, Ohio State, visits number 14, the Iowa Hawkeyes. And later this afternoon, it's also going to be featuring number 8, the Florida Gators. They're looking really good. Watch out for them. They're taking on 25, Missouri, and Auburn is at number 17, Tennessee. Tonight, in some primetime action, it's number 4, Miami, visiting Clemson. Number 10, BYU, is going to be over Damon Carter, taking on the Horned Frogs. And my number 12, Texas Tech Red Raiders, are taking on primetime Deion Sanders and the Colorado Buffaloes. A couple of other games of local interest, both at 11 o'clock. Down in Houston, number 20, Cougar High, is hosting UCF. And over on the Hilltop, the 21st-ranked SMU Mustangs have the Golden Eagles of Boston College coming to town. And this evening, it's number 11, the Bayou Bengals of LSU hosting McNeese State. 7:49 is your time, coming up at 7:52. Why do the geese and ducks fly in that iconic V formation? I'll tell you, it's in the Fox Block, and it's next on News Talk 820, 93.3 FM WBAP.
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13: When people imagine what a day of work looks like in California, many think of tech workers and hoodies overusing words like synergy. But here's what a day of work actually looks like in the Golden State. 1.2 million people clock into manufacturing jobs. $2 billion are generated by local businesses. And 300 million pounds of the world's best food are grown in our fields and shipped from our ports to kitchen tables across the globe. You see, California is more than just generative AI and Silicon Valley. It's a manufacturing and agricultural hub that, as a single state, represents the world's fourth largest economy. An economy that is proudly producing the products and services the rest of America depends on. How's that for synergy? It's just another day in CA.
14: Taking a look at that WBAP traffic on the ones. In Dallas, you got an accident blocking the two right-hand lanes of westbound 635 LBJ at Josie Lane, stopping traffic all the way back to Webb Chapel. While in Balch Springs, an accident's locking up two lanes of westbound I-20 and Highway 175. And good news for you, Mesquite. Got an accident cleared out from westbound Highway 80 at Gus Thompson Road. traffic starting to move freely all the way back to 635.
0: And taking one more look at your forecast now from the WBAP On-Time Experts 24-7 Weather Center. Today, showers and possibly a thunderstorm before 10 o'clock. Then, yeah, you got a chance of showers pretty much on and off for the rest of the day. Chance precip, 80%. But your high is only going to be 77 degrees. Tonight, slight chance of showers before 7 and after 1 a.m. But your chance of precipitation does go down to 20. It'll be mostly cloudy with a low around 67. Tomorrow, northeast winds 10 to 15, gusting as high as 25 miles per hour in some places. It'll be partly sunny with a high near 82. Currently, you're waking up to 71 degrees in Dallas, 69 in Fort Worth.
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0: 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I'm John Ingham. Good morning. Well, it's that time of year again when we see geese flying south for the winter, and you can likely guess what shape they're going to be in. Here's Fox's Matt Murphy to explain why.
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2: If you look up this October, you may spot one of fall's most familiar sights. Geese heading toward their wintering grounds in that unmistakable V formation. And there's some impressive signs behind it. As a goose flaps its wings, it creates an upward moving current near the wingtip. By flying slightly behind and off to the side, the next bird can use that lift, reducing the energy it needs to fly. The advantage can continue all the way down the V, making those long seasonal journeys a little easier. And geese aren't alone. Pelicans, cranes, swans, and some ducks use similar formations, although most smaller birds don't. The goose in front doesn't necessarily lead the entire trip either. Birds can switch positions during long flights, sharing the tougher job up front. So that familiar V is really an aerodynamic strategy helping the flock conserve energy on its fall migration. Matt Murphy, Fox News.
0: That's going to do it for us. The Cali Financial Show is next, followed by the Car Pros with the great, the Hall of Famer, Jerry Reynolds, and his ride or die, Todd Chambliss. They're silver. No, not in age. Last week was their 25th anniversary, and we're still celebrating. I may celebrate for the rest of the year. You don't want to miss them. I don't need a vehicle, I tell you every week, but I listen anyway because it's such a fun ride, and the pun is intended. They're on at 9 right here on News Talk 820, 93.3 FM, WBAP. We'll see you tomorrow morning at 6 for WBAP Sunday Morning News. Until then, have a good morning, an even better afternoon, and a crystal clear great Saturday.
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4: 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From the Texas House to the center of a historic high-stakes battleground Senate race, James Tallarico has upended state politics. A former middle school teacher and seminary student running a populist campaign centered on working families, Tallarico has drawn millions of eyes and cross-party endorsements in his race against Attorney General Ken Paxton. Whether he's shaking up the conventional wisdom or driving record engagement across the Lone Star State, Tallarico remains one of the most talked about political figures in the country. How will the Texas Senate showdown shake out? Don't just guess. 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
13: 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I'm John Cooley from the 24-Hour Breaking News Center.
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12: On the ones.
13: In Dallas, an accident's blocking the two right-hand lanes of westbound 635 LBJ Freeway at Josie Lane, stopping traffic all the way back to Webb Chapel Road in Bald Springs. Another accident's locking up two lanes of westbound I-20, Highway 175. Now for your forecast from the WBAP On-Time Experts 24-7 Weather Center.
14: I'm WFAA meteorologist Cassie Hyder. We're going to be cloudy today with a 40% coverage of showers, temperatures in the upper 70s, and a light north wind. Overnight tonight, under cloudy skies, there's going to be a low chance of rain as temperatures drop into the upper 60s. For your Sunday, a 10% coverage of rain mainly in the morning. The afternoon looks dry but cloudy with highs in the low 80s. Mostly sunny skies return on Monday.
13: It's 71 degrees in Dallas, 68 in Fort Worth. 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Prosecutor General for the United Arab Emirates is now saying that the Flight Dubai co-pilot who stabbed his captain allegedly attempted to carry out a terrorist attack. Fox's Chandley Painter has the latest.
15: That's according to state media, which also reports he used a crash axe to attack the captain. We've also learned that the co-pilot was previously grounded from another airline because of extremist views. Fly Dubai reportedly failed to check with Oman Air before hiring the co-pilot, now accused of stabbing the pilot.
13: The University of North Texas paid an overseas recruiting agency up to $3,000 per student to bring foreign applicants to campus.
16: Financial records reveal UNT contracted with a Nepal-based foundation to actively recruit foreign students for UNT degree programs and its intensive English language institute, with payments tied directly to successful enrollments. University officials claim they maintained final authority over admissions decisions. Cameron Fairchild, WBAP News.
13: And in your money news, earlier this week, Amazon workers started getting a new benefit.
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19: All right, so Susan, it is officially October. Can't believe it.
20: Oh, my gosh.
19: And, of course, this time of year, people love a good fright. We watch scary movies. We decorate our houses with cobwebs and skeletons. We even pay money to walk through haunted houses just to have teenagers in zombie makeup jump out at us. But you know what's really scary? It's not the guy with the chainsaw at the, you know, the haunted hayride. It's not even the clown hiding in your closet. It's something far more sinister. Something that has ruined more retirements than all the ghosts and goblins in the world combined, and it is bad financial decisions. Yeah, that's right. This Halloween season, we're going to talk about the truly frightening financial mistakes that too many people, retirees, make, and we're talking about mistakes that can drain your life savings faster than you can say trick or treat. And here's the kicker. Most of them are completely avoidable if you just know what to look out for. So today we're going to shine a flashlight into the dark corners of your financial plan and make sure nothing is lurking in there that's going to come back to haunt you later. Now, here's the thing. Nobody sets out to make mistakes with their money.
20: Right.
19: Nobody wakes up one day and says, you know what I'd love to do today? Make a decision that will cost me hundreds of thousands of dollars over the next 30 years. And yet, it happens. And it happens all the time. Now, some people take Social Security too early because they're afraid it might run out. Others pull money from the wrong accounts and get clobbered by taxes. Some never rebalance their investments, and before they know it, they're taking on way more risk than they ever intended. And these are not little mistakes. They're not like forgetting to buy candy for the trick-or-treaters. These are the kinds of decisions that can derail your entire retirement plan. And the worst part is, you often do not realize it until it's too late.
20: Okay, Ryan, you know, I feel like people know, you know, in the back of their minds anyway, that mistakes are possible, of course. You know, but maybe they assume that they're just small mistakes. Are you telling us now that they're big mistakes that can have really big consequences for us?
19: Absolutely, that's what I'm telling you. So Let me paint you a picture.
20: Okay.
19: Imagine you're a couple in your early 60s. And you've saved diligently, you've worked hard, and now you're ready to retire. So you're excited and maybe even a little impatient. So you decide to take Social Security as soon as you are eligible at age 62. I mean, after all, it's your money, right? But here's the problem. By claiming early, you have locked in a permanently reduced benefit for the rest of your life. And because one spouse's benefit often affects the survivor benefit later on, you may have also reduced what one of you would receive if the other passes away. Now, fast forward 20 or 25 years. You're living longer than you expected. Inflation has eaten away at your purchasing power, and you were wishing you had that extra few hundred dollars every month. Except now, now it's too late to change it because that decision is already baked in. And that's just one example, Susan, but it happens every single day.
20: You know, it sounds like part of the reason people make these mistakes is that they're just not aware of the long-term impact.
19: Yeah, that's exactly the point. And it's not just Social Security. I met with a gentleman recently, and let's call him Bill. Bill had a pretty decent nest egg, but he was terrified of the stock market. So when he retired, he sold off almost all of his equities, and he moved everything into cash, into CDs, and I know at first he felt safe. But after 10 years of inflation and 10 years of historically low interest rates, his purchasing power had dropped significantly. Now, he wasn't losing money on paper, but he was losing ground every single year. And because he was withdrawing from those low-yielding accounts, he was burning through his savings much faster than he ever planned. Hmm. Now, fear led him to make what felt like a safe choice. But in reality, it was one of the most dangerous decisions he could have made.
20: You know, Ryan, it's almost like some of these financial mistakes will wear disguises, right?
19: Right.
20: I mean, they look safe. Some of them even really sound smart and safe at first. But underneath, you dig a little deeper and, you know, you find all kinds of monsters.
19: Yeah, and that's actually a pretty perfect way to put it, Susan. They're financial werewolves.
20: Yeah.
19: They look harmless as puppies, but give them time and give them a full moon, and suddenly they are tearing through your retirement plan. And here's another example. Taxes. Most retirees think that their tax bill will automatically go down once they stop working. But in many cases, that's just not true. Required minimum distributions, taxable Social Security benefits, investment income, all of it can push you into a higher tax bracket. And if you're not careful, you might even trigger higher Medicare premiums because of your income level. Now, I've seen retirees pull money from the wrong accounts in the wrong order, and they end up handing Uncle Sam tens of thousands of dollars more than they really needed to. And again, once you've done it, you can't go back and undo those withdrawals.
20: Yeah, that's a bummer. So if these mistakes are so costly, Ryan, and you say they're also very common,
19: mm-hmm.
20: you know, why do people keep making them?
19: Well, there are three big reasons, and they all boil down to human nature. First, you've got fear. You know, people get scared. Scared of losing money, scared of the markets, scared of missing out. And they make impulsive decisions that feel safe in the moment, but they end up being devastating long term. The second is misinformation. There's so much conflicting advice out there. Your neighbor tells you one thing, a TV pundit tells you another, and of course, the internet tells you five more things. Without a clear plan, it's very easy to grab onto the wrong advice. And then the third is overconfidence. You know, some people think that they can just wing it because they've handled their finances just fine during their working years. But retirement planning is a completely different ballgame, because now it's not about growing your wealth. It's about preserving your wealth. It's about distributing it tax efficiently and making sure that it lasts you for potentially decades.
20: Mm-hmm.
19: And the strategies that worked when you were 40 years old, they don't necessarily work when you're 65.
20: Exactly. And listen, you don't have to be scared. You know, you can get prepared. 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I'm telling you, you'll be so glad you did. The number's 888-542-5211. 888-542-5211. Again, that number, 888-542-5211. 5211. 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And Ryan, I have to say, I guess that is why it's really so important to plan ahead for your future and, you know, not just hope that, you know, the best is yet to come, that you're doing everything all right.
19: Yeah, that's exactly right. Because remember, hope is not a retirement strategy.
20: Exactly.
19: And neither is set it and forget it. And look, retirement is not something you get a do-over on. You do not get to hit reset at age 85 and try again. And the decisions you make in those early years of your retirement, things like how you claim your Social Security benefits, how you invest your savings, how you manage your taxes, all those decisions echo on for decades. Now, that's why I always tell people, before you make any major move, stress test it. Ask yourself, what's the worst case scenario here? And how does this decision affect me 10, 20, 30 years from now? And most importantly, get a second opinion from someone who understands retirement planning inside and out.
20: Okay, so Ryan, someone listening right now who might be thinking, uh-oh, I might have a few of those financial skeletons in my closet. What should they be doing?
19: Well, first of all, don't panic.
20: Right.
19: And remember, awareness, that is the first step. And the fact that you're listening to a show like this, that tells me that you do care about getting it right. Now, the next step, though, is to take a deep, honest look at your current plan. Are there any gaps? Are there risks that you have not addressed? Are you relying on outdated assumptions? 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
19: All right, so stick around because coming up next, we are tackling one of the most common and costly retirement mistakes of all, and that's claiming Social Security at the wrong time. It is a decision that could cost you six figures or even more over your lifetime, and once you make it, there's no going back. So we're going to show you how to get it right after this.
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19: 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I am Ryan Cowley, president of Cowley Financial Group. And today we are diving into the frightening financial mistakes that could come back to haunt your retirement. And in the first segment, we walked through the haunted house of retirement and all those classic errors that seem small, but can end up being absolutely terrifying. And if you missed that conversation, definitely catch the replay on our website or Spotify feed. But right now, we're going to focus on one of the biggest, most misunderstood and most expensive mistakes that retirees make, and that's claiming Social Security at the wrong time.
20: Okay.
19: Now, I know what you're thinking. Ryan, Social Security is simple. I worked, I paid into it, and now I'm going to get my checks. In theory, you're right. But here's the scary part. How and when you decide to take that check that can make a six-figure difference in your lifetime income, and most people don't realize that until it's too late. So let's start with a question that I ask every new client who comes through the door. When do you plan to claim your Social Security? And the most common answer I get by far is, well, I'll probably just take it as soon as I can. Mm-hmm. Why wouldn't I? It's my money. I want to get it before the government runs out of it. I hear it all the time. And on the surface, yeah, that logic seems reasonable. But let me tell you a story that shows just how costly that decision can be. A few years ago, I met a couple. Let's call them Jim and Carol. And they were both 62 years old, both healthy, and both ready to retire. Now, they had worked hard and they had saved diligently, and they were excited to finally enjoy their golden years. When it came to Social Security, they took the same approach that a lot of people do, and they filed right away. And their thinking was, you know what, we paid into this system our whole lives, let's start collecting now.
20: Right.
19: Well, fast forward 20 years, they're in their 80s, still going strong, but now they're worried. And why? Because their monthly checks are much lower than they expected, and because inflation has eaten away at their purchasing power. Now, they could have had 25 to 30% more income every single month if they had just waited. But now there's no going back, and that decision is permanent.
20: Yeah.
19: And here's the kicker. Over their lifetimes, claiming early likely cost them well over $200,000 in lost benefits over their lifetime.
20: I mean, Ryan, that's a lot of money. That's really a huge difference. I mean, I think a lot of people very much underestimate just how much money is left on the table sometimes.
19: And that's exactly my point. Most people think that the difference between claiming early and waiting is just a couple $100 a month. But over 20 or 30 years of retirement, with cost of living adjustments, you know, that difference compounds into very real money. So let's break it down with some basic math. If you claim Social Security at 62, you get about 75% of your full age retirement benefit. Now, if you wait until your full retirement age, which is around 67 for most people, you get 100%. And if you delay all the way until age 70, you can get about 124% of your full retirement benefit. So if your full benefit was, let's say, $2,000 a month, here's what that looks like. If you claim at age 62, you're going to get about $1,500 a month.
20: Mm-hmm.
19: If you wait till your full retirement age, you'll get $2,000 a month. And if you claim at age 70, you're going to get about $2,480 a month.
20: Wow.
19: Now, that is a $980 difference every single month between claiming at age 62 and waiting until age 70. Now, multiply that over 20 or 25 years, and you're talking about hundreds of thousands of dollars.
20: You know, Ryan, I think a lot of people, they really don't realize that this decision, it just doesn't affect them, but it can also affect their spouse, right? I mean, down the road, isn't that correct?
19: And that's one of the most overlooked parts of this conversation. Your Social Security decision, it can have major consequences for your surviving spouse. And here's why. When one spouse passes away, the surviving spouse, they typically get to keep the higher of the two benefits. So if you claimed early and you locked in a smaller check, your widow or your widower could be living on that smaller check for the rest of their life. Now, I've seen cases where a surviving spouse ends up struggling financially, and it's not because they didn't plan well, but because one decision decades earlier, it permanently reduced their income.
20: Mm-hmm.
19: So when we're helping couples plan, we don't just look at how much do you need today. We look at how much might one of you need 20 years from now if you're living alone. Because that's a very real scenario for a lot of people, and it has to be part of the plan.
20: You know, it sounds like the biggest mistake here is thinking that Social Security, you know, is just simple. Well, a one-size-fits-all decision, when really, it's much more strategic than that, isn't it?
19: Yeah, exactly. Social Security, it is like a puzzle piece, and it has to fit into the bigger picture of your retirement mm-hmm. plan. For example, I worked with a client, let's call her Linda. Linda had planned to retire at age 65, and she was tempted to claim her Social Security right away. But when we looked at her overall financial picture, we realized that she could comfortably live off of her savings and her small pension for a few years. By delaying her Social Security until 70, Linda was able to lock in a much higher benefit, one that would continue to grow with inflation for the rest of her life. And that extra income means that she does not have to dip into her savings as much in her 80s and her 90s. And that means more financial security and better peace of mind.
20: Yeah.
19: And that's what a coordinated retirement strategy really looks like.
20: So, Ryan, what about taxes? Let's talk about taxes, because I have to say, you know, a lot of people, they are surprised, well, shocked even, when they find out that their Social Security can be taxed.
19: Yeah. That's another scary surprise for a lot of people. About 50% to 85% of your Social Security benefits can be taxable depending on your other income sources. I'll give you an example. Let's say that you're drawing from a traditional IRA or a 401k, plus you're getting a pension. Now, those withdrawals, they count as taxable income. Add Social Security into that mix, and suddenly a larger portion of it becomes taxable too. And here's the kicker. The thresholds for that taxation, they have not been updated in decades. So more and more retirees are paying taxes on their benefits as a result. And again, Social Security decisions, they should not happen in a vacuum. They have their own ripple effects on your taxes. They affect your income strategy. They affect your health care premiums. I mean, everything. And without a coordinated plan, you might be leaving thousands of dollars on the table.
20: Yeah, and remember, you don't have to go it alone. Ryan's here to help. Call right now. 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Or if you'd like, you can connect with Ryan now on LinkedIn. So, Ryan, really, how do you help people make the right decisions for themselves? I mean, there's clearly not just a one-size-fits-all answer here for everything.
19: Right, and that's a great question. And there is no universal magic age that works for everyone. But what we do is we look at the whole picture. We consider your current health and your family longevity, your income needs today and in the future. We look at your other income sources like pensions or rental income or perhaps part-time work. And then we look at the tax implications of the different claiming strategies. You know, we look at spousal benefits, survivor benefits, and we also look at your legacy goals. Now, once we analyze all those factors, we can then model out different scenarios. And sometimes the best answer is to claim early. Other times it's to wait. And sometimes for couples, it can be a split strategy. One spouse claims early while the other one delays their benefits. But the key is that it's intentional. It's not just guessing or going with our gut. It's a carefully crafted decision that's designed to maximize your lifetime income and protect your long-term plan.
20: And really, Ryan, that's the difference between reacting and planning. I mean, you're not just asking, you know, what's the easiest solution right now? You're really asking, what is the best thing for you over the next 30 years?
19: Yeah, and Social Security is one of the most powerful tools that you have to create reliable, inflation-protected income for the rest of your life. But it's only if you use it strategically.
20: So, Ryan, someone listening right now, and they're not sure if they're making the right Social Security choices for themselves, or maybe they've never even thought about it strategically, what can you do for them? 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
13: Cloudy today with a high of 77 and coming along with it a continuing 70% chance of rain and thunderstorms today. Tonight that drops down to about 20% along with the temperatures. Heading to a mostly cloudy night with a low of 67. Tomorrow high of 83, partially sunny, mostly clear night, low of 65. Right now we're holding on to 71 degrees in Dallas, 68 in Fort Worth. 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The co-pilot who allegedly attacked a Fly Dubai pilot on Wednesday has been identified. Fox's Chandley Painter.
2: 29-year-old Omani national Haman al-Hamami. It's also being reported he was born in the United Arab Emirates. Reportedly in 2024, he was grounded by Oman Air over concerns he had adopted radical Islamic views. Fly Dubai reportedly failed to check with Oman Air before hiring the co-pilot who worked for that airline less than a year at the time of Wednesday's attack. The United Arab Emirates saying the co-pilot used the cockpit's crash axe to attack the captain while attempting to carry out a, quote, terrorist attack.
13: And in your money news, the G7 group of countries has agreed to release hundreds of millions of barrels of oil, starting with a substantial amount of diesel.
21: The decision by the G7 to allow reserves to enter the market comes after talks between the president and his French counterpart, Emmanuel Macron. Europe needs to balance the need to ease fuel costs against preserving emergency reserves, with the Iran war still causing uncertainty over supply. Jonathan Savage, Fox News.
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20: 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Again, that number is 888-542-5211. 542-5211. 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
19: And welcome back again to Preserving Your Retirement. I am Ryan Cowley, president of Cowley Financial Group, and today we are continuing our Halloween-themed tour of frightening financial mistakes to avoid in retirement. Now, in our first segment, we peeked into the haunted house of common retirement mistakes, and those are the little missteps that they seem harmless, but they can come back to haunt your golden years. And then in the second segment, we explored one of the biggest claiming Social Security too early and leaving tens of thousands of dollars on the table, if not hundreds of thousands.
20: Yeah.
19: But now we're heading deeper into the house. We're heading into the part where the cobwebs are thicker and the floorboards start to creak. And that's because now we're talking about portfolio poltergeists. It's the hidden dangers that are lurking inside your investments, and they quietly drain your wealth while you're busy doing, you know, who knows what else. Now, when people think about retirement investing, they usually picture it kind of like a horror movie, with sudden market crashes, wild volatility, big dramatic events. And yes, those things matter. But the real threats, they're usually much more subtle.
20: Huh.
19: They're not the ghosts that leap out from behind the door. They're the ones that have been standing behind you the whole time, slowly siphoning away your wealth year after year. And most retirees, they don't even know that they're there until it's too late.
20: Okay. I mean, that's a vivid image. A little scary too, Ryan. So what are some of the most common, what do you call them, portfolio poltergeist?
19: Mm-hmm.
20: What are the most common ones you're seeing in people's retirement accounts?
19: Well, there's several, Susan, but let's start with the one that's most common, and that's failing to rebalance your portfolio. And here's what I mean by that. Most people, they start with a nice, tidy asset allocation, maybe 60% stocks for growth and 40% bonds for stability. But over time, you know, the markets move. The stocks, they might surge while the bonds are lagging, or vice versa. Without a regular rebalancing, that 60-40 mix, that can drift off to 75-25 or even 80-20 without you even lifting a finger. Now, that may not sound like a big deal, but it's a huge risk. You know, if you're retired and suddenly 80% of your portfolio is in stocks right before a market downturn, well, the hit to your nest egg, that could be very devastating. You know, I've seen retirees lose 30% or more of their savings in a single market event. And it's not because they made a bad choice, but it's because they did not do anything at all.
20: Okay, so I'm guessing the opposite can happen as well. You know, people who get scared, they might go, I don't know, maybe a little too conservative?
19: Yeah, exactly. That's actually the poltergeist number two, being overly conservative.
20: And okay.
19: This usually happens after a big market dip. You know, people panic. They sell their stocks and they move everything into cash or CDs or money market funds. And yeah, at first glance, it feels comforting. It's kind of like hiding under the covers from the monster in the closet. But there's a bigger monster out there, and it's called inflation. And remember, retirement is not a five-year event. It's a 20, 30, maybe even 40-year journey. Mm-hmm. And if your money is not outpacing inflation, you're losing purchasing power every single year. I recently met a lady, we'll call her Patricia. She had retired in 2009 after the financial crisis. And, of course, she was terrified of the markets. So she moved all of her investments into bonds and CDs. Well, 15 years later, her portfolio had barely grown. Meanwhile, the stock market, it had more than quadrupled, and she missed out on hundreds of

0: Bob. And they both retire with $1 million, and both of them average 6% returns over 20 years. But Alice's bad market years, well, they happened early on in her retirement, while Bob's happened much later. And the result? Alice could run out of money 10 years sooner than Bob, even though their average returns were identical. Now, that's the danger of the sequence of returns risk. Early losses, while you're withdrawing money, they have a compounding effect that's very difficult to recover from.
1: Yeah, listen, we get there's a lot of information here, so you can always check out the podcast. It's on Spotify. Ryan also has it online at CowleyFinancialGroup.com. Okay, Ryan, getting back to this, you're saying there's really no way that we can control those kind of losses, no way to control when they're going to happen. So how do you protect yourself?
0: Well, first, you're right. You cannot control the market.
1: Yeah.
0: But you can control how you prepare for it.
1: Hmm.
0: Now, one smart strategy is to create an income plan that does not force you to sell stocks when the markets are down. Now, that might mean setting aside a few years of income in more conservative investments, or perhaps using guaranteed income tools like annuities, ones that don't fluctuate with the markets. Think of it like stocking your basement with emergency rations before the zombie apocalypse. You don't want to have to be fighting for supplies at the worst possible time.
1: You know, that makes so much sense. And I'm guessing emotions play a big role in all of this, right?
0: Oh, yeah, absolutely.
1: Yeah, right.
0: And that's our final and maybe most dangerous poltergeist. It's emotion-driven decisions. Now, I've been doing this for a long time, and I have seen the same story play out countless times. And, you know, the markets dip, and people panic sell. The markets soar and people chase hot stocks. They follow the headlines and the trends, or the can't miss tip from their brother-in-law, and they end up buying high and selling low. Now, one of the saddest stories that I remember was during the COVID crash in 2020. A retiree he sold his entire portfolio at the bottom because he could not stand to lose another penny. Well, he locked in those losses. And then he watched from the sidelines as the markets rebounded more than 80% over 2 years. Now, that single decision, it cost him over $300,000.
1: Wow.
0: And it shattered his confidence because he was too afraid to invest again, which only compounded the problem for him.
1: I'll bet it did. I mean, that is heartbreaking, Ryan. And it really shows why having a plan and a trusted advisor you can work with is really so important, because emotions, they really can cloud your judgment.
0: Yeah, Susan, a well-built retirement plan is not just about choosing investments. It is about building a strategy, one that anticipates the volatility, one that manages your risk and protects your income and keeps you focused on the big picture even when the market is trying to scare you. And here's the key. You do not have to figure this all out on your own. Managing a retirement portfolio, it is not a one-time decision. It is an ongoing process, and you need to have regular checkups, strategic rebalancing. You need to have tax coordination and income planning. 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
1: And you know, Ryan, I think a lot of people listening right now are wondering, do I have any of these portfolio poltergeists hiding in my plan? I mean, how can they actually find out?
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0: 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And now you're also welcome to connect with him on LinkedIn.
1: And again, welcome back to Preserving Your Retirement. 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I'm calling it Frightening Financial Mistakes to Avoid in Retirement. And we have already crept through the haunted hallways of Social Security timing. We've wandered into the shadowy corners of portfolio mistakes. And yeah, we've dodged a few poltergeists along the way. But now we head into the basement, and that is the place where the real monsters hide. And those monsters' names? Taxes and estate planning. Here's the thing. Most retirees, they spend decades working and saving and investing, and they think that the hard part's over once they hit retirement. Mm-hmm. But some of the most devastating financial mistakes, they happen after you stop working, and often without you even realizing it, because of poor tax planning and because of lack of estate planning. Now, unlike a scary movie, these mistakes, they don't just fade into the black. They can drain your nest egg and increase your tax burden, and they can even leave behind a financial mess for the people that you love most. So let's start with one of the most common and costly tax traps, and that is required minimum distributions, or RMDs for short.
0: Okay.
1: Now, these are mandatory withdrawals from your traditional IRAs and 401ks, and they start at the age of 73 under current law. And trust me, Uncle Sam never forgets about them. But here's where retirees get into trouble. They either forget to plan for them, or they underestimate how big those distributions are going to be, and then suddenly they are shoved into a higher tax bracket, and they're paying more than they ever expected to. Now, I've seen retirees go from paying 12% in taxes, you know, 1 year, into the 24% tax bracket the next. That's all because they didn't have a distribution strategy. And once you start those withdrawals, there's no turning back.
0: And you know, Ryan, I think a lot of people, they still assume that their taxes will go down in retirement. I mean, why can you explain to us that, you know, that's not always the case?
1: Yeah.
0: In fact, not usually the case even.
1: Right. And that's a great question, Susan. And it's one of the biggest misconceptions out there. People think, okay, I'm not working anymore, so I won't have much income. Ergo, my taxes will be lower. But here's what actually happens. You start drawing your Social Security benefits, which can become taxable depending on your other income. You take money from traditional IRAs or 401ks, which is taxed as ordinary income. And you might have investment gains and pension income or part-time work on top of that. All of this piles up, and then suddenly you are paying more in taxes than you were while you were working. And worse, those higher income levels, they can also trigger increased Medicare premiums, which is really a stealth tax that a lot of retirees never see coming.
0: Okay, so how do you avoid getting blindsided by all that?
1: Well, it starts with proactive planning, not just reacting once, once the tax bill arrives. For example, one strategy that we use with many clients is Roth conversions. Now, that's where you move money from a traditional IRA into a Roth IRA, and you'd pay taxes on that now, potentially at a lower tax rate, but then you enjoy tax-free growth and withdrawals later. Now, another key tactic is coordinating your withdrawals across different account types. Maybe you draw from taxable accounts first to delay your RMDs, or maybe you fill up your lower tax brackets with strategic withdrawals before you turn age 73.
0: Mm-hmm.
1: The point is, you don't just let the IRS decide when and how much you withdraw. You take control of your own tax destiny.
0: Okay, Ryan, and what happens if someone doesn't plan? I mean, what's the worst case scenario?
1: Let me tell you about a real case. We'll call this couple Tom and Linda.
0: Okay.
1: And Tom, he had done a great job saving. He had over $1.5 million in traditional retirement accounts. But they never thought about how taxes would hit them later on. Because they figured, well, we'll just deal with it when the time comes. Well, the time came and their RMDs started. Their Social Security became taxable. Their Medicare premiums doubled. That's because their income shot up. And when Tom passed away, Linda inherited those accounts and was forced to take even larger distributions on a single tax return. And that pushed her into an even higher bracket. So what was once a $1.5 million nest egg, it was now shrinking very quickly, and a big chunk of it was going straight to the IRS. Now, it's a classic retirement horror story, and it's one that could have been completely avoided with some planning, say, 5 or 10 years earlier.
0: Yeah, that is a horror story. It's scary when you think about it, and it leads me into another area I want to talk about, because I know you're very, very passionate about this, and that's estate planning.
1: Mm-hmm.
0: Because as you've explained many times, mistakes there, I mean, they can just not only haunt your retirement, they really can haunt your family's future for quite a while.
1: Yeah, absolutely, and here's the uncomfortable truth. Most people do not have an estate plan.
0: Yeah.
1: Or if they do, it's outdated or incomplete. And that can lead to some truly nightmarish outcomes. Your assets, they could go through probate, which is a long, expensive, and public court process.
0: Mm-hmm.
1: Your beneficiaries could inherit money in a way that spikes their tax bill. You can have family conflicts that erupt if your wishes aren't clearly documented. And worst of all, your legacy, I mean, everything that you worked for, it could be distributed in ways that you never intended. I once met a client whose father had left behind a sizable IRA. Because the beneficiary designation had not been updated in decades, the account, well, it went to his ex-wife. Not to his kids, his ex-wife, and it was legally airtight, and it was completely devastating. And that's all because of a simple oversight.
0: Wow, that is devastating. So what you're saying is, even if someone has a will, that doesn't necessarily mean that they're protected, right?
1: That's exactly what I'm saying. A will is important, but it's just one piece of the puzzle. Beneficiary designations on retirement accounts and on life insurance policies, those actually supersede your will. And things like trusts, power of attorneys, and health care directives, those can be just as critical. And think of your estate plan like a relay race. You know, your investments, insurance, your legal documents, and your beneficiary forms, they all need to hand the baton off smoothly to the next runner. And if one of them drops it, the whole race can fall apart.
0: Yeah, so how often then should people be reviewing their estate plans?
1: I would say at least every few years, and definitely after any major life event, such as a marriage, a divorce, a birth or a death, or significant financial changes. And honestly, the same goes for your tax strategies. The rules can change and the markets change and your life changes. So your plan, it should evolve right along with those. Now, the worst thing you can do is create an estate plan, shove it in a drawer, and just assume that it's all done. That's kind of like locking the door to your haunted house but leaving all the windows wide open. And look, here's the bottom line. Taxes and estate planning, those are the two of the most overlooked parts of retirement, and yet they're also two of the most important because they don't just affect how much money you have. They determine how long that money lasts. It determines how much you get to keep after taxes, and it determines how much you leave behind to your loved ones. And unlike market ups and downs, these are things that you can actually control if you start early and if you plan wisely and if you work with someone who understands how all the pieces fit together.
0: Absolutely, because really it's a whole strategy. That's what Ryan is telling you. It's a whole strategy that you need to put together, a strategy that has to be customized for your needs. And Ryan, that is exactly where you and your team come in, right?
1: Yeah, exactly. 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
1: 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The opinions expressed by me and guests on this show are our own and do not reflect the opinions of this radio station. All statements and opinions expressed are based upon information considered reliable, although it should not be relied upon as such. Any statements or opinions are subject to change without notice. Investments involve risk and, unless otherwise stated, are not guaranteed. Past performance cannot be used as an indicator to determine future results. Any strategies mentioned may not be suitable for everyone. Information expressed does not take into account your specific situation or objectives and is not intended as recommendations appropriate for you. Before acting on any information mentioned, please consult with a qualified tax or investment advisor to determine if it is suitable for your specific situation. This program is designed to provide accurate and authoritative information with regard to subjects covered. 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The host is currently a client of the advisor. However, any comments are not intended to be used as the sole basis for any financial decisions. They represent no guarantee of future investment success and do not ensure any client or prospect will experience a higher performance or results.
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5: On the ones.
6: In Dallas, a roadway along northbound I-35 East is reduced down to one lane at Beckett Avenue. Stop and go traffic all the way back to Clarendon. Only the right-hand lane is getting on through. Meanwhile, in Irving, another accident shut down the right-hand lane of westbound 183 at Regal Row. Slow traffic all the way back to 35. Now for the forecast from the WBAP On-Time Experts 24-7 Weather Center.
7: I'm WFAA meteorologist Cassie Hyder. We're going to be cloudy today with a 40% coverage of showers. Temperatures will make it into the upper 70s with a light north wind. Overnight tonight, mostly cloudy. A slight chance of isolated rain as temperatures drop into the upper 60s. For your Sunday, a 10% coverage of rain mainly in the morning. The afternoon looks dry, cloudy with highs in the low 80s.
6: It's 71 degrees in Dallas, 68 in Fort Worth. 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The Fly Dubai co-pilot accused of trying to hijack an Israel-bound flight has now been ID'd as new details emerge about the attempted takeover. Fox's Jeff Paul is in Tel Aviv.
8: According to people familiar with the matter who spoke to Fox News, the suspect in this case was previously hired by Oman Air but was later given a ground job over suspicion of his activities. Now, exactly what those activities were has not been disclosed yet, but the suspect later moved to Dubai where he eventually became a pilot for Fly Dubai. The Associated Press has identified the pilot as 29-year-old Hammam al-Hammami. They're reporting he was born in the UAE and that his mother is from Syria, but was able to obtain Omani citizenship through his father. The Emiratis, who are leading the investigation, now say the suspect attacked the captain of the aircraft using the cockpit's axe. The UAE's attorney general is saying the suspect then tried to take control of the plane, attempting to carry out what they're calling a terrorist attack.
6: And in your money news, President Donald Trump visited Mobile, Alabama ahead of the midterm elections and is reflecting on the economy, oil prices, and all of getting around of oil and gas. He says he knows it's high right now, but it's going to fall and be better later.
9: But remember about the oil, you're paying a price, but boy, is that a small price than what it would be if these lunatics were allowed to have a nuclear weapon and used it on Mobile, Alabama.
6: Democrats have highly criticized the president for continuing U.S. efforts in the conflict with Iran. Keep connected, DFW, on your home for WBAP's morning news, weekdays 4 till 9, starting with the Bongino Report at 4 a.m., only on News Talk 820, 93.3 FM WBAP. I'm John Cooley.
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11: All right, let's get this show on the road. Welcome to the Car Pro Show. We appreciate you being with us today for 2 hours of straight talk and honest answers about everything automotive, and no Pepto-Bismol commercials. There will not be. I can't talk about after 11 o'clock, but between now and 11 o'clock, we're not talking diarrhea. I don't want to hear what you had to eat, and I don't want to even hear about anything pink. So that's what's going on today. We are going to be talking cars as we start this fourth and final quarter of 2026. And as we all know, the fourth quarter brings the best incentives of the year. They may not be today, but they're coming. 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
12: I am. I guess to answer your question, the producer, Lee, always rolls his eyes every time that question is asked, because there's a vehicle that I used to have that you helped me get back in the day.
11: Yes.
12: That I dearly love, but when COVID came and when a lot of my own business dropped off, I had to go and make a change because I just couldn't afford to pay for the vehicle anymore. And that was the Ford Expedition.
11: Yep.
12: The 2019 or 20, it was around that time.
11: It was 2019.
12: Because I got the Texas edition.
11: Yeah, it was before the body style changed.
12: Yeah.
11: I believe it was 2019, but I remember that vehicle well. It was pretty.
12: One of my favorites. It was red. Like a red vehicle, had everything on it, just absolutely loved it. And when we had that freeze that happened, either in the big hard freeze we got in 20 or 21. Was it 21?
11: February of 21.
12: Yeah, but that thing really came in handy because it had the ability to just roll right through there. I guess that or the Mustang GT when they redesigned that BJ, your son, helped me get back in the day.
11: Yeah.
12: My two favorite vehicles. How about you? With all the vehicles you drive and own for years and years, can you even pick one?
11: You know, I had and I kept it way longer than I normally keep a car. But I had an Audi A8 when they changed the body style in 2012. And that thing was just absolutely fantastic.
12: Wow. Okay.
11: I mean, I just loved that car. I shouldn't have gotten rid of it, yet I kept it too long, and I knew I did because it was really starting to depreciate. I bought it used, but it only had a few thousand miles on it. I got a Park Place.
12: Okay.
11: And they had traded for it, somebody that it was too big for them. And, of course, it wasn't a daily driver for me because I'm always reviewing something.
12: Yeah.
11: So, it was bittersweet to get rid of it.
12: Well, but the Audi A8?
11: Audi A8.
12: What year was that?
11: 2012.
12: Okay, gotcha. I'm going to look that up.
11: It was the big one. It was black with a tan interior, and it was just absolutely a gorgeous car. And then my very first brand new Corvette in 2014, that was also a fantastic car.
12: Yeah.
11: Those are the kinds you always remember.
12: Oh, sure. Absolutely.
11: No matter how many cars you've had, that's
12: right.
11: You always have those. Well, our newsletter came out yesterday, right on time, as it should. Mm-hmm. And the lead story that everybody loved was my take on the fuel economy standards being lowered.
12: Mm-hmm.
11: And that's something this Trump administration has done. And we'll see the effects of that. What I hope comes out of it is fewer things to go wrong with a car because of trying to increase fuel economy.
12: Mm-hmm.
11: And, you know, the things that come to mind, start-stop system, that's already on the way out for most cars. Cylinder deactivation, which has caused a lot of problems through the years. I'm hoping that they can get rid of that. Hoping they can start to put spare tires back in cars.
12: Oh, my gosh, yeah.
11: And that was one thing. But something had to happen with this law because what it said was that the average corporate fuel economy in America by 2031, which is only 5 years from now, right,
12: mm-hmm,
11: had to be 54 miles to the gallon.
12: Yeah.
11: That wasn't going to happen anyway.
12: It's predicated on everybody going electric, I guess, right?
11: It was. Yeah. That was part of it. And you know, we know about that bust.
12: Right.
11: And, you know, there's still a decent number of electric cars being sold. 5 to 6% of the total is electric, but certainly not enough to get as many cars as are built in a year, 16 million or more, to 54 miles to the gallon. That was never, ever, ever going to happen. So luckily that's gone. We'll see what the end result is. The administration's touting that car prices will go down. I don't see that. I don't see it. I can see cars getting simpler, but look, car prices don't go down.
12: Yeah.
11: They only go one direction, and it's up. And you know, incentives move, and that can lower the transaction price, but the price that you look at on the window sticker, they never go down, ever. Occasionally, we'll get a vehicle that they redesign and redo and decontent a lot of the standard features, and they're able to lower the base price. But when you put all the equipment on there everybody wants, You're right back where you were.
12: That's right.
11: So don't get excited from that standpoint, but I do think this was a good move, and it was something that absolutely had to happen, and I'm glad that it did.
12: Mm-hmm.
11: My video and Todd's video were in the top five.
12: Yeah, how about that?
11: And look at you. It's 2 weeks in a row. You've been real close.
12: I'm on a streak.
11: You are. And then I had a report about the minivan is back. And it's hot.
12: And there's some cool features. I read that article about one of them has a fridge in there. Like,
11: yeah.
12: The Honda, is that right?
11: They've got vacuum cleaners built in now. Yeah. So, you know, lots going on with minivans. And they are more fuel efficient than SUVs. And I think that's what's driving it. I mean, everybody's looking right now.
12: Yeah.
11: I haven't seen the panic that we saw back in 08, 09 when gas prices really spiked for the first time. And people were trading in their Escalades for little bitty, you know,
12: RAV4s.
11: And, you know, and they were just 3 months later, gas prices dropped back down and they were sick. And they couldn't trade again because they took a bath on the Escalade when they traded it.
12: Yeah.
11: They paid a premium for the fuel-efficient vehicle. And then when the gas prices went down, that reversed itself. And if they wanted to trade again, they were going to be paying a premium for the Escalade, and their little small SUV wasn't worth anything.
12: And knee-jerking stuff is going to get you. You can't do it.
11: No, you really can't when it comes to cars. So right now, it looks like everybody's kind of holding tight. But those people who are in the market are looking to be more fuel efficient, and that's good. You should always try to get the most fuel efficient vehicle that you possibly can when it's time to trade, but not at the sacrifice of your happiness.
12: Mm-hmm.
11: You just if you really need a 3-row SUV and you don't get one because a 2-row gets 2 miles to the gallon better, you're going to be angry.
12: Yeah.
11: You're going to hate getting out and going in the car. All right. 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So let me know about that. I want to hear from you, and let's discuss it. 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And then you got to wonder, why don't you get rid of it?
12: Right.
11: You know, opens up all kinds of questions.
12: It's true.
11: 800-288-9227. 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
12: And you're back with the Car Pro Show with Jerry Reynolds, the Car Pro, and me, Todd Chambliss. One article I found kind of interesting in the newsletter yesterday, Jerry, is the one about the two-year-old car may be a better choice than all new. It's kind of interesting because I thought about the Telluride I just got, and it's a redesign. It's not a brand new car, but it's a redesign. Even the wife who drove it finally after a couple of months said that it's the biggest upgrade of a vehicle she's probably ever seen. But there's some interesting things there about along the way when there are issues with the car and they say, hey, we're going to improve this car with the next year's model of it, maybe even put new equipment in there. You may not be able to see it from the outside, but there's some probably a lot of things on the inside that they're correcting and they're updating that might be worth waiting a year if you're trying to get the better version of it anyway.
11: And, you know, in your case, you had to do something. You were at the end of a lease.
12: Yeah.
11: And it was an upgrade. There was no chance of finding a used one. If you'd have found something used, it would have been exactly what you already had.
12: Yeah.
11: So, but and that advice was not for everybody. I mean, and you got to be careful with pricing too, because sometimes with the used car market the way it is right now, it's sky high.
12: Yeah.
11: Sometimes when incentives jump up, like at the end of last month, in the end of the third quarter, sometimes, you know, a new one is not very far from a 1 or 2 year old one price-wise.
12: Hmm.
11: And you just, you know, you got to make smart decisions. But
12: yeah.
11: Guess what? That's why I'm here.
12: Exactly.
11: At 800-288-9227, which is the exact number that John in Fort Worth called. John, welcome to the show.
18: Hey, Jerry. How you doing
11: today? I'm good, buddy. How are you doing?
18: I'm doing wonderful. I'm a truck driver heading from Fort Worth to Dallas to make a delivery. I thought I'd give you a call for a few minutes and while I'm on the road.
11: Yeah.
18: Let you know that, well, first of all, my favorite car ever, I just got rid of when I bought my new one, was a 2006 Honda Civic 5-speed 4-cylinder. had 230,000 miles on it. Classic took it in trade. They weren't able to give me a whole lot for it since I was 20 years old and
11: yeah.
18: had 230 on it, but they took it in trade on my new one. And so, yeah, that's the best one I ever owned.
11: Yeah, they were, you know, cars were so simple back then when you look,
18: right.
11: especially with that 5-speed. Holy cow,
18: right.
11: trying to find a manual transmission car these days, it's just, I mean, it's almost impossible unless you get up into performance cars, you know, Porsches,
18: right.
11: and that sort of thing.
18: Well, everyone, when they heard I was getting a new car, they all said, well, how much do you want for your Honda?
11: Yeah.
18: And I'd tell them it was a standard, a 5-speed. No one knew how to drive it.
11: Oh, yeah, that's exactly
18: yeah.
11: right. I call it the millennial anti-theft package.
18: Exactly.
11: Because ain't none of them can drive one.
12: That's true.
18: But anyway, quick story about the new one. I got on your website. I went to Classic Chevrolet. I knew what I wanted was a Chevy Trax 2RS.
11: Yeah.
18: I filled everything out. I didn't hear back from them that day or the next day. Well, that following day, one of your people emailed me and said, hey, did you hear back from Classic? And I said, no. I replied, no. And it wasn't 2 hours later that one of the general managers, CJ,
11: yeah.
18: and then another guy, manager, Shane Keeling, both called me back, just falling all over themselves apologizing.
11: Yeah, we found out we had an issue with Classic Chevrolet emails this week, and it's probably because of you. I should probably thank you, because it came to light.
12: He didn't cause it. He just brought it to light.
11: No, right. And I thank him for that, because we didn't know. And Jason Troutman, the GM, emailed me and said, can you check? Because Jason's a busy guy, like all GMs are. So we typically blind copy a couple of other people inside the dealership, like CJ Ramza, great guy. And Shane, we copy them so that if Jason can't get right to them, then they can. And so we found out that they weren't getting them. It turned out it was on their end, not our end, but didn't matter. We discovered, thanks to you, that we had an issue there, and now it's fixed.
18: Well, good. I'm glad I could be of service.
11: You were. That was huge. That was huge.
18: Well, Shane got a hold of me, and we set up an appointment. I went out there the next day on a Monday. I dealt with a salesman of theirs, Juan Gonzalez, who was great. He was very knowledgeable. I'm 66 years old. I've never owned a new car. I know nothing about all this high-tech, fancy electronics. And Juan was great about going over all that, showing me how everything worked. You know, we test drove the car. I went to financing. They worked with me, gave me a great deal. Had a ton of extras on it that they did not charge me full price for, thank goodness.
11: Yeah.
18: And, you know, I got the CarPro discount and the VIP treatment. But everything just went well. Like I said, it's a white sands is the color. It's sort of a tan with black and red accent.
12: Wow.
18: It's beautiful, and I love it.
11: I tell you, I recommend the Trax to people all the time, because for the money and for the fuel economy, I don't think there's anything better out there.
18: Right, and that's one reason I started looking at it. But like I said, I'm a truck driver, and I see the tracks is going down the road all the time, and I just like the way they've got a wide stance.
19: Yep.
18: And it looks like they've got a good ground clearance, especially from the rear.
19: They do.
18: So
19: and they drive good.
18: My
19: thing is just the value for what you get. I think the last one I reviewed probably was in 2025, and it was somewhere just south of a 30 grand window sticker that was very loaded. I mean, it had a lot of nice equipment on it. And,
18: yeah,
19: man, today a $30,000 SUV is almost impossible. John, thanks for the call. Thanks for using Classic. More than anything, thanks for letting us know that we had an email problem there. We can thank you for probably bringing that to light.
12: Oh, yeah.
19: Because if any of our dealers, if you don't, an email is never a perfect science, but if you email through my site and you don't get an answer in an hour or maybe two at the most, something went wrong. So redo it,
12: mm-hmm.
19: or email me or do something. But yeah, that's really rare that they won't get right back to you. John, thank you very much. Be careful on those roads out there. There's a lot of crazies. Let's talk to Rob in Arlington. Rob, welcome to the show.
20: Hey, good morning.
19: Good morning, buddy.
20: So, original owner, 2005 V10 Ford Excursion. Still own it. It's the best SUV ever built, the largest ever built.
19: Yes.
20: And it's the only full-size SUV you can put a full sheet of plywood in the back.
19: Yep. You know,
20: and it's
19: still
20: on the list for 255,000 miles.
19: Wow.
20: It's a wonderful vehicle.
19: You know, and when those came out, I still owned Ford dealerships, and that is exactly what I drove. Because not because it was the biggest, but at that time, I had a pretty good sized boat, and I had a place in Arkansas, and I was pulling my boat to Arkansas a lot, and typically there were six of us in the vehicle, and we needed a lot of cargo area, and I needed something that would pull that boat. And the excursion was perfect.
20: Seat.
19: It was perfect.
20: That third row seat still gives you plenty of room in the back.
19: Oh, my goodness, yeah. And the third row seat was roomy. I mean, you could easily put three people back there.
20: Yeah, so with four daughters and high school kids and all the things through the years that we had to do, that was our go-to vehicle for hauling kids for sure.
19: Wow.
20: You know, the only problem it had with it is it was a little soft on the springs. It's a 250 chassis, could have the 4x4,
19: yep.
20: But it doesn't have the Ford truck springs on it. So I've replaced the spring. I mean, it's over 20 years, I've replaced the springs and replaced the, you know, a few things on it.
19: And that thing's still
20: flawless.
19: That thing's still worth a lot of money.
20: You know, they are and they aren't. There is a little bit of a cult following with those.
19: Yep.
20: And they'll, the good ones will bring in good money. There's some trashed out ones for sure. But there's lots of used parts out there. I mean, the best thing about it is you can buy replacement, upgrade headlights, upgrade taillights, upgrade interior stuff. And like any classic vehicle, there's a bunch of parts. Yeah, to make it good. You know, you put a ranch hand bumper on it. It's the baddest looking vehicle out there.
19: Yeah, and, you know, it shared so many parts with the Super Duty pickups that,
20: right.
19: You know, 100%. The parts, I don't see parts ever being an issue out there. Rob, thanks for letting us know. I'm glad you enjoyed glad you are enjoying your 2005 Ford Excursion, Eddie Bauer edition. And always let me know if I can help you. Ann in Waco, hang loose. We're going to go to the WBAP newsroom here in just a minute with John Cooley. When we come back, I want to hear about your favorite car. And this is the time you can get through to tell me what's the best vehicle you have ever owned. 800-288-9227, 800 888-WBAP. And if you would like to pick my brain on anything else that's automotive and what you're thinking about doing, I don't take mechanical questions, but otherwise, we are here to help you make a good, smart car buying decision right now at this best time of year. And don't forget, you folks who are self-employed and business owners, if you're wanting to write the entire purchase price off your taxes this year, I've got the tax code 179 guide that was in yesterday's newsletter. And if you don't own a business, that's okay, because I'll tell you how to write off the interest on your car loan and how to take accelerated depreciation. John Cooley's coming up with the WBAP News. 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
5: On the ones.
6: Taking a look at that traffic in Dallas, there's an accident blocking the two right-hand lanes of northbound 75 at Mid Park Road, stopping the traffic all the way back to 635. And in South Dallas, roadway of northbound I-35 east at Beckett Avenue is cut down to one lane right now, stopping traffic all the way from Clarendon. Now for your forecast from the WBAP On-Time Experts 24-7 Weather Center. Holding on to a 70% chance of rain and thunderstorms today. Cloudy right now with a high of 77, low of 67 tonight, and a decreased chance of rain down to 20%. Tomorrow, we're looking at partially sunny skies. Going to be beautiful again with a high of 83, low of 65. It's 72 degrees in Dallas, 68 in Fort Worth. 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The co-pilot who allegedly attacked the Fly Dubai pilot Wednesday has been ID'd. Fox's Chandley Painter.
0: 29-year-old Omani national Haman al-Hamami. It's also being reported he was born in the United Arab Emirates. Reportedly in 2024, he was grounded by Oman Air over concerns he had adopted radical Islamic views. Fly Dubai reportedly failed to check with Oman Air before hiring the co-pilot who worked for that airline less than a year at the time of Wednesday's attack. The United Arab Emirates saying the co-pilot used the cockpit's crash axe to attack the captain while attempting to carry out a, quote, terrorist attack.
6: And in your money news, the G7 announces its plans to release a substantial amount of diesel within the next 20 days. It's an effort to ease fuel prices in the U.S. President Trump telling reporters he thinks this will lower the price of oil significantly.
21: We're going to have a lot of oil. Very shortly, as soon as Iran ends, which won't be long, not going to be long, and you're going to have oil go down to the price it was before, maybe even lower than I got it at the beginning.
6: The release of diesel is expected to lower gas prices by about 25 cents a gallon after a few weeks. Keep connected, DFW, on your home for WBAP's morning news, weekdays 4 till 9, starting with the Bongino Report at 4 a.m., only on News Talk 820, 93.3 FM, WBAP. I'm John Cooley.
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19: 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And if you would like to talk to me, the phone number is 800-288-WBAP, 800-288-9227. The question of the day is, what's the best vehicle you have ever owned? I got my wife's answer.
12: What is that?
19: She texted. Porsche Cayenne.
12: The Cayenne, huh?
19: I didn't have to ask her. I knew the answer to that.
12: Yeah.
19: It's always,
12: she's a Range Rover fan, too, right?
19: Well, yeah. She had a lot of Range Rovers in a row.
12: Yeah.
19: She, we got, you know, they didn't change for so long. It felt, I was trading it every couple of years because, you know, you don't want to keep a Range Rover too long. And, but it just felt like you trade one, you get a, you know, you're getting the same thing.
12: Yeah.
19: And, yeah. But yet you can't keep it because it's losing money. And so, you know.
12: They got you in that cycle. You got to break the cycle eventually.
19: Yeah, you really do. Yeah. So, Cayenne went away, got a Mercedes GLE S63.
12: Mm-hmm.
19: Fast, 603 horses.
12: Oof.
19: But it'll be a Cayenne next time.
12: I
19: can guarantee you.
12: Yeah.
19: I don't even have to ask. Let's talk to Ann in Waco. Ann, thank you for holding through the news. What's your favorite car you've ever owned?
23: It was a 2006 Toyota 4Runner.
19: Oh, I'm sure. Wow. What a great vehicle, and still is to this day.
23: Yep. And I have driven back and forth, I believe, 7 times with it from Texas to Delaware.
19: And oh, wow.
23: two different mechanics in 2 different states said, "This car is great. What do you do? It's so clean." I said, I mean, they were talking about the engine, not the inside.
19: Yeah.
23: Great shape. And I said, nothing. All I do is faithfully give it oil changes.
19: Well,
23: that's it.
19: And that's, you are a walking billboard for how critical that is. I see people that have problems with cars, you know, at 100,000 miles, which they shouldn't. But then when you really start diving in, you start quizzing them hard on their maintenance practices, you find out they didn't do it. You get busy. I get it. But that is just it. Look, if you want to trade cars every 4 or 5 years, don't worry about it. You know, just it'll be fine. But if you really want to keep a car like Ann here has, you got to do it. You just got to do it. You got to get disciplined. You got to have a system. You got to have a reminder of some kind. Do you still have it?
23: I do not. I had to, back in Delaware, I left it with my sister. Originally, she bought it in Houston. And she moved out of the country, so she left it with me. And I loved it. I got rid of my Tahoe and kept that car, and that's the one, you know, I drove back and forth. And then, oh gosh, long story, I left it again, this time back with her in Delaware. And I came down here to Waco, and I I would love to have kept it, but she really needed the car, so I gave it back to her. And I am driving a Tucson now, 2023 Hyundai Tucson. And it's okay. I have no problems with it. And now that my sister passed away, so that car now, the 4Runner, was shipped to my nephew in Victoria, Texas, and he's driving it now.
19: I'll be darned. Huh. Wow. Well, tell him to keep doing the maintenance. That's going to be a critical piece of the thing. And thank you so much for sharing your story. I appreciate it. Let's go to Burleson and talk to Karen. Karen, welcome.
3: Thank you for having me.
19: You bet. Good morning.

0: Oh, sure. I remember those. That was a big car for the day.
1: It was a great looking car.
0: Yeah, it was.
1: It was very comfortable. I have another question for you, though.
0: Go right ahead.
1: Okay, I have a 2023 GMC Yukon Denali with 21,000 miles on it.
0: Yeah.
1: I also have a 2021 Toyota Venza hybrid that I love, love, love driving. I'm considering getting down to one vehicle. I love the Venza, but I also like the comfort and the room of the Denali. So I am a little apprehensive about trading them both in for any one single vehicle.
0: Yeah, you don't need to do that. You got two great choices there. Tell me again how many miles the Venza has on it.
1: It has 63,000.
0: But the Yukon's only got 20,000.
1: Right, because I mainly use it for, like, road trips and long distance, you know.
0: Okay, so if you scale down to one vehicle, how many miles a year is that vehicle going to get put on?
1: I would say probably about 15.
0: Okay. You know, you can make the case for either one of those vehicles. The Venza, it's got at least another 100,000 plus miles in it. It's not as comfortable. It's not as roomy, but it does get better fuel economy than the GMC. So, you know, I think your decision has got to be which one am I going to enjoy the most? And the answer to that is probably the GMC.
1: Okay. I don't drive it very often. I drive the Venza, like, a lot. And so when I get in the GMC, it just feels really big.
0: Yeah, but are you driving the Venza because you're savoring the miles on the GMC? Because that tells me a lot.
1: Yes, the gas mileage for sure, since it's a hybrid. But I actually just enjoy driving it. It's really pretty, a lot of fun.
0: Well, kiddo, both of them have got a ton of life left in them. Both of them are going to go for a long, long, long time. Obviously, the Yukon is where the most money is sitting. In other words, its value is much greater than the Venza, and especially right now, that's a hot product. Even with, you know, when it comes to large luxury SUVs, whether we're talking about Yukon or Escalade or, you know, gas prices just don't seem to affect those as far as value, because the people who can afford them can also afford the gas, and that's the bottom line. So I don't know. I could sit down and make a solid case to keep either one, but it's going to come down to which one of the two do you prefer to drive and look at for the next 5 years?
1: And if that's true.
0: If you'll figure that part out, let the other one go. And when you get ready to sell it, either one, I got a great way to do that at my website, carpro.com. At the top of the page, just click sell a car and get your top dollar real fast. Karen, thanks for the call. We'll be right back.
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1: And this week's Classic Car of the Week is on our Facebook page right now. Matter of fact, it is already has some guesses on there, and it's supposed to be crossing the auction block at Mecum, Dallas, Saturday the 24th of October.
2: Yeah, Mecum, Dallas, coming right up.
1: And somebody's already had a guess, and I think they're probably dead on. You want to make a guess as to the correct year, make, and model? You might be in the running for an auto heat shield. 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At the bottom is that Facebook link. Click that, and go and like our page, too, because there's all kinds of good stuff on the Facebook page. And if you're correct, correct guesser of this vehicle, then you're in the running for the auto heat shield that will be given away. Or if you want to just hedge your bets, go ahead and just get one because they're so affordable and they're worth it no matter whether it's hot outside or cold outside.
2: That's right. It works both ways. Mm-hmm. Kendall in Thorndale, Texas. Kendall, welcome to the show.
4: Yeah, Jerry, the best vehicle I ever owned was a 90 Suburban.
2: I don't doubt that.
4: Well, and the problem, it was stolen on the coldest day in February of 96, and they used people to smuggle people in from Mexico, and I got it back.
2: Oh,
4: and
2: no.
4: I bought a 92 Suburban brand new, and a drunk hit me, and it totaled. So I went back to the 90 Suburban. It was a tank.
2: Oh, yeah, they were.
1: Man.
2: You know, when I was growing up, that's all my dad drove. He was a big Suburban guy. He loved those things, and I always liked them too. I reviewed one a couple of years ago, and I'd forgotten how enjoyable they are. I like big vehicles. I just like big trucks and stuff. And boy, have I been driving one this week!
1: Oh yeah, you have.
4: I can tell you, Jerry.
2: I'm sorry?
4: If I can tell you, Jerry, my mother told me I'd marry a woman that had children because I married late in life and I had two stepkids.
2: Yeah.
4: So I put the TV in there and everything. And so she didn't tell me that they wouldn't like me. But they both grew up to be doctors.
2: How about that?
4: Well, you know who I like for a... is Shaq, because if you've ever been a step-parent, you know, you appreciate the fact that my stepson graduated from UT in 2000 and told me none of it makes sense. They really wanted to make it.
2: Wow.
4: So that's what I'm saying. That's why I like Shaq, because he respected his stepfather.
2: Yeah.
4: It's a tough job, Jerry, and I joke with people, and the worst car I ever bought was a brown Jaguar.
2: Oh.
4: And the problem with that, you got to own two of them.
2: Yeah. You need a spare.
4: I enjoy the show, and I learn a lot listening. So thank you. And I told the guy I talked to, I once bought a ton truck for $800 and sold it for $500. See, I drive used vehicles, and you can't buy a car too cheap.
2: No, you're right.
4: So you take care, sir.
2: Kendall, thanks for the call. Thanks for listening to the show. I appreciate you. Always let me know if I can help you. Steve in Keller, Texas. You're next on the Car Pro Show. Steve, tell me about your favorite car.
5: How you doing, Jerry? I appreciate your show. I really enjoy it. It was 1975. Just graduated from high school. Was going to start work. Needed a car. My dad and I had been looking for about a month, couldn't find anything, and we rolled into Pete Gannis Pontiac on Inwood.
2: I remember it well.
5: And fell in love with a Tropical Lime 1971 Formula 400 4-speed.
2: Oh, wow. Wow.
5: And had 46,000 miles on it, and I drove that thing almost 100,000 miles before we had to trade it because we were starting a family. But, man, I had a lot of good times, dated my wife in that car, and I've had dreams about that car.
2: How about that?
5: Yeah,
2: wow, good
5: really
2: memories.
5: That car.
2: Good
5: yeah,
2: memories.
5: Sure was.
2: Well, man, I wish you still had it, but, you know, we've all...
5: Yeah, I do too.
2: We've all let them go that we wish we had. I wish I had my 79 Trans Am back.
1: Yeah,
5: I
2: bet.
5: I bet you do.
2: Yeah, I do. It was exactly what I wanted, and I let it go. That was one of the downsides of being a young man in the car business was you wanted a different car all the time. And
5: yeah.
2: I should have kept that Pontiac. But that's all right.
5: It was a great car, and I paid $2,300 for it.
2: How about that? Mm. Wow.
5: And I sold it for $1,900 in 1986.
2: That's cheap driving. Brother, thanks for sharing the story. I appreciate you. And Kim in Dallas, real quick, what was yours?
6: Mine was a Mustang Ford Kia that was midnight blue with a half beautiful red top with red leather interior and bucket seats. And the reason it was the best car I ever had was because I didn't have to pay for it. It was a gift from my parents.
2: Oh, yeah, that makes it nice. A Mustang Ghia. I had forgotten. Yeah. That's a word I had not thought about in so many years, a Ghia. Yeah, that used to be the top of the line in a lot of different Fords.
6: Yeah.
2: And that was when I was young in my career in the working high school and and at a Ford dealership. In fact, my first demonstrator was a Granada Ghia, believe it or not. What a crap car. Holy cow. Kim, thanks for the call. I appreciate it so much. We'll be right back.
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2: All right. I want to thank everybody who came by our remote broadcast last week from the Sam Pack Auto Museum in Farmers Branch. We had a gazillion people come through there, and it was great to see a lot of people that I have been conversing with by email primarily through the years, and was able to put a face with an email address. And all the people who wrote in and congratulated us on our 25th anniversary on the air here at the Car Pro Show.
1: Yep.
2: It was very touching how many emails I got on that. That was great.
1: A lot of people too were commenting on just the great cars inside the museum too.
2: Oh yeah.
1: There was a steady stream. It seemed like there were more people this year than last year.
2: I think so. And I think the weather was a little better this year, probably.
1: Yeah, most definitely.
2: But yeah, it was a great turnout. It was a great event. They just some beautiful cars there. Only happens once a year. We'll be there again next year. So if you didn't get a chance to come by, that's okay. We'll catch up with you probably next September.
1: Yeah.
2: But today we're talking cars. And if you're thinking about making a move, let's discuss it. Let's talk about... I'm still getting my arms around the October incentives, but it looks like they didn't change a lot. I'll get the Freeman Toyota specials here in a minute. We'll go over those at 10:15.
1: Good.
2: And see how those compare to what we had last week. And I'm sure they're probably pretty close. But if you got a trade-in, used car market right now, crazy high still. Maybe a little movement downwards, which happens this time of year every year, but it's not, it hasn't been a drastic drop at all. And in hour two, starting at 10 o'clock after we go to the WBAP newsroom, we'll continue with what's the best vehicle you have ever owned. So now's a good time to line up at 800-288-9227.
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11: I'm WFAA meteorologist Cassie Hyder. We've got a 40% coverage of showers throughout the day today. Other than that, cloudy and warm. Temperatures in the upper 70s with a light north wind. Overnight tonight, cloudy. A very low chance of rain as temperatures drop into the upper 60s. We're still going to be cloudy on Sunday. A 10% coverage of rain in the morning. The afternoon looks dry and warm. Highs in the low 80s with a breezy north wind.
10: It is 72 degrees in Dallas, 68 in Fort Worth. This news brought to you by Classic Chevrolet. President Donald Trump's top national security aides reportedly held a secret meeting at Camp David yesterday to discuss the ongoing war with Iran and the escalating conflict involving the Houthis in Yemen. Fox's Alexandria Hoff reports on who else was part of that meeting.
12: On top of Vice President Vance, other participants reportedly included Secretary of State Rubio, War Secretary Hegseth, White House Envoy Steve Witkoff, CIA Director John Ratcliffe, and Joint Chiefs Chair General Dan Cain. So as that meeting was apparently taking place, President Trump was speaking with reporters discussing speculation that Washington might limit U.S. petroleum exports, which the president says he has ruled out. This as the U.S. military is dispatching roughly 10,000 troops to the Middle East. This includes the USS Theodore Roosevelt Carrier Strike Group, which will bring the total troops in the area to around 20,000.
10: New details from Cornell's disciplinary investigation reveal that the accuser told school investigators about the alleged gang rape. This comes as New York Governor Kathy Hochul appoints Attorney General Letitia James as special counselor to the case. This all coming to light after the woman filed a civil lawsuit last month against Cornell University and the men she accuses of sexually assaulting her. In other news, Fort Worth ISD's Meacham Middle School is shut down for now after the area downpours this week caused parts of the building to become, quote, unsafe. District officials say repairs aren't going to be taking place, but that's going to be a few weeks in the making. The district is directing Meacham MS students and teachers to Briscoe Elementary School. Classes are canceled to Monday, but will resume on the substitute campus Tuesday. In your money news, job creation cools in September.
13: The unemployment rate rose to 4.2% last month. The number of new jobs created cooled to 29,000, and revisions to July and August show 60,000 fewer jobs created than previously reported. And more people were looking for work last month. The labor force participation rate rose to 61.8%. Ginny Coselda, Fox News.
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16: Welcome to hour number two of the Car Pro Show. We appreciate you joining us today. We're talking cars with you till 11 o'clock, so if you would like to pick my brain on the best thing to do right now, the phone number here is 800-288-WBAP, 800-288-9227, and we'd love to have you join us here and tell us what's the best vehicle you have ever owned also.
2: if that's if you, one comes to mind. I know a lot of you have had some great ones through the years and always enjoy hearing about those. So we'll get back to the phones here in just a little while. The newsletter was out yesterday. Todd, did you read the article titled, Yes, These Are Real Driving Laws?
1: I did kind of peruse over that.
2: That was funny.
1: Pretty interesting stuff there. It's hard to believe those are still on the books.
2: I know.
1: I guess the cuddling thing that got me. No excessive cuddling behind the wheel.
2: Does nobody check these things?
1: I guess not. I mean, some of these, come on. I mean, I understand. Don't honk around horses. Okay, it's probably a good idea just generally, right?
2: That'd be my advice.
1: But, you know, I mean, the whole thing about no tire squealing shows, yeah, I get that. There's a gorilla story at the end, though. That was pretty funny. There's just some good things. You see these things, old laws on the books that, for some reason or another, they've just never been taken off. And
2: yeah.
1: I don't know why, but it's always interesting that, you know, could they actually go and enforce that law? I guess they could. It's on the books, right?
2: I guess they could if they wanted to.
1: But that'd be kind of ridiculous, though, wouldn't it?
2: I think it would.
1: Yeah.
2: Yeah. No, that doesn't make any sense to me. Next week,
1: mm-hmm.
2: I will have for you the year-to-date sales numbers. And we're at that point of the year now where we can actually kind of start to tell where things are going to shape up for this year. And frankly, it looks like it's going to be a good year. The third quarter was down just slightly, which was not a surprise because last year during the third quarter, there was this major rush for electric cars.
1: Mm-hmm.
2: Because the end of September, the $7,500 federal tax credit went away.
1: Yeah.
2: So that we had especially in last September, we had a ton of people who were, you know, rushing out to take advantage of that. And it kind of skewed the numbers. So, you know, right now, looking like, and not everybody's reported yet, but looks like there were very few car companies that were down this year versus a year ago, which is great. I mean, that's with high prices on every. I mean, the economy, if you're looking at all the signs, the economy is doing extremely well, but we've got high prices.
1: Yeah.
2: I mean, and you see it at the pump more than anywhere. But there are other things that are high too. So for car buyers to keep coming in and buying cars, I think that bodes really well for the industry, and I think it tells people that there's a lot more faith in this economy than, you know, what you might hear on the news,
1: mm-hmm.
2: and that, you know, everything's going to get better. I feel somewhat of an optimism out there.
1: And you think that will extend to the fourth quarter coming up? I mean, with...
2: Oh, definitely.
1: With incentives and that the economy, for the most part, like you said, running on all four cylinders, and it looks like it hopefully going to be really good for the automotive industry, particularly, even mm-hmm. with some of the gas prices, diesel being, you know, kind of a big factor in that, too.
2: Lots changes. A lot of things change the minute this war is over, whatever mm-hmm. conclusion it comes to.
1: Right.
2: Whatever that is. Yeah. So we'll see. Do we solve it diplomatically or do we go just take them out?
1: Yeah. Both are on the table, I think. You talk to the president, or at least you listen to him. He's like, well, not sure exactly where things are going to go. I just hate that it's going to go a little bit farther than it's gone longer than we all want. I mean, that.
2: Oh, yeah. Or but, thought.
1: Yeah. I thought it would be done way before now, but it just seems to sort of hang out there. And I'm hoping that even before the midterms, maybe we'll see a resolution somewhere.
2: Yeah. That would be good.
1: Yeah.
2: 800-288-9227. Got a lot of good stuff for you next week in the newsletter. So if you haven't subscribed yet, go ahead and do so today. You'll get next week's in your inbox. I'll tell you about some new vehicles that we're going to see coming out here. A lot of refreshes going on in the marketplace, and that's good news. But I promised I'd tell you about this truck I'm driving.
1: Oh my gosh.
2: The 2027 Ram TRX.
1: Mm.
2: Back in 3 or 4 years ago, Stellantis had a real moron running the company. He's a pure idiot. I mean, just, oh my God.
1: I'm glad you're restraining yourself a little bit.
2: I called it at the time, and I ain't changing my story now.
1: All right.
2: I was right.
1: Okay.
2: He needed to go. I wrote a scathing editorial article about him, and he ran off a lot of the great people at Stellantis that made them what they were. You know, he killed the Hemi. He killed the Charger and Challenger gas engines, flipped them to electric. Mm. Got rid of so many things that made Dodge, Chrysler, Jeep, Ram successful. Well, I don't know if they read what I wrote, but if they did, they took my advice and they ousted him. He got a retirement package.
1: A big parachute, did he?
2: Yeah.
1: Okay, well.
2: Kind of a Tony Romo kind of deal.
1: Right. To make it current, yes.
2: Yes. And then some of the board started hiring back some of the guys and gals that made Stellantis so successful.
1: That's smart.
2: And so in 2024, they did away with the TRX, which was the truck that Ram used to fight the Ford Raptor, which it had no competition.
1: Mm-hmm.
2: And TRX came out, and then in 2024, they killed it. Well, for 2027, it's back.
1: Hmm.
2: And it's back bigger and badder than it was. 777 horses.
1: Oh, my gosh.
2: 6.2-liter V8 supercharged. Mm. 685 pound-feet of torque. And this thing, I mean, the suspension system under, I could go on and on and on about this truck.
1: Mm.
2: It is a engineering marvel. But when you get on it, it's first truck I can ever remember with a launch mode. I don't believe the old TRX had launch mode, but
1: this launch mode.
2: Yes.
1: So does it do exactly that? Does it just throw you out there, or
2: yes?
1: Does it snap your neck a little?
2: When you hit it, you're looking at the ceiling for just a minute. you hit a button, and it'll walk you through on the dash. Press down hard on the brake. Push the accelerator to the floor.
1: Wow.
2: Let the brake off.
1: Oh, my gosh. Oh.
2: And it with this suspension system and these big, huge, beefy tires, this thing just sort of squats down and takes off like a rocket. Oh. 0 to 60 in a 6,000-pound truck in 3.5 seconds.
1: Oh, my gosh. Wow.
2: 0 to 60, we're talking getting close to Corvette numbers.
1: There. Where in the heck do you do that?
2: Wherever you want to.
1: Oh, my gosh. You imagine the power of that vehicle and the way it roars to life and that throws you out there. Oh,
2: the
1: my
2: sound.
1: Gosh.
2: The sound.
1: Oh,
2: is,
1: I'll bet. Oh.
2: The sound is just incredible.
1: Oh.
2: I mean, it's just incredible.
1: Man.
2: So, that's what I've been driving all week.
1: That's a tough gig right there.
2: Well, it's only tough because there ain't nothing to it can't get better next week. I mean, 106,000 on the window sticker for those of you who are curious.
1: Man.
2: 106 grand, yeah. Wow.
1: Well, I mean, look at what you're getting. I mean, you would expect it to be... I'd expect it to be 100, but I thought it'd be pretty close to it. I mean, because that's a lot of vehicle.
2: It is, and it's loaded.
1: Yeah, I'm sure. I'm sure.
2: You know, I mean, it's got the big panoramic moonroof and all that stuff. So,
1: yeah.
2: All right, we're going to take a quick break. I have not gotten the Freeman Toyota specials yet, but I hope to hear it real soon. And we'll go to the phones when we come back at 800-288-9227.
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1: 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I'm Todd Chambliss. 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
2: I had in yesterday's newsletter reviews, I had the 2026 Kia Sorento SX Prestige, which was very, very nice, especially for under $50,000 these days. And Amy Plemons had the 2026 Toyota Tacoma Trail Hunter, which was a beaut. Really enjoyed that. And for you people who tow a lot, we had all the specs on the new General Motors Duramax diesel. And I will tell you right now, this thing is going to be a beast. So it happens like this between Ford and General Motors. they just keep upping each other as far as horsepower, torque, and towing capacity.
1: Looks like Ram is in the mix of that too. Maybe not directly, but
2: no, but they're
1: certainly in the game, right?
2: They absolutely.
1: Yeah.
2: In fact, I'm trying to grasp all the numbers now because they're fresh, and they just started rolling in really yesterday.
1: Mm-hmm.
2: But it looks like in the third quarter, Ram trucks were just on fire. I mean, they shot up hugely in sales.
1: Wow.
2: And I'm interested to see what the reason behind that was. So, you know, we'll see.
1: Yeah.
2: A lot of interesting races between now and the end of the year. Ram, if they keep that up, it's going to be a tight finish between number two spot on most vehicles sold between Silverado and Ram.
1: Mm-hmm.
2: They got a chance at coming up from the worldwide perspective. There is a chance that Kia Hyundai is going to outsell Ford worldwide.
1: Wow.
2: And that has never happened before.
1: That's crazy, yeah.
2: Now, the biggest issue was the F-Series, the trucks. I mean, they just couldn't build them due to that fire.
1: But
2: now
1: right.
2: They're back online and they are building trucks like crazy. I mean, they are and that's just for the fourth quarter, and that's just to make sure that they hang on to their titles.
1: Yeah,
2: that's
1: sure.
2: Why the fourth quarter's so good, kids. It's the competition between all these car companies, and they just start to beat each other's brains out, and prices drop and incentives go up, and there's all kinds of good things that actually happen. So I appreciate everybody that if you haven't signed up for the newsletter, do it now. You'll get yesterday's in your inbox immediately. And we'll go back to the phones and talk to Catherine in Plano. Catherine, welcome to the show.
0: Hello.
2: Hi there.
0: So I called about my favorite car.
2: Yes, please. Tell me.
0: I actually have two. One is a 1972 Olds Cutlass.
2: Yeah, great car.
0: And I kept that car for 13 years and have regretted every day that I sold it.
2: That was one of the most beautiful cars ever built. I just thought they were gorgeous.
0: It was red and had white leather interior. It was great.
2: Wow, that's awesome.
1: It's luxury.
0: My second car I still have is a 2014 Cadillac CTS.
2: Yeah. Two-door or four-door?
0: It's a four-door.
2: Okay. How many miles you got on it?
0: I only have a little over 80,000.
2: Oh, wow. That's awesome. What do you like about that Cadillac so much?
0: Well, you may be able to tell my favorite color is red. It's red.
2: Yep.
0: It's sporty. I like the way it drives. I'm comfortable in it. You know, I drive my cars a long time.
2: Yeah.
0: And so I'm kind of planning on driving this one until I can't drive anymore.
2: Well, you know what? I like the CTS a lot. I enjoyed it. They made a couple of hot rod versions of that car that I reviewed through the years. It was called the CTS-V. And oh my God, that thing was unbelievable. Just a great car. Catherine, thanks for sharing your story. I wish you still had that 72 Cutlass because that thing would be worth it.
0: Can I ask you one more question?
2: Yes, ma'am.
0: Okay. I like the GPS on my car.
2: Yep.
0: But it needs updating because it doesn't know all these new roads. Is there any way to get that done?
2: You know, that was probably a disc that you... There's probably a navigation disc that probably in the trunk. Have you ever seen anything back there that looked like it would hold a CD?
0: No, not really. But then again, I haven't explored the whole trunk. But the only thing I discovered was that I didn't know is when I had to replace the battery, and it was the original battery, and realized it was in the trunk.
2: Yeah, that's not uncommon. But, you know, I think in 2014, I don't think they had gone to the over-the-air updates. In other words, you could do it remotely. I think there was still a disc then. Shoot me an email when you get a minute, and I'll take a look at it. I'll figure it out. I'll tell you. I can find out. If not, I'll call my friends over at Sewell and ask them, because I know for sure they'll know. So just shoot me an email and remind me of our conversation. I'll get to the bottom of it for you. I appreciate the call. And let's talk to Bill. He's also in Plano. Bill, welcome to the show.
4: Thanks, Jerry. Hey, I don't know if this is the best car I ever owned, but certainly my favorite. I had a 65 Mustang, six-cylinder, three on the floor, no power steering, no AC, but it acted most of the time, and dated my wife in it, and it was a great car.
2: Did you buy it new?
4: But I don't have it.
2: Oh, boy. Oh, boy. And did you say if you bought it new?
4: Oh, no, I did not buy it
2: new. Oh, okay.
4: Right.
2: Well, you know, they were only in 64 and a half. You could buy a pretty nice one for under $2,000, if I remember correctly.
4: It was cool looking, you know, when you're in high school. That's what, but I know it was probably my favorite car. And you know, we could gap the spark plugs with a Marlboro pack.
2: Oh yeah, yeah.
4: Hey, not much.
2: I've still got feeler gauges and a timing light in my toolbox.
4: Anyway, I just thought I'd share
2: well,
4: that.
2: Well, thank you, sir. Thank you, Bill. I appreciate the call. Okay, we got the Freeman Toyota specials in. Let me tell you about them. These are lease specials, and they're with TTNL down, and you get 10,000 miles per year. So TTNL down. You also make your very first payment, so if it's a 36-month lease, you got 35 to go. It's not really a down payment on either one of those. But here are the payments. The 2026 Camry LE, $379 a month. What a bargain for a car. It's a hybrid, and it will get you well in excess of 50 miles to the gallon, which is amazing.
1: Oh, yeah.
2: 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How about that? 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If nothing else for resale and having equity at the end of the lease, go on and do the four-wheel drive. 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
1: Can you imagine? That's crazy. Yeah, oh, under $500 like that?
2: Yeah, it's crazy. Yeah. Those are just some examples. No matter what kind of Toyota that you want, Freeman Toyota's the place to go. Take it from me. I've touted them for 20 years, and they have never let me down. It is a wonderful, wonderful dealership. So today, I know Jerry Patterson's out of the office, but talk to BJ today. His direct line number is 817-287-5285, or just go see him. They're on 820 and 183, just south of the Northeast Mall. 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They'll take amazing care of you no matter what. Plenty of inventory right now. Fourth quarter incentives are good, I can tell. So just talk to BJ today and tell him that the CarPro sent you. He'll take amazing care of you. Freeman Toyota. They'll do it right every single time. All right, we're going to take a break for the WBAP News with John Cooley, and then we'll be back and go back to the phones with your calls here on the CarPro Show.
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5: On the ones.
10: In southeast Dallas, an accident is blocking the two left-hand lanes of southbound 45 at Simpson-Stewart Road. Now for your forecast from the WBAP On-Time Experts 24-7 Weather Center. We're holding on to now a 50% chance of rain and thunderstorms all before 4 p.m. today. Outside that, cloudy skies with a high of 77, low of 67 tonight. Tomorrow, high of 83 with partially sunny skies and a mostly clear night, low of 65. It's 72 degrees in Dallas, 68 in Fort Worth. 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But the two uniformed crew members who stepped in to stabilize and land the plane are still not publicly identified. Fly Dubai has described them only as crew members traveling on the plane. Not clear why the airline hasn't said more, but a passenger has given the Associated Press one of the most detailed accounts of them yet. He said one of the men practically hurdled the crowd of people wrestling with the attacker and grabbed the plane's controls. He said the other man at first seemed in shock before joining in. Questions over a recent Michigan Supreme Court decision and its impact on the state's sex offenders registry. Fox's Kristen Goodwin has more.
21: The Eaton County Prosecutor's Office says more than 20,000 sex offenders, including Larry Nassar, were removed from Michigan's public registry. It cites a September ruling from Michigan's Supreme Court that offenders cannot be forced to register if the crimes committed occurred before July of 2011 because of 2021 amendments made to the state's Sex Offender Registration Act. Nassar, a former Michigan State University sports doctor, was convicted in 2017 on federal child pornography charges and state charges for sexually abusing female gymnasts. Eaton County prosecutors say while he was not convicted until years later, his crimes occurred before the 2011 cutoff date, so he technically no longer be required to be listed on the state's public registry. Kristen Goodwin, Fox News.
10: 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Hiring dropped from a revised 133,000 in August, the Labor Department says. And the unemployment rate rose to a still low 4.2%, but up from 4.1%. Keep connected, DFW, on your home for WBAP's Morning News, weekdays 4 till 9, starting with the Bongino Report at 4 a.m., only on News Talk 820, 93.3 FM WBAP. 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
16: It's 10:35. You're listening to the Car Pro Show, and as promised, we'll go back to the phones, and we're going to talk to Herman in Fort Worth. Herman, welcome to the show.
11: Thank you. Good to talk to you, Jerry.
16: Thank you, pal. I appreciate you. What can I help you with?
11: Interested in a new midsize SUV, under $50,000, if possible.
16: Yep.
11: What you would recommend along those lines, and where I might should go? I'm in Fort Worth.
16: I will tell you that right now the best buy out there is on Ford Explorer, and I've been telling people that for the last month because they lowered the price and they raised the incentives. And as I explained last week, the reason they did that was they got rid of the Escape and they got rid of the Edge. And so Explorer was the smallest SUV that they made, which isn't real small unless somebody wanted a electric Mustang Mach-E. So they had to do something for Ford owners that were out there that couldn't, you know, buy an Explorer. So they lowered the price and they upped the incentives. You can get one of those right now for $50,000 or less. And that, I just don't think there's a better buy on the market.
11: Okay. Now, is it comparable? I have a Jeep Cherokee Latitude that not selling, but I was interested in, is it comparable to that size or larger or smaller?
16: Do you have a Cherokee or a Grand Cherokee?
11: Cherokee.
16: Okay. It's going to be a little bigger than the Cherokee for sure. It has a third row seat. But you can fold it into the floor, and, you know, if you don't need it, you'll never use it, but that's okay. You got a lot of cargo area back there. So it's going to be bigger than your Cherokee for sure. But it's just been such a really good SUV now for the past 5 or 6 years, but the price point is impossible to beat right now. Nothing compares right this minute. It won't always be that way. But right now, it is. Now, okay. I just had the Kia Sorento, which was nice as well. Much different than the Explorer as far as the way it rides and drives. Explorer's rear-wheel drive on a truck chassis. Sorento's a crossover on a car chassis. I think the Explorer is a much more enjoyable vehicle to drive. And I love the fact that it's on a truck chassis. That just seems to be really good for longevity. So, you know, I think that's your best bet. If you'll go to Five Star Ford in North Richland Hills, and you'll talk to Joshua Fichter, F-I-C-H-T-E-R. He's the general manager. He's a dear friend of mine. Tell him you talk to me. You want to look at a new Explorer. And let's see what you think about that. If it doesn't work for some reason, let me know.
11: All righty, Gary. Well, I appreciate that information.
16: All right.
11: I will look into that.
16: All right, pal. Thank you very much. Ramon in Red Oak, welcome to the show. Ramon, how can I help you?
12: Well, I need your advice.
16: Yes, sir.
12: I'm looking at trying Biochark once I get done paying for this one, because it does not have certain features, like a the blind spot and tow package.
16: Yeah.
12: It's a 2014 GMC SLT with 124,000 miles on it. It just doesn't have the safety features I need because I'm legally blind in the right eye, and my doctors are saying I'm going to be getting more fusing in my spinal cord, and I need something, you know, that's going to be able to get in and out. And I like trucks. I want to stick with the truck.
16: All right. Boy, these kind of questions are hard for me, Ramon, because I don't know how
2: mobile you are. I don't.
12: I'm still pretty mobile. It's just I need to make sure that if and when I do this fusion operation, that if it cuts it down, that I'm still going to be able to get in and out.
2: That's a hard thing to predict.
12: Yeah. The doctors are saying I should still be able to be as mobile as I am now. And, you know, some of these doctors I don't trust.
2: Well, yeah.

0: It's very roomy, especially for the front two passengers, once you get in. If you can get in that and be comfortable, get the hybrid and get 42 miles to the gallon with it, and you'll nice. Still be able to do your Home Depot runs and things like that. I don't know that I'd recommend that you do anything until after your surgery.
1: Yeah, that's what I'm planning on doing.
0: Okay, and good.
1: By the way, do you remember the old Mavericks, the two-door four-cylinder?
0: Oh, yeah. Oh, yeah.
1: That was my most favorite car.
0: Yep, I remember those.
1: Power steering, didn't have nothing power at all. Didn't even have air conditioning, but I ran that back and forth from home in high school.
0: Around 73,
1: yep.
0: They came out with a grabber, Maverick grabber. It was a good-looking little car. It really was. They never were very good cars, but they were good-looking cars. Ramon, thanks for the call. Thank you for your service. And when you get done with that surgery, call me back, and let's talk about where to send you to make sure you get the best deal, okay? Take care of yourself.
1: Thank you, sir.
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5: 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Jerry Reynolds is the Car Pro, and I'm Todd Chambliss. Always some really interesting reading in the newsletter, and of course, some of the more interesting reading sometimes falls to the quick shifts department, and always some good stories, things happening in the automotive world, and Jerry has some great comments on it too. Of course, the flock cameras are really one of the biggest deals out there right now. People are, you know, I guess they take a stand on that one way or the other. And with their safety and, of course, the network out there, the normally police officers have had a chance to go and see some interesting license plates, vanity plates out there. Some of these, I don't know exactly how that actually got past somebody that's supposed to be administering that and keeping an eye on that. But things like LOL, LMAO, sexy are okay, but some of these like weird kid, idiot, hee hee,

0: And then the one that said, driving around being weird. How in the heck did that fit on a license plate? I don't know.
1: Boy, me either.
0: Yeah, some of these are funny. And say what you will, but, you know, there's some good things about the whole flock thing, but then there are some very intrusive things about the flock cameras out there.
1: Yeah, there's got to be guardrails
0: to
1: keep the abuse from happening. I mean, I read yesterday about a couple of police officers that got fired because one tracked a girl he was interested in dating.
0: Oh, boy.
1: Pulled her up over 3,000 times.
0: Oh, my gosh. Can't do that.
1: She must have been hot.
0: Was it worth all that?
1: Probably not losing your job over.
0: Probably not.
1: Let's talk to Rick in Fort Worth. Rick, welcome to the show.
2: How are you today?
1: I'm good, Rick. What's up?
2: So, I have a motorhome. I've had a 2015 Explorer that I towed behind it for years.
1: Yeah.
2: And it's time to replace it. And I'm finding there are fewer and fewer vehicles that you can flat tow.
1: Oh, that's a fact. I watch this. I put out a dinghy tow list every year. And the list is getting smaller and smaller. Was the Explorer about the same size, about the right size for you to tow? Because a lot of people, when they get their dinghy tow vehicle, they also use it during the week when they're not traveling in the motorhome. Is that your case?
2: Yeah, it's my wife's daily driver, so it could be a little smaller than the Explorer, but she's still going to haul grandkids around.
1: So a third row seat is definitely helpful.
2: Helpful, but not necessary.
1: Okay. How many grandkids are we hauling?
2: Usually no more than two at a time.
1: Okay. The Chevy Trailblazer all-wheel drive, it can be dinghy towed, and it's a darn nice vehicle. I'll promise you that. In the same size range, the Jeep Grand Cherokee four-wheel drive is super nice. I like it a lot. It's very enjoyable. She would really enjoy driving it during the day, during the week. And then from there's just not very many choices, especially in new these days. I mean, it's just, there's so few, and they're, you know, the Buick Encore all-wheel drive, it can be towed flat, and it's a nice SUV. If it's big enough, it's going to be smaller than what she's used to. But I kind of think the Trailblazer, the Grand Cherokee, or its sister, the Dodge Durango, all-wheel drive can be dinghy towed too. And both those will have the third row seat. The Trailblazer will not. So, you know, I think between those three, maybe you guys could find something that you could dinghy tow.
2: Okay. I appreciate that info.
1: Yeah, I don't know why. I just don't know why the manufacturers have sort of stopped, you know, putting the necessary things on these cars that they can be flat towed. And of course, you can go the other way too, and get a little small, you know, trailer to get the front wheels off the ground, and then buy whatever you want to. But that's just a pain in the butt.
2: Yeah, I never towed a car with a dolly. I don't know how much harder it is to hook them up, or,
1: you know, it's another layer. It adds another step, and I think we're probably all trying to simplify. I know why.
2: Yeah.
1: Let me know if I can help you. 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And speaking of that, if you want those specials from Freeman Toyota, you can email me for those too. 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And I will send those to you. They look really good. Look like maybe a couple of them went down on those lease specials.
0: Yeah, it's nice.
1: From Freeman Toyota. Let's go to Log Cabin, Texas. John, we've got about a minute here. What was your favorite car?
3: Hey, good morning, Jerry. Thank you for taking my call.
1: You bet.
3: The favorite car is probably the two that I'm driving now. I'm 74 years old. driven a lot of cars over the years, but I've got a 2011 4Runner and a 2013 Lexus GS 450H. And man, those both those cars are just rock solid.
1: Oh yeah, they are. I guarantee you that the 4Runner, those things have documented gone way over 500,000 miles, and I got to tell you, I've always enjoyed the Lexus GS. I know it wasn't selling well when they quit making it, but I got to tell you, I think it's one of the best driving cars on the road ever.
3: Well, you've helped me buy both of them, the 4Runner Freeman and the Lexus at the Grapevine Park Place. So they've been wonderful, wonderful cars. So.
1: Well, I'm glad. I'm glad I could help you, and I'm glad you still got them. When it comes time, let me know how I can help you get the next one. I appreciate the call, John. Take care. All right, guys, I'm sorry if you're on hold and we weren't able to get to you. We just had more calls than we could possibly take. But feel free to call the national show between 11 and 2, and in just a moment, I'll tell you how to do that. 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
5: On the ones.
6: In Fort Worth, an accident has blocked the left-hand lane of eastbound I-30 at Green Oaks and Lackland Road, stopping traffic all the way back to Altamira Drive at Texas 183. Meanwhile, in South Dallas, roadway is getting cut down to one lane along northbound I-35 East between Beckley Avenue and Marseilles Avenue, stopping traffic all the way back to Clarendon. Now, how about that forecast from the WBAP On-Time Experts 24/7 Weather Center?
7: I'm WFAA meteorologist Cassie Hyder. We're going to be cloudy today with a 40% coverage of showers, temperatures in the upper 70s, and a light north wind. Overnight tonight, under cloudy skies, there's going to be a low chance of rain as temperatures drop into the upper 60s. For your Sunday, a 10% coverage of rain mainly in the morning. The afternoon looks dry but cloudy with highs in the low 80s. Mostly sunny skies return on Monday.
6: It's 73 degrees in Dallas, 69 in Fort Worth. The Prosecutor General of the United Arab Emirates is now saying that the Fly Dubai co-pilot who stabbed his cabin allegedly attempted to carry out a terrorist attack. Fox's Chandley Painter has the latest.
8: That's according to state media, which also reports he used a crash axe to attack the captain. We've also learned that the co-pilot was previously grounded from another airline because of extremist views. Fly Dubai reportedly failed to check with Oman Air before hiring the co-pilot, now accused of stabbing the pilot.
6: In other news, the University of North Texas paid an overseas recruiting agency up to $3,000 per student to bring foreign applicants to campus.
9: Financial records reveal UNT contracted with a Nepal-based foundation to actively recruit foreign students for UNT degree programs and its intensive English language institute, with payments tied directly to successful enrollments. University officials claim they maintained final authority over admissions decisions. Cameron Fairchild, WBAP News.
6: A Waxahachie mom faces capital murder charges for killing her sons. The Allis County Sheriff's Department reports they were called to a home in the 900 block of Big Sky Drive in Waxahachie Thursday morning, where they found 21-year-old Christopher Scott Petrie shot dead and a 15-year-old in critical condition. The juvenile was rushed to an area hospital but later succumbed to his injuries. Deputies found their mother, 42-year-old Colleen Lemon, with non-life-threatening injuries, and through their investigation believe Lemon is responsible for the shootings. In your money news, starting Thursday, Amazon workers get new benefits from the company.
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16: And a very happy weekend to you. You are listening to Retire Simply Radio with Scott and Angela Winstead. They are the co-founders of Retire Simply, based right here in Dallas-Fort Worth, serving the entire Metroplex area. And I'm your host, Kristen Oakley. Each week, we are dedicated to helping take the complexity out of your retirement planning. And we are so glad that you are joining us today. Scott and Angela have a lot of important information to share with you regarding why every retirement decision you make should start with a plan. It's all about having a solid plan, and I can't think of two people more equipped and better suited to have this conversation with today. Scott and Angela, dear friends, good to be back in the radio studio with you. How are you this week?
17: We're doing great. It is wonderful to be back and to be talking today.
15: Yeah, we're doing awesome. Just really, really busy. You know, we've been meeting just a lot of great people and, you know, a lot of people with different stories and backgrounds. So, yeah, we're just, you know, blowing and going, having a great time. And yes, it's great to be back with you, Kristen.
16: Well, thank you. We love this time together and we love sharing it with all of you listening. Thank you to all of you who are tuning in. We know so many of you tune in week after week, and it's just exciting to hear and see the stories of how many folks' lives are being impacted for the better as a result of the radio show, the television show, and of course, your live events. And we have no shortage of those coming up. It's going to be a great month. Lots going on. You all are beautifully busy, and it's just so exciting to be a part of it all. So thank you for having me.
17: Yeah, you know, we love to connect to the community. That is what it's all about. That's why we're busy. That's why we're out and about. And those live events, you know, we love them. Why do we love them so much? Because we get to interact with the community and we get to see the idea light bulbs popping and popping, and people actually taking action to put their retirements in a great position because now they understand what decisions they need to make. So it's just super exciting seeing it in life, seeing it really happen, seeing people's lives really change.
15: Yeah, you know, I was taught, and I believe, you know, business is done, you know, kind of kneecap to kneecap, eyeball to eyeball. You know, I know there's this talk of AI and robo advisors and all that stuff's here, and it has its place. It certainly has its place. But, you know, I think when you start thinking about all the money you save for the rest of your life, that's got to be there to take care of you and your spouse and, you know, make sure it's there for the, not only the trip in the RV, but also the, you know, maybe care event down the road and, you know, the property taxes, just all the things. You know, we believe that you got to get to know someone, and, you know, you have to know what they stand for, what they're about, what they will tolerate, what they won't tolerate, how good are they at doing what the said thing they're doing, whatever that is for what you're looking at to connect with someone on. And so, you know, we believe at Retire Simply that live events are just the absolute best way to do that. Mm-hmm. And it doesn't mean that the little local dinner event that you go to, that we do. I'm not knocking them. We do them. Isn't a good way to get to know someone. But a lot of times when you're eating and you're trying to listen, you're sitting with, it's hard in, you know, a 45 minute evening or an hour evening to really get to know someone. And so, you know, two of the events that we've done that have just been, you know, going gangbusters is, you know, our kind of all day 9 to 3 Saturday event called Thrive,
18: mm-hmm.
15: That we do one time a month. And then a new market that we're into that I shouldn't even be really introducing or talking about. But, you know, you and Angela are the experts in it, but the women's market with our Blossom event. And yes. So, you know, those events have just been, you know, really, really, really well received. And it's one of those things where we also believe, you know, the longer you can spend with someone while you're providing value, so it's not just a waste of their time, you know, the better the connection. And mm-hmm. when I say the connection, it doesn't mean, oh, I have to work with them. It just means I got to know them in a way that it either starts to click and I say, yes, I want to keep pursuing this path, or, hey, you guys are awesome people and thanks for the valuable information. I'm going to go see if I can find something that clicks a little better. Mm-hmm. And all of those are okay with us. And so, you know, just those live events for me, it personally are very, very fun.
18: Mm-hmm.
15: We love doing them. And we're excited because we've got a lot of those, you know, throughout the year.
16: Yes. Well, and I think for folks, there's so much to know, right? And there's only so much that we can talk about, whether that's in the confines of an hour-long radio show or a 30-minute television show, or, you know, even from the live event stage, but where the real magic happens, that's where the conversation can begin. And then it's an invitation to continue that conversation on a deeper level. And so I am so thrilled to get to be a part of these events. And if you're listening and you want to come experience Retire Simply in person, two ways you can do so. Of course, we have our Thrive event and you can purchase tickets at retiresimplythrive.com. 100% of the proceeds go to a local charity. So it's a win-win-win, as we always say. It's a good thing for you and it's a good thing for the local charity. So we encourage you to come out and attend Thrive. And for our ladies who are listening, we are so excited to offer our women's only events. 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Well, I know we're going to continue to talk about some of these subjects that we're going to be covering at some of these live events, but today it's all about having a plan. And I think it's interesting when people think about retirement, and they think about success in retirement or, you know, being prepared, they think about saving enough money, right? I think that's the main question. Have I done enough? Have I saved enough? Am I going to be okay? But why do you say that having money and saving money isn't the same thing as having a retirement plan?
17: Oh, that is such a great question, Kristen. And I really love that we're talking about the heart of the matter here. You know, we're out with live events all the time. So what does that afford us to do? That affords us to talk to our community and see where we're breaking down in retirement. And really, over the years, what we have seen is it's not that people are making bad decisions. So you don't have to be someone that makes bad decisions to have your retirement kind of go bad. What we're seeing is people are making decisions and not having all of the information they need to make that said decision. And this is what I mean. I'm just going to kind of give us a blanket look at it. When you're working and saving and working and saving, you can make decisions about one account, and typically it doesn't affect any of the other accounts that you're deciding on. But when you retire, your retirement turns into a puzzle piece, a whole bunch of different puzzle pieces. And the decision that you make in one account most often, most likely affects all the other decisions in your other accounts, or maybe with your Social Security taxation, or maybe with some other taxation you don't understand, or maybe some information you don't have about Medicare. There are all these things that can go wrong down the line if we don't understand that we're making one decision that affects lots of decisions. So it's really just coming back to people and saying, you know what? We have to make one decision at a time, but let me show you the whole playing field. Let me give you all the information so that you're not making a decision vulnerable just because you don't have the information.
16: Right. Because it really is about coordination. And Scott, I can hear your voice in my head already saying that's because retirement is a full contact sport, right?
15: That's right. Yeah, it is a full contact sport. And, you know, Angela's right. You have to have all the information. And, you know, when we talk about all the information, it's not, oh, we know what the stock market's going to do. It's just all the information to plan successful retirements day in and day out. And that's what we do. And so, you know, we just had a young lady that we were interviewing last week, and her name was Meredith. And so Meredith had met with the, like we do a multi-step interview process. So Meredith had met with a couple of team members and they liked her. And then she had met with Angela and she liked her. And then they said, okay, Sky, you go in with Angela, you know, and this happened over a course of a week or two. And you meet with her. And so anyway, we met with her and I met with her. And one of the questions I always like to ask, folks, in an interview is, what's the best way that you compete? Like what gets your competitive juices flowing? And I think, you know, you could tell a lot about a person. If the answer is I'm not competitive, which is a perfectly great answer.
17: Yeah.
15: If it's, you know, I'm competitive. I can't even play a kid game with my toddler because I get too competitive. Yeah. That's also another answer.
16: Right.
15: And so my point is, I think you can tell a lot about a person and their demeanor and when they're in a competitive environment, which is what we in culture, which is what we've created at Retire Simply, because we believe that, you know, we have a finite amount of time to try to help with as many people plan their retirement as we can. Mm-hmm. And so we need to get after it and we need to get out there and we need to get this drum beat and we need to get this message heard. And so she looked at me and she gave me an answer I'd never heard before. Mm-hmm. She said, you know, Scott, she said, I have to try to get and have all the information before I compete. And I thought to myself, wow, that's a really great answer. You know, like Angela was saying, if you're going to compete in retirement, like, hey, it is a competition. You might not win the race and run out. That can happen. If you're going to compete and win this thing, you better have all the information. Mm-hmm. And so in our Simply process, that's what we go through with you. We go through all the six pieces in an acronym called Simply so you can remember them simply, and make sure that you don't overlook anything. And that's what we do throughout our plans. And that's what we do, you know, kind of day in and day out. So, yeah.
16: Well, we're going to have to take a quick break here. And I'm excited when we come back, we're going to dive more into that Simply acronym and then highlight a couple key pieces that often don't get coordinated as part of someone's overall retirement plan. But that's the question we want to pose to you. Are you confident that you have all the information you need to make the best decisions possible for your retirement? If not, the good news is you're just one phone call away from getting the information you need. We invite you to schedule a time to simply chat with one of the retirement planners of the Retire Simply team. 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
16: 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You're listening to Retire Simply Radio with Scott and Angela Winstead, and I'm your host, Kristen Oakley, and we are so glad that you're hanging out with us today. If you're just tuning in, We are talking about why every retirement decision you make needs to start with a plan. And you guys did such a great job earlier explaining that there's a difference between simply just saving money for retirement and having a coordinated plan. There's just so much that gets a lot more complicated when it comes to retirement planning, but this is what you do. You break it down, you make it simple. And I know I mentioned that I wanted you to define your Simply acronym for our listeners, because we know we have a lot of folks tuning in who might be new to you, new to the Retire Simply plan process. So walk us through this acronym Simply and what our listeners need to know about it.
15: Yeah, for sure, Kristen. You know, it's Simply is, you know, near and dear to mine and Angela's heart. She calls it kindergarten style. You know, people over the years, 20 years of doing this, would tell us, you know, you guys just make it so easy. It just sounds so simple. And it really is, but you have to be disciplined and you have to know what you're doing. And so what I learned in college, I think Angela learned it too, but how do you remember something with, I did it as an acronym.
19: Oh, when was,
15: yeah.
19: Acronyms and jokes.
15: Jokes, yes. Yeah, rhymes
16: and songs,
15: or whatever.
16: Right?
15: Yeah, songs,
16: exactly.
15: Yeah.
16: And you'll
15: yeah.
16: never forget it. My mom
15: yeah,
16: always
15: like
16: said 50 that.
15: Nifty United States.
19: Go,
15: yeah, that's
19: yeah.
15: right.
19: Yeah.
15: So anyway, we said, well, we want to go out and we want to teach live events. We want to go connect with folks and meet them where they're at. And we want them to walk away with value, because that's the most important thing we're trying to help you with, is to make sure at a live event you walk away with value and you feel connected to a process. And we said, well, Simply is easy to remember. And so we'll name the company that, and then we'll trademark that. And so no one else can take that. And then we'll make Simply an acronym, and we'll just make that all encompassing so people can remember. So S in the word Simply is the first, I would say, step or the first letter of your retirement plan, and it stands for shelter money. And so what we believe at Retire Simply is that a portion of your retirement money, so a portion of it, not all of it, but a portion mm-hmm. of it, needs to be sheltered from losing money, meaning it's not at risk of losing money.
16: It's protected.
15: And yeah, it's protected. Mm-hmm. That's right. And so, you know, people already have money like that a lot of times in a bank account, checking account, savings account, that sort of thing. But a lot of times it's very underfunded. You know, if I have $2 million and $100,000 only protected, that's underfunded, right? I'm exposed. Mm-hmm. And so S is, okay, we've got to shelter some money. Now, how much do you shelter? That's the customization for your plan. But everybody and everyone in our plans have some sheltered money. When you have the proper amount of sheltered money, you can move to the letter I in the word Simply, which drives your retirement. It's the heartbeat of your retirement. It's what it's what makes the retirement alive.
16: Mm-hmm.
15: And I stands for income generation, because you spend income. But in retirement, you have to generate the income. You're not at a job anymore that's generating your income. So now we have to be the income generator, right? And so that requires having sheltered money to make sure that if the stock market goes down, you can still generate income,
16: mm-hmm.
15: right? So it's connected.
16: Yep.
15: And then we move to the letter M, because one of the things we have noticed a lot is folks get older and they need care. And a lot of folks are not really comprehensive enough around their Medicare and their long-term care.
16: Mm-hmm.
15: And so it doesn't mean we have to go get a bunch of insurances. What it does mean is we need to make sure that whatever your vision is for however you want care to look, you want a caregiver to come into the home? Do you want enough money in a fund to pay your child who's going to take care of you? Do you want to go to a facility someplace? But whatever that looks like, we want to make sure we have a plan for that. So letter M is Medicare and long-term care. Around Medicare, one of the main things is, do you have the right plan for you, the right doctors, that sort of thing? Do you understand what we like to call kind of your government benefits, Social Security, Medicare, TRS, you know, those sorts of things. So that's where we handle that.
16: Mm-hmm.
15: P in the word Simply stands for protect your legacy. And really that is, hey, whatever's left over, where do I want the money to go? How do I want it to go? You know, to whom, how, what kind of tax implications are to that? What kind of state laws are around that, federal laws that could be around that. So helping you make sure that you've got the right estate plan so that your legacy, your name, you do have a legacy. If you have a name, you're going to leave something behind. Make sure it's the way you want it done.
16: Mm-hmm.
15: Every year, one of the things that we do for you, and I think, you know, one of the actual places where we stand above the rest, if that makes sense, would be the letter L. And that means less to the IRS. So we do tax planning for you.
16: Yes.
15: We're not going to do your taxes. You need to have a CPA do your taxes to make sure they check our work, right? That sort of thing. But we're going to tax plan for you every year because you have income. You're an income generator, like we talked about in letter I. It means that you're going to probably have some taxes you have to pay on that income. And in the manner in which you've saved in a 401k and an IRA and these other things, there can be a lot of taxes. And so one of the things we're going to help you do is look at strategies. Sometimes they're very simple. Other times they're multi-layered, but they're ones that we do all the time. We stay in our lane. We don't get exotic here at Retire Simply, but we're going to look at it every year and say, can we save you taxes both now and down the road in retirement, as long as we know the rules the IRS is giving us and we know them. And so L, less to the IRS, is where we move the needle a ton for folks. And then you wrap all of that up with the final letter, the letter Y, which really wraps up the other five letters, the S-I-M-P-L. And the letter Y stands for a yearly strategy visit. And that means we're going to get together with you every year at a minimum. And we are going to review what has happened, but we're going to spend the bulk of your time strategizing for what's upcoming in your life. What's upcoming in the year? Have the tax laws changed? Do you need more money? Are you running out of money? You know, whatever the thing that's happening or we need to discuss, that's where we do it. And so that is a comprehensive Our Retire Simply plan, and it checks all the boxes. And that, Kristen, what I talked about right there was maybe 5-6 minutes long, and that's going, you know, a mile wide and a millimeter deep.
16: Right.
15: Underneath every one of those letters, we go a mile deep because you have to have a comprehensive plan. So that's the 30,000 foot view, you know, quick high synopsis.
16: Yes. Well, thank you for reviewing the Simply acronym. And again, I love that because it really does touch on every single piece, if you will, six pillars that need to be part of a comprehensive, holistic financial plan. And yet so much of our financial services industry doesn't focus on all those pieces. I think the majority of it's talking about stock market. It's talking about investments. It's doing investment management for folks. It takes a different skill set and a different level of expertise to really help folks once they enter the retirement phase, because it does get a lot more complicated. There's a lot more to coordinate, and you all do that so well. I know we want to spend a few minutes now talking specifically about the letter L, which again is less to the IRS. It has to do with that tax planning piece. And I want to make this important distinction because I think a lot of people just think about saving money on their taxes this year, and they're very familiar with, you know, tax preparation, right? As you said, we all need CPAs to be doing that for us. But a CPA is looking at how they can help us save money on what's already happened. From your perspective, why is looking ahead and planning and looking at future taxes such a big deal for retirees?
19: My perspective is dollars. We want to keep more of our dollars. So let me explain this. For a lot of people, whenever you go get your taxes done, Kristen, you're right. They just go in there, they either owe money or they don't. And they're like, okay, I got my taxes done. We're not talking about getting your taxes done. We're talking about getting your taxes planned. We want to attack your taxes with a strategy and a plan so that you get to keep the most money and not have to give it to the IRS. And the way we do that is being kind of, I liken it to being preventative in nature. Kristen, you know, a lot of times, like, we'll take supplements or we'll take different vitamins to ensure or to get ourselves prepared so that we are going into cold season and where we feel like we're in a really good state. We're not worn down.
16: Right.
19: Same thing with your money. For a lot of people, they've saved most of their money, as you know, in the pre-tax accounts like IRAs and 401ks. And, you know, visiting with the people here in the Metroplex, Kristen, most of the people we work with are really good workers and savers. We see account balances from $400,000 in their IRA to about $4 million. That's our client range right in that area. Mm-hmm. And so you think about it. Hey, we've got all this money. We haven't paid taxes on it yet.
17: What I like to share with people is the IRS has a tax plan for you. Most of the time, your CPAs or H&R Block, they're not going to talk about it to you. But what we want to say is, hey, we've got an advance plan. So if you're anywhere in between your age 55 and 72, we can, or 73, we can help after that, just not quite as much. But if you're anywhere in the age span of 55 and 72, for a lot of you in the Metroplex, there are some wonderful things we can do to help you save tax money. It can, you know, protect your taxes in the future. It's going to help for most people with required minimum distributions and things like that. Scott, I know we'll talk a little bit more about that. But what I want people to really hear is it's not about what you've saved. It's actually about how much of you of it you get to keep.
20: Yes.
17: And we want to help you keep it. And we really help people be preventative with tax planning.
20: Well, if you're listening right now and some of these concepts are maybe newer to you and you are wanting to learn how you can keep more of your hard-earned money, we invite you to reach out to the Retire Simply team and schedule your complimentary 15-minute Simply chat with one of our certified retirement planners on the Retire Simply team. 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

0: The Fly Dubai co-pilot had a flagrant security risk on his resume. I'm John Cooley from the 24-hour Breaking News Center.
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2: On the ones.
0: Taking a look at that traffic. In Dallas, you have an accident that has closed down the entire northbound side of I-35 between Marseilles Avenue and Ewing Avenue, stopping traffic all the way back to Sanner. Meanwhile, there's also an accident closing down the right-hand lane of westbound 635 LBJ Freeway at 75 Central Expressway. Stop and go traffic all the way back to TI Boulevard. And another one, an accident blocking the two right-hand lanes of northbound I-35 at Daniel Dale Drive. Stop and go traffic all the way back to Wintergreen Road. Now for your forecast from the WBAP On-Time Experts 24-7 Weather Center. Holding on to a 50% chance of rain and thunderstorms before 4 p.m. Outside that, mostly cloudy, high of 77, low of 67 tonight, down to a 20% chance of rain. Tomorrow, going to clear up with partially sunny skies, high of 83, low of 65. It's 73 degrees in Dallas, 69 in Fort Worth. The co-pilot who allegedly attacked the Fly Dubai pilot on Wednesday has been identified. Fox's Chandley Painter.
3: 29-year-old Omani national Haman al-Hammami. It's also being reported he was born in the United Arab Emirates. Reportedly in 2024, he was grounded by Oman Air over concerns he had adopted radical Islamic views. Fly Dubai reportedly failed to check with Oman Air before hiring the co-pilot who worked for that airline less than a year at the time of Wednesday's attack.
0: In your money news, the G7 group of countries has agreed to release hundreds of millions of barrels of oil, starting with a substantial amount of diesel.
4: The decision by the G7 to allow reserves to enter the market comes after talks between the president and his French counterpart, Emmanuel Macron. Europe needs to balance the need to ease fuel costs against preserving emergency reserves, with the Iran war still causing uncertainty over supply. Jonathan Savage, Fox News.
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5: Welcome back. You're listening to Retire Simply Radio with Scott and Angela Winstead. They are the co-founders of Retire Simply, based right here in Dallas-Fort Worth, serving the entire Metroplex area, and I'm your host, Kristen Oakley. We're having a very important conversation today, all on the fact that every retirement decision you make needs to start with a plan. And not just any plan, but a comprehensive, holistic plan that includes the six key pillars that have to be a part of your retirement. And of course, that feeds right into your Simply acronym. Every letter stands for one of those key pillars. And I want to pick up, we were talking about tax planning in the last segment. And I know there's so much more to get into here. Really, it's helping folks understand why future taxes matter. And, you know, Scott, one of my favorite things I learned from you was you were talking a while back about the quote that Ben Franklin had, right? What everyone's probably very familiar with it. He said, there's only two certainties in life, death and taxes. Well, again, no offense to Mr. Franklin, but because death is something we have no control over, by lumping taxes with death, I think therefore a lot of folks assume, oh, I don't have any control over that either. But you're saying, no, you actually have more control than you may realize. So can you talk more about that? Because I think that's very eye-opening for folks once they're aware that they have more control than they even realize.
6: Yeah, absolutely, Kristen. It kind of goes back to that thing we were talking about getting all the information, right? Mm-hmm. And when you have information and then you can apply it to your particular situation, a lot of times, you know, you can actually control more things than you think. And so that's very true around taxes inside of your retirement. And so, you know, there's obviously things we can do while you're working. So if you're listening to this and you're still working, hey, it's not so much the things we need to do around the taxes now. It's more about maybe the manner in which you're saving so we don't have to do the taxes later, that sort of thing. But if you're retired and you kind of have, you know, these 401k accounts and these IRA accounts and, you know, all those things, you know, you're going to be forced to take money out of them at some point. And that's called a required minimum distribution. When that money comes out to you, whether you really need the money or you don't, you're going to have to, you know, report it as income and pay income taxes. And that's going to keep happening year after year. And that amount gets bigger and bigger. And that income messes up and starts counting against you in a lot of other areas of your retirement. So now you've got that in, you're now the, that income generator that I talked about. And you're generating this taxable income year after year after year after year. And now you're looking around and you're saying, well, my goodness, now the income I'm generating is now starting to really affect my Social Security taxes. And I'm paying more because my income's gone up or I'm receiving less, a little bit different way to say that.
5: Right.
6: It might also look at it and say, oh, my goodness, my income's gone up. I'm a good income generator. And because I was a good saver in that 401k and IRA, and I'm going to be a good income generator. But the problem is you're going to be a good taxable income generator. Mm-hmm. And so what we want to do is that income goes up. Now you're saying, oh, no, now my Medicare premiums are going up because my income's going up. Mm-hmm. And then it gets worse, right? Because then if you're married, somebody passes away. Now you're single and you're filing your taxes instead of married, but your income's, you're still generating a lot of income. And so now you're paying more and it just becomes this whole big problem. And so you absolutely have control through planning. And the way that you have control is not around what percentage of tax you're going to owe in the future. The IRS is going to set that. Mm-hmm. But the control you have is, well, do I start to pay taxes now or do I pay them later? So that's one way you have control. Do I pay now or do I pay later? The IRS will actually let you prepay, just like the mortgage company will let you prepay your mortgage. The IRS company will let you prepay your taxes. You don't have to wait until you're 90 to pay that RMD tax. You can start to pay it now. Mm-hmm. And so do we do that? Then also we look at it and say, well, okay, you know, do I pay now? Do I pay later? If so, how much? How often do I do it? Is it this year, next year, every year, 7 years, 10 years? What we build for folks is an every year tax plan. Mm-hmm. Sometimes that every year is we're not going to do anything this year based on your particular situation, but it's an every year tax plan. And so the control around that, when you can control the income, now you can control your taxation. And so do we pay now? Do we pay later? Do you know how much tax? That's all the things we help you look at and calculate. And there's no one size fits all. It's no cookie cutter. The only cookie cutter in this entire thing that I've said so far, Kristen, is that we're going to look at your taxes every year. That's cookie cutter. Mm-hmm. How we handle those taxes for your particular plan is 100% customized to you, your family, your particular situation, the IRS guidelines, and so on and so forth.
5: So much goes into it. And I, just for folks who are listening and maybe going, wait, why does it go up every year? Well, because the calculation for RMDs, required minimum distributions, one of those factors is your life expectancy into the equation. And the longer you live, the more you have to take out each year, right? I think that's a huge surprise. I think a lot of folks are like, oh, I heard maybe it's around 4%, right? Well, yeah, when you start, but it's going to go up every year. And this is why you have to get in front of it. You know, before the break, I mentioned the one resource that everyone has access to, but few people utilize it. And what I mean by that is time. It's time. The more time you have to work on this, the easier it's going to be. And the sooner you start, the more options you're going to have. And so, Angela, let me ask you from your perspective, when should someone start thinking about everything we're talking about today? When should someone really begin their retirement planning?
2: Yeah, well, I think retirement planning begins at a very early age. But Kristen, what I think you're asking me is, hey, those people that are out in the workforce right now and working and saving, the ones that are going to be retiring in the future, you know, when do you think they should start planning? Mm-hmm. And my answer to that question used to really be, you know, 7 to 10 years out.
5: Okay.
2: 7 to 10 years out. That's a really good time frame to start getting things in order. However, I have noticed a lot of people in the Metroplex hop, you know, moving around and changing jobs a lot. Mm-hmm. So if that's the case, if you're moving around and changing jobs a lot, I would say you, at age 50, you need to be looking at this stuff. Mm-hmm. if you're not moving around a lot and maybe you're in your employer that you've always been with, hey, 10 years, the earlier the better. And this is what we see all the time, Kristen, when we're visiting with people. And because I share this all the time, the people in the Metroplex are good savers. They're great savers. And they usually save in 401ks and IRAs. So when we're talking about their retirement, when we're helping them deal with the money they've saved and get it in the best position that we can,

0: deal with a smaller pile of money at that time, which means most likely you're going to owe a lot less tax now than you would later. We help you take care of that. And then we want your money to keep on growing when you retire so that that big pile of money at the end is not fully taxable, but it's tax free.
1: Mm. And that's what the goal is, right? To move as much money as you can from being always taxed to never taxed again. But again, that's going to be a personal thing for each individual you work with.
0: It absolutely is. And this is one of those things where over time, Kristen, small adjustments make a huge impact. So some of those adjustments we help people make are taxable decisions. Some of them are how much risk do you want to have? But really getting this stuff in order for yourself earlier rather than later is really going to set you up for success. And I define success lots of ways. Yes, we want to keep our money. We don't want to run out. Yes, we want to be efficient. But what I really want is I want you to understand your money. I want you to know what you can do with your money. And I want you to be free in retirement, spending your money, knowing that you can and feeling good about it all of the time. Mm-hmm. That's what we're really after.
1: That's a huge difference for so many folks versus white knuckling and wondering, can I go ahead and spend? Am I going to be okay? You know, Scott, throughout today's show, we've mentioned this complimentary 15-minute Simply Chat. Would you mind explaining a little more what's going to happen when folks call into the show today to connect with one of your planners?
2: Yeah, I'll definitely be happy to describe that. So, you know, you probably have some questions around your retirement if you're listening to this. You know, it doesn't have to be around exactly what we're talking about. It doesn't have to be around taxes. It doesn't have to be around necessarily income, but there's probably something you have a question on. And really all the 15-minute invitation is for you to call in and schedule a time to get on one of our retirement planners' calendars for 15 minutes over the phone. And this is an opportunity for you to be able to ask your most pressing questions. We're going to help you the best we can. We're going to have to ask you a few questions because we can't just, you know, tell you, hey, here's what I would do or here's kind of what we think or whatever that is unless we, you know, can, you know, understand you a little bit better. So we're going to get a little information from you, but in 15 minutes, you can cover a lot of ground. So if you're one of these people that have one or two questions, schedule a time and get them answered. A lot of times what that ends up turning into is, okay, now I have 3 and 4 questions. And then, oh, by the way, what about this? Mm. And God, you're a really nice guy. Can you just email me that? And so we would love to do all of that for you. We will do all of that for you. But we also have a ton of people that we have to call to because a lot of you listen to our shows. And so if it makes sense and you have a couple more questions and we want to continue the conversation, we'll schedule a time with you right then to get on one of our planners' calendars. And then that way you'll have a full hour in one of our 5 office locations in the Metroplex to come in and actually sit for, it's no cost, doesn't cost you anything. You do have to bring some information so we can, you know, have a great conversation together, but then you'll be invited to do that. So that's all it is. That's all it is just a basic invitation for us to connect with you for 15 minutes.
1: Love that so much. It doesn't get any more simple than that. And you can schedule yours today simply by calling 833-363-1947. Again, that's 833-363-1947. Stay with us. We'll be back with more right after this.
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1: Welcome back, Dallas-Fort Worth. You're listening to Retire Simply Radio with Scott and Angela Winstead. I'm your host, Kristen Oakley. And today has been a jam-packed conversation all about why every retirement decision you make needs to start with a plan. And Scott, you were detailing

0: earlier what goes on when folks schedule their time to chat with one of your planners. Of course, it's a complimentary 15-minute discovery call where folks really just get to ask some questions and figure out where they stand. But you said this so well, and I know this happens more often than not. Typically, the 15 minutes flies by and all of a sudden it's, wait, well, now I have a question about this and I have a question about that. And folks want to continue that conversation further. I think this is why I'm so excited that you are offering your Thrive event as often as you are now. It's, of course, on Saturdays from 9 to 3. I like to think of it as a master class in retirement planning. And I would just love for you to share a little bit more about just some of the feedback you've been getting and what folks have really been able to glean from spending that kind of time and commitment with you and the team.
1: Yeah, it's been amazing. It's actually something that is so much fun for us, you know, Retire Simply, and what we love doing. We get to spend time with folks. And so, you know, you can only learn so much in 45 minutes. You can only learn so much in an hour. When you're with somebody for 5 hours, 9 to 3, which is not invasive, mm-hmm. you have to get up at the crack of dawn. You're out well before dinner. It's a Saturday. It's at a beautiful hotel in the Metroplex. There's swag and t-shirt yes. and food
0: and
1: fun and video and music. And it's awesome. And it is a masterclass. It's everything we just went over in our Simply Plan delivered to you in one afternoon. Now, you're not going to walk out of there with your own plan. So one of the things we want to make sure is that the way that we approach this is we give you as much of the information of what it looks like to connect and partner with us for your retirement planning needs. And we're going to go over the way we're going to approach it. And we spend the time with you to go over it because, number one, it's valuable. But number two, this is the way we're going to do it because we know it works.
0: Mm-hmm.
1: And then from that point, that's the full customization for you. So it's like saying, okay, here's the car you want. Now we're going to do the paint and the interior, all the stuff, right? And so you're going to have your own customization things that are needs and wants that are going to be very different than the person sitting next to you at this event. And so you're both going to get delivered, though, the same valuable information. And it's funny you brought this up because we don't really rehearse, do we, ladies, what no. we're going to talk about on these radio shows. And so I had just asked Caitlin, our marketing gal from our last Thrive event, send me the survey results.
0: Mm.
1: And people get to write what they think of it after
0: right.
1: they rank
0: yeah.
1: it. And you said, what do people have to say? And
0: right.
1: I'm just going to read it to you.
0: Okay, great.
1: And so each one of these is going to be a different person. So starting with number one, the person said, the kindergarten examples.
0: Mm.
1: Second, gaining the context of how each team member fit within the team. Our whole team is at a Thrive event. You get to actually meet all of them. So the person that's helping you open your accounts and transferring your accounts and getting you your money in retirement, all that. Okay, we'll keep going. The information provided was useful. Getting to hear from the team. Easy to understand and very relevant. Understanding that it's all of the Simply letters that help make retirement plan complete and the detail discussed in each section. And also Scott's beard story, LOL.
0: You're going to have to come to Thrive to hear that one.
2: Yeah, that's a Thrive conversation.
1: But nice. Did you hear? It's what we just talked about, isn't it, gals? Isn't
2: yes.
1: it exactly what we just talked about?
2: Yes.
1: It's all of it together. And yep. then it's not a mile wide any longer. It goes a mile deep and the detail discussed in each section. So it's not enough to say, go be an income generator.
0: Right.
1: We're going to tell you how Social Security works. And we're going to tell you how to make sure you don't run out of money and all the things, right? Okay.
0: Mm-hmm.
1: We'll keep going. The content. I now have a deeper understanding of your platform. Exactly. Mm-hmm. Roth IRA conversion and Social Security process. We go over it. So much useful information presented in a very friendly atmosphere. We enjoyed hearing about Roth and all the information in that section. Also hearing about the team and that everyone works on the account as a team.
0: Yeah. Love that.
1: The valuable information that was presented, the energy of the presenters, the expertise of the team, the genuine desire to educate, and the servant heart of the firm.
0: Mm-hmm.
1: Content was presented in an easy way to understand. The time allocated for each session was perfect. Easy to understand, flow of presentation worked well. The examples in the workbook was very informative and useful and easy to follow.
0: Love that. Yay.
2: I haven't heard these yet. We haven't heard these yet.
1: That's why I asked for them.
2: Thank you.
1: Because so I wanted to go over them after we were recording radio. And so, you know, so what more do I need to say about Thrive? That's a bunch of retirees, folks just like you listening to the radio, watching our TV, coming to our live events, and that's their experience.
2: I want to say thank you because it shares that we're approachable. We're real people. We know what we're doing. We'll talk to you. We'll honor you.
1: And we have a servant heart.
2: Yes.
0: I love that.
1: Because all the proceeds go to charity.
0: Yes.
1: We're not making money on this deal. We're just trying to bring the community valuable information, and wave our flag. What do I mean by wave our flag? Raise our flag for who we are at Retire Simply, what we stand for, who we are, our team, the way we plan. And when we believe we put the flag up, it will wave and folks will raise their hand and they'll want to come over and start to talk to us. And the ones that don't, we love you too.
2: Yeah. Mm-hmm.
1: But that's how we're choosing to do this. And that's the experience of folks that have been to these within the last 30 days of us recording this conversation.
0: Love that so much. If that is something that you want to experience for yourself, we encourage you to grab your tickets today. You can do so by visiting retiresimplythrive.com. Now, the other thing we want to highlight for our ladies who are listening, and Angela, I'm so excited to hear from you on this. We are going to be doing more women's events, women-only events, and I would love for you to share a little bit about why you wanted to start doing what we are calling Blossom in Retirement.
2: Oh, yes. Thank you. You know, we're so excited about this, Kristen. We've been talking about it. I think people have heard our passion for helping women understand a little differently about retirement. And so blossom into the next chapter, blossoming into your retirement means empowering you with all the information you need as a woman, because lots of times, ladies, things affect us differently. So that empower you as a woman. And Kristen, you are such a dynamic teacher when you share this information.
0: Thank you.
2: Beautiful ability to connect with everybody, and especially women, and are able to sound the alarm with love and let them know, hey, ladies, there are some things that we need to address. Let's do it sooner rather than later, so that we're putting you in a good position, so that we're not having to act later in our lives stressfully or in a way that we don't want to respond. So ladies, let's talk about our money and let's get it set up properly. You do such a great job, Kristen, sharing that at our events.
0: Oh, thank you so much. I'm so excited about these events. And you said that there's really been a demand. Talk about that. Talk about what you've heard and why we're so even more excited to put these on based on the demand that's been there.
2: Yeah. Okay. Thank you. Yes, absolutely. So the whole reason that these are blooming right now and why we're teaching these classes is because there have been people asking for them. The ladies have been asking for these classes for years. And they realize that they're in a different situation a lot of times than the men, not always, but a lot of times enough to have a class on it, to share how things differ, and to share really, ladies, even if you're married, you know, typically we last longer than our husbands. Mm-hmm. So if the retirement plan works and we get enough money, we're the ones that find it out. If the retirement plan doesn't work and we run out of money, we're the ones that experience that.
0: I was going to say, it always is interesting to me because obviously this tends to be a more male dominated industry, right? And I have had male colleagues say to me sometimes, well, why do you have to have women's only events? Like, is it really that different? And I'm like, oh, buddy.
2: Yeah,
0: just
2: absolutely.
0: You wait. There are some things that make retirement planning uniquely challenging for us as women. And one of them, you hit the nail on the head. We tend to live longer than men, but that's just the tip of the iceberg. And so I'm so excited that we're going to be able to have these classes in the Metroplex and really help bring these women-specific issues to light and really help educate and empower more women so that they can feel confident and really bloom in this next chapter of life. So it's going to be really exciting.
2: Yes, yes. Please do. If you are even thinking for a moment, should I do that? Yes, you should. This will be unlike most other things you've experienced.
0: And you can register for those upcoming events today by visiting blossominretirement.com. Well, we only have about a minute left on today's show, but for all of you listening, if you want to go ahead and take the steps now to get a jump start on your retirement planning, what parting words, Scott and Angela, do you have for our listeners?
1: Yeah, I would just say call the number, schedule 15 minutes. 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
2: Absolutely. Take some action. You will be proud of yourself and you will be glad that you did.
0: For sure. Well, Scott and Angela, thank you so much for sharing your wisdom and expertise this week. 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Thanks so much for joining us today. 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
4: 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The views, statements, and opinions expressed herein are those of the individual speakers and not necessarily those of Foundations and its affiliates. The information contained herein does not constitute an offer to sell any securities or represent an express or implied opinion or endorsement of any specific investment opportunity, offering, or issuer. Any discussion of performance or returns is not indicative of future results. Any discussions of specific strategies are for informational purposes only and have been provided to help determine whether they may be appropriate for your specific situation. If applicable, the primary goal is converting retirement assets into a Roth IRA is to reduce the future tax liability on the distributions you take in retirement or on the distributions of your beneficiaries. Each individual investor's situation is different, and any ideas provided may not be appropriate for your particular circumstances. Comments regarding a particular client's experience may or may not be the same as another client's experience and is not an indication that any client or prospective client will experience the same or a higher level of future success or performance. Foundations only transacts business in those jurisdictions where it's properly registered or is excluded or exempted from registration requirements. Registration as an investment advisor is not an endorsement of the firm by securities regulators and does not mean the advisor has achieved a specific level of skill or ability. Nothing herein constitutes a recommendation that any security, portfolio, or securities or investment strategy is suitable for any specific person. No legal or tax advice is provided. 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
7: I'm WFAA meteorologist Cassie Hyder. We're going to be cloudy today with a 40% coverage of showers. Temperatures will make it into the upper 70s with a light north wind. Overnight tonight, mostly cloudy. A slight chance of isolated rain as temperatures drop into the upper 60s. For your Sunday, a 10% coverage of rain mainly in the morning. The afternoon looks dry, cloudy, with highs in the low 80s.

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13: 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Now, there's also a couple extra things. There's the Ask Jim button. That's how you can send an email question to me. And yes, you are able to attach pictures with that now. So take advantage of that as well. But again, our number, 1-800-288-9227. That's 1-800-288-9227. And we're going to start today's show with Chris Arrington from Arrington Roofing. And Chris, how are you today?
19: Man, I'm doing good. I'm at my youngest granddaughter's 2-year-old birthday party, but I stepped outside because I needed to talk to you.
13: Well, you know, the weather that we're having, you know, you and I go kind of back and forth. I love it hot and dry. That's good for my business. A little rain is good for yours, isn't it?
19: Absolutely. It's amazing. People, we get through it for all this dry stuff. And we've been calling people for the last few weeks going, hey, remember that leak that you had, you call us about, that now you're putting off and putting off. It's going to rain again.
13: Yeah.
19: Call us.
13: Well, and that can become a big issue for people. I mean, the leak is not an issue unless it's raining. And so when it's not raining, everybody, oh, well, I'll put it off. I'll get to it maybe next week. And now here we are. And all of a sudden, hey, I need you out today because it's leaking in my house.
19: Yes. Yeah. And you know what? I just got a call this morning. Here's what I think we're going to have a lot of this year, Jim. Since it has been so dry, we're starting to get trees that are dying. I just got a call just a few minutes ago from one of our client. The neighbor's tree just fell on my house.
13: Ooh.
19: So we need to get over there. Yeah. Chop the tree up and it, you know, poke some branches through the roof. And so I think that's probably going to come up this year because, gosh, what did we have, 50 or 60 days of no? I mean, it was so dry and hot. I think some of these trees are going to lose branches, if not fall over. You know, now that we got some rain on it, they probably died.
13: Yeah, yeah. And that is a problem when we have this kind of drought. And you can drive around and see a lot of dead leaves on trees and stuff from it being so dry. And, you know, trees that the cities have planted in the medians and stuff like that, they're crispy.
19: Mm-hmm. Oh, yeah. And I'm, you know, this neighborhood I'm talking about has got big, huge trees. So, you know, we've had some where you've got to go in and do some structural repair after that, you know, tree falls on the roof. So, you know, goes past just the roof.
13: Well, I guess the first thing I want to bring up to people is you guys don't just put new roofs on. You do take care of leaking roofs.
19: Oh, absolutely. We do lots of leak repairs. And I know, yeah, some people will call roofing companies and they say, well, all we do is new roofs. And, you know, I guess that's a business model. But we are full service. We do repairs. We do flat roofs. We do pitch roofs, commercial buildings, homes, you know, anything you got. And I just, that's the way I like to run the business. So, you know, we can help as many people as we can.
13: Well, and you guys have been out working on my house. I've been doing a remodeling. We had to merge some new additions onto the old roof. You guys did the weave in for all that stuff, put some nice metal roofs on parts of it. And like you just said, virtually anything somebody needs roof-wise, you guys can handle it.
19: Yeah, absolutely. And, yeah, like you're talking about, just adding on to a roof, we can do that. And then, you know, I think what we really do good is give people good advice on, you know, matching things up and, you know, ask everything fades, you know, and the shingles fade. And so to take it to a corner or someplace where, it, you know, I mean, if you're on a budget, you don't want to stop in the middle of a field because then it's going to look horrible. Because the new shingles are kind of bright and they look a lot different. Sure. They'll fade after 2 or 3 years. But yeah, we all that. But right, you know, right now, I would say if anybody's, you know, getting some leaks in this rain, you know, give us a call because you know, we've got five repair vans that we'll send out. It's taken care of as fast as we can.
13: And the repair vans, that's all they do is go out and do repairs?
19: Yeah. Yeah, absolutely. There are lots of repairs to do.
13: Oh, yeah, always. Well, how about a number then for Arrington Roofing?
19: Yeah, 214-698-8443.
13: All right. And let's talk about new roofs for a minute because, you know, I was doing an interview. Today is Saturday, so I was doing an interview on Thursday. Mm-hmm. And the subject of new roofs came up. And the person I was talking with had just had a class 4 shingle put on. And I was telling him, I said, in today's economy, with the way deductibles have been going and all the insurance costs and all that stuff, I don't think I'd put a roof on unless it was class 4 anymore. Not that people don't do that, and if you're going to sell your house, I get it. But if you're going to be staying in your house, money-wise, the class 4 makes sense.
19: Yeah, and you know, and Jim, just you know, bringing your project into it, I mean, you went with a synthetic that's a class 4 that really that product has even passed some higher impact ratings. And it, you know, what we're trying to push people to do now is, since you've got such a big deductible, most people have a big deductible, you're actually buying your roof. So if you get a storm, yeah, the insurance is going to pay a little bit, but not much. But our thing is, we're saying, get out of the storm claim game, put on a permanent product, put on metal, put on a synthetic, you know, put something on that is really, really tough. Because, I mean, even the class 4, yes, it's better, you get your discounts, but if it's asphalt shingle, it's still susceptible to damage, you know, more than a hard, what we'd call, you know, a hard product. And so, you know, and then you finance it. I mean, we got financing. The roofing industry in Dallas has typically not been a retail business because it's so storm driven. But right now, with everybody having to pay $10,000, $15,000, $20,000 deductibles, you're having to buy it, even if you get a storm. So, you know, we've got options, we've got other products that you can look at and financing to go ahead and just spend the money now. Because really, if you do a life cycle cost, you know, actually the insurance companies are artificially telling you at about 10 years. If you don't replace your asphalt shingle, they might not re-up your insurance. So now that you got to buy that roof again at 10 years, yeah, that's crazy.
13: Well, and just the hailstorms. I mean, I can tell you, since we put the synthetic roof on my house, I've watched neighbors get new roofs twice. And I mean, it's not even an issue at my house. Right. And that deductible savings off the first one paid for the difference of putting a synthetic on, let alone the second one. I mean, I'm way money ahead now.
19: Oh yeah, like you said, our kind of motto is the roof that pays you back. We like to, you know, keep in mind for our clients what is the best long-term solution, because it's, you know, your roof should be at least a 20-year product. And if it's only going to go to the next storm, it's going to hit in 2, 3, 5, 7 years, whatever. Man, you're buying a roof over and over and over again. We run across a lot of people that they go, my gosh, it's the fifth roof I put on this house, like Jim Dutton. And yeah. I want to stop.
13: Exactly. Yeah. I mean, I live in an area that it just gets hit with hail. I when we put this synthetic on, that was my fourth roof. In 20 years. Now I've been here for 23 years, and I it's just not been an issue since then. So
19: Let
13: me ask you about something else then, since we were talking about insurance and roofs and all that. I have been told that the insurance companies are now starting to age the roof. It's not just a depreciation. They're pricing down based on the age of your roof, how much they're willing to give you. And Chris, before you answer that, I do have to take a quick break. You mind holding on?
19: Oh, absolutely. Sure.
13: All right. You're listening to Texas Home Improvement, 1-800-288-9227. If you got a question, we're talking with Chris Arrington from Arrington Roofing, 214-698-8443. 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
13: 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We're talking with Chris Arrington from Arrington Roofing. And Chris, when we had to go to the break there, I was talking to you a little bit about what I've been hearing from some of the insurance companies, that they're starting to not necessarily depreciate the roof, but really it's almost like a use charge of the roof. It gave you, you got a 30-year shingle. It gave you 6 years of use before it's having to come off. So we're taking that 6 years off the cost of or off your reimbursement from insurance.
19: Yeah. Jim, you have hit on one of the newest things. I mean, most people don't even know this is going on yet. Now I got to do a little disclaimer. I'm not a public adjuster. I'm not a licensed insurance person. But what I can tell you is what we've been seeing on policies, and people need to go look at their policy, is it'll be a schedule. And it's just a roof schedule. I don't know where it is going to be on your policy. Probably should be up front somewhere. And they're going to say
13: in the endorsement section, I believe.
19: Yes. And so if you year one, they're going to say, we'll pay X amount of percent. Year two, it's going to be a little less. Year three and to year 10. What we've seen most of is 10 years. Okay. I don't know. They might have some products that are 15 years or whatever. And then at 10 years, it's pretty much depreciated down to where they say, you put a new roof on before we're going to reinsure you this next year. Well, that's an arbitrary number, because like what we put on your house, it's a 50-year product. Most asphalt shingles are fully warranted for 15 to 20 years, and then it's prorated after that. So what we're telling people is, if you're going to have to replace your roof at 10 years, you just double the cost of your asphalt roof. Yep. So buy a product that costs twice as much, but that's not asphalt, and you can just say, forget it. We'll just keep the roof we've got. And I don't know how it's going to go on renewing your insurance, but I would talk to your agent and say, listen, I'm putting a permanent, I'm putting a hard product on. What can I get? Can you take this schedule off? I'm sure your premiums will go down, because all the hard products are basically class four. And actually, there's going to be another classification that's coming for residential properties that's even going to be above class four, because now there's a product that is above that. But right. Jim, you hit the nail on the head. That is something everybody needs to look at. It's going to change the way that you look at what kind of roof you put on. And that schedule is just for the roof. It's not for anything else. It's not for brick. It's not for siding. It is only for the roof.
13: Well, they're playing the long-term game of trying to get out of covering roofs, really, is what it's coming down to. I mean, when you look at all the changes they've made over just the last 10 years, the coverage is just going down virtually every year.
19: Yeah, absolutely. And then, you know, and you and I talked about this the last time. There's a whole other thing that's fortified roofs that basically is making your roof to where even if the shingles blew off, you wouldn't get any water in your house.
13: Right.
19: And the insurance companies are really pushing that. I mean, that could be a whole nother show. But, you know, if anybody's interested in knowing what the fortified roof system is, you know, call us at 214-698-8443, and all my guys can educate you on that. But that's another huge thing that's coming to Texas. I mean, it's here, but yep, just not well known. It's pretty new.
13: Yeah. Well, Chris, I appreciate the time today, and I'm going to let you get back to your granddaughter's 2-year birthday. In fact, I got to go out with my daughter for her birthday tonight as well. So
19: yeah, let me say this. Happy birthday, Ruby. Happy birthday, Ruby.
13: There you go. Chris, you take care.
19: All right. Thanks, Jim. See you.
13: Bye.
19: Bye-bye.
13: And that's Chris Arrington with Arrington Roofing, 214-698-8443. That's 214-698-8443. 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We're going to take a break for news, traffic, weather. We'll be right back with more next. Well, did you feel the temperature change? 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
25: News, I'm Ann Carrick. College football player Nolan Wells was found dead off Mississippi's Horn Island in July. His friends, among the last people to see him alive, now speaking out about his death threats. Warren Hudson on Fox.
26: Before they even found his body, I had people in my phone text me insane threats, things like, I'm going to find you and your family and kill y'all.
25: There were questions about race playing a role. A grand jury found no such supporting evidence. President Trump on a midterm blitz in Ohio today. Fox's Jared Halpern.
27: President Trump plans to hit dozens of states between now and the November 3rd elections, though his approval ratings nationwide have slipped. He dismisses those numbers, but concedes the party in power historically loses seats in midterm elections.
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0: I'm WFAA meteorologist Cassie Hyder. We've got a 40% coverage of showers throughout the day today. Other than that, cloudy and warm. Temperatures in the upper 70s with a light north wind. Overnight tonight, cloudy, a very low chance of rain as temperatures drop into the upper 60s. We're still going to be cloudy on Sunday. A 10% coverage of rain in the morning. The afternoon looks dry and warm. Highs in the low 80s with a breezy north wind.
13: 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You want the best? 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
1: 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Again, any home improvement question you have, feel free to pick up the phone, give me a call, and I'll see what I can do for you here on this wet Saturday. The weather has changed. I talked about that a second ago on the On Time Experts ad. I mean, let's face it, this is the first real cool front we've had. Is it cold? Absolutely not. The air conditioner is still going, especially with the humidity levels where they're at. But it's an indication of what's coming. And the long-term indication for this winter is colder than normal. So, we need to start preparing. And there's a few things we got to be looking at. But one, as I mentioned with On-Time Experts there, get that heating system checked out. Now, especially if you're gas, because that can get leaks and where the flames are and cause fires. I mean, that's a major problem. But even with electrical, you want to have your heating system checked out and serviced to make sure it's ready. The other one that people don't think about too often is the fireplace. That needs to be checked out as well. You know, after you burn a few cords of wood, you're supposed to have that chimney clean because creosote will build up and tends to cause fires in the fireplace. So, definitely get the stuff checked out before you have a major issue. Anyways, you got a question? 1-800-288-9227. That's 1-800-288-9227. And we're going to head over to Grand Prairie. And Maggie, this is Jim. How can I help you?
2: Hi, Jim. I need to replace a gate across the driveway.
1: Uh-huh.
2: Preferably a combination of metal and wood. And I need electronic access.
1: Okay. You sent me an email, didn't you?
2: I send all kinds of emails, yes.
1: Okay. And I apologize. I have been tied up with rodeo. We just finished it last weekend, and we had to get the grounds cleaned up and stuff. And so I've been a little neglectant on the emails this week. But as far as a gate system, it really is going to depend on how much space you have as far as what you can put in. Do you have a gate currently?
2: There is a gate there. It's an old wood gate, and okay. It's just a single driveway. So you're probably looking at no more than 12 to 13 feet all the way across, and it's two gates there right now.
1: Okay. Have my thing here. As far as space, then you shouldn't have an issue, because that's one of the things people run into is they want to put a gate in, but they don't have the space to either swing the gate or slide it open. And it sounds like you shouldn't have an issue with that. You're out in Grand Prairie. Let's see.
2: Actually, it's in Dallas. It's in North Dallas. 75234. It's for a friend, an elderly couple, and they need security access again.
1: Okay. Yeah. Let's see. Give me one second. I'm getting my paper out and seeing. I'm looking for somebody I've talked to about this before. Let's see. There is, I know there's a fence company up there that I've used for this kind of stuff, and that's what I'm looking for is their number right now. Yeah, I'm not seeing it. There's a company I've used for some other stuff, though. Precision Doors. Now, they're out of Fort Worth, but I think they service that area as well, if I'm not mistaken.
2: Okay.
1: And you can give them a call, and their number is 866-499-5473.
2: All right.
1: And I've got another one. I don't know what I did with my phone, so I can't pull the other one up that's in my phone. But, yes, I do. And I'll pull that one up, and I'll email it to you.
2: Okay. I appreciate it so very much, and so will my friends.
1: Okay. Now, the other one that I'm going to send to you is one that I've used on several projects, and they do a lot of the ornamental gates and fencing and things like that, and that's what I've used them for. I'm not sure with them as far as the wood combination, but I'm pretty sure that they can do it.
2: All right.
1: Okay.
2: Okay.
1: Thank you very much, Maggie. You take care.
2: Okay. Bye.
1: And again, our number, 1-800-288-9227. That's 1-800-288-9227. 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I just came back and saw the house Friday morning. And I got to tell you, I love the work that Shelton Construction

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0: 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I had an email question come in, or not really a question. He was kind of trying to make a statement, and we're just going to go over this here real quick. Because a lot of times people kind of make a similar mistake as I think what this guy is doing. He says, I have a home built in 2003, 5-ton unit downstairs, 3-ton unit upstairs, traditional single phase, and I think what he means is single speed, AC units were used when house was built, and for subsequent replacement units in 2022. In 22, we installed a Daikin variable speed AC unit downstairs, a 5-ton system, seemed to work good. Didn't notice any issues, so in 2024, we changed out the 3-ton unit to the Daikin variable speed. After a while, we started to smell something musty under the sink that the 3-ton unit drains into. We opened up the wall and under the sink and noticed the condensation line from the attic was sweating, dripping. We insulated it

0: but also found out that the sink main drain line coming out horizontal in the wall after the P-trap was also sweating. We ended up rerouting the drain line out of the house. That should have been my first clue. Why would anyone need to reroute a drain line outside and are not dealing with mold as a result of the moisture that was there for extended time? We are also seeing high moisture readings in some walls that are not associated with the AC system. In one case, the wall was opened and the insulation appears to be done correctly, so I'm wondering if the longer run times of the variable speed unit reduce the backside temperature of the wall and thus increase risk of moisture. The colder condensation line is a direct result of the variable speed unit, no doubt. And if that was the only issue, I would at least understand, but the wall moisture not directly associated with the AC components has me worried. We can remediate the current problem, but without identifying a specific cause, how do we know it wouldn't happen again? Does any of what I'm saying make sense, or otherwise, what is your experience with variable speed units in older houses? Well, I will tell you, I have a variable speed in my house, and it was built in 73. What you're experiencing is not related to being a variable speed. And I know a lot of times people find it hard to understand that, yes, you made a change, but look, you made the change in 2022. And there has been more condensation issues in the last 12 months, whether it's a variable speed or single speed air conditioning system, than I have seen in the last probably 20 years combined. And the main reason for that is it's been so darn hot this year that the amount of cold air that does happen to come down through the condensation line and the chilled water that comes out of it, because it's draining the moisture that is being pulled out of the air and it's going through the AC system. So yes, it is cold air coming down, but the temperature difference, because it's been so much hotter this year, is what's causing a lot of these problems. Yes, we have the same temperatures hit, but not for the extended period of time that we have had this summer. And so it has been a big issue. The brand of AC system, and whether it's a variable speed or single speed, really would not have made a difference, because you're still going to be pulling that same amount of water out of the air. And as far as why are the other walls having issues, well, believe it or not, as you're insulation ages, it does lose effectiveness. I'll use my house as an example. Built in 73, it had R11 insulation in the walls. Now, when I opened up the walls doing this remodel, you could see, and those were fiberglass insulation bats that were in the walls, you could see that they had shrunken slightly. And so there was gaps between the studs. It was no longer operating as R11. And that creates an issue where, whether you've got a variable speed or a single speed, the inside air temperature in your home is going to be the same. The big difference between a variable speed and a single speed is that it stays more consistent. When you have a single speed, you typically have a 1 to 2 degree variance where the temperature goes up and down. Where with a variable speed, it stays pretty flat, the humidity level comes out more evenly, and you don't have those type of issues. So again, I don't think it's related to being a variable speed. I think it's just the building materials have changed a little bit. And I'm letting that music go down. So that you now have this issue taking place. So we're going to have to take a quick break. I'll come back to that. Let's talk about Due West Foundation Repair. You know, if you're having foundation problems, you need to get it addressed, because they don't go away by themselves. Now, is the rain going to make any difference on it? Well, if it continues to rain, absolutely it can. But a single weekend of rain, not really. The soil only absorbs about 1/8 of an inch of water an hour. And so it takes it a long time to soak deep down into the soils to make a big difference. 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You having a problem with your foundation, you want to get answers to it, call the best. 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
1: 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The new fragrance from Jim Dutton.
0: That's why I do it.
1: 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It smells like Texas. Caulk. Look for it right next to the turpentine on aisle 5.

0: 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The unfortunate thing is we build our homes just like we build everything else. 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They get 30, 40, 50 years old, and we're talking about having to totally gut and redo things. Now, are the 2x4 studs still good and stuff like that? Absolutely. But in a lot of cases, the insulation needs to be redone. The windows obviously need to be redone. Doors need to be redone. These are all things that we think are permanent, but they're truly not permanent. And that adds into some of these problems like we were talking about with that air conditioning system. You know, whether you had a single speed or a variable speed, the humidity is coming out of the air. The temperature in the house is going to stay the same. So that variance is not going to cause the issue. It's truly just the same days, they change. We'll be back with another hour of Texas Home Improvement. 9227. 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
5: Boosting Republican turnout for the midterms. I'm Ann Carrick, Fox News. President Trump's blitz continues today.
6: The president rallies in Ohio this evening, a state he won by double digits 2 years ago. He spent Friday night in reliably red Alabama telling supporters in Mobile,
7: I don't need the votes. I'm doing this. You know, I'm doing this and I'm not running for anything. But you're going to think of me as on the ballot, right? Everybody promise.
6: President Trump plans to hit dozens of states between now and the November 3rd elections, though his approval ratings nationwide have slipped. He dismisses those numbers, but concedes the party in power historically loses seats in midterm elections. Jared Halpern, Fox News.
5: A former Cornell University student says she was drugged and gang raped in 2024 and now is filing a civil lawsuit against the school. The DA says her original statement indicated she agreed to the sexual activity and no charges were filed. More from Fox's Eric Shawn.
8: The reports say that the Cornell student did tell the campus police that she was raped, but it seems that someone withheld that. New York Governor Kathy Hochul now appointing State Attorney General Tish James to investigate the Cornell co-ed identified as Jane Doe in court documents. Her claims that in 2024, she was drunk and drugged when seven members of the Chi Phi fraternity raped her for hours at their frat house. She gave a statement to Cornell University police, and new reports say that she did tell them she was raped, but that may not have been passed on to the district attorney.
5: A 25-year-old dual UK-Iranian national man arrested Thursday on suspicion of plotting a terror attack is out on bail, as are five British national men in their 20s arrested earlier on suspicion of explosives and terror offenses near an airbase used by American bombers to strike Iran. America's listening to Fox News.
9: I'm WFAA meteorologist Cassie Hyder. We're going to be cloudy today with a 40% coverage of showers, temperatures in the upper 70s, and a light north wind. Overnight tonight, under cloudy skies, there's going to be a low chance of rain as temperatures drop into the upper 60s. For your Sunday, a 10% coverage of rain mainly in the morning. The afternoon looks dry but cloudy with highs in the low 80s. Mostly sunny skies return on Monday.
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0: 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I mean, it's all there at thipro.com, as well as the Ask Jim button, where you can send in email questions. But we're here live to take calls and answer questions. So 1-800-288-9227. With that being said, we're going to head over to Flower Mound. And Brett, this is Jim. How can I help you?
22: Hi, Jim. Good afternoon. I want to tell you how much I enjoy the show. And it's nice to speak to a neighbor. I've run into you running around Double Oak and Flower Mound occasionally. So anyway, I was calling with a two-part question. Insulation regarding my home. It's a two-story home in Flower Mound. The first question I have for you is I have metal garage doors. I've got a two-car wide garage door and a single-car garage door that face east. And obviously we've had a ton of heat, barring today and this weekend. But when you walk by those metal doors, the heat just radiates and it cooks the garage. And I was considering trying to insulate the garage doors. I know they've got the foil-looking radiant barrier, and then there's also the, I guess, fiberglass or styrofoam-looking sheets. What way is the best way to try to insulate that heat from penetrating and heating up the garage? That's the first part.
0: You know, if all you're trying to do is keep it from heating the garage and you're not going to air condition the garage, go with the radiant barrier one. It looks like a bubble wrap, and you can cut it into panels that fit inside the door, and it works out great.
22: How do you attach that? What's the best way to attach that to those panels on the door?
0: If you look at the metal door, you got the face of it, and then it turns and comes in towards the inside, and then it drops down usually about 3/4 of an inch. There's that little lip there, and you can literally use sheet metal screws to attach that radiant barrier to that.
22: Okay, perfect. The second question I have for you is I've got an upstairs office/bedroom and a bathroom that have a wall that faces to the attic in my home. Okay. And there is fiberglass insulation between the studs and the framing. But I'm wondering if it's not enough, because the bedroom that's got a closet and then the bathroom, the wall that they share with that attic space, it's very warm. And if I open up the closet that has a wall that faces that area of the attic, that closet is just so hot.
0: Yep.
22: Do I need to put additional insulation, or do I need to go get some of those sheet insulation walls and put that up there? Or what would you recommend to try to better insulate or make that more energy efficient and prevent the heat transfer?
0: For that, I would get that, a radiant barrier, but use the Energy Q radiant barrier.
22: And okay.
0: That's a multi-layer system. It can be stapled to the studs over the insulation on the attic side, and as long as you got access to that. What it'll do is it'll keep the heat that's in the attic from getting into your insulation.
22: Okay, great. Well, and can I put that just on the attic wall that abuts to that attic space for the bedroom, bathroom, and closet? And then I don't need to do the whole attic in order to.
0: No, you don't. You don't need to do the whole attic. You can just put it on the wall to keep that heat from going through. Any place where you put that radiant barrier, it acts as a shield to keep heat from just transferring through it.
22: Fantastic. That's the direction I was looking for, Jim. Thanks so much. I enjoy the show, and I'll let you move on to the next caller.
0: Thank you much. You take it. And Brett, if you, that Energy Q, they're on my website, but the number is 1-800-900-6220, and they're just down in Colleyville.
22: Outstanding. We'll give them a call. Thank you.
0: You take care.
22: Will do.
0: Again, our number, 1-800-288-9227. You know, we're going to talk with Patrick from the Pest Shop. And Patrick, how are you today?
1: Hey, I'm pretty good, man. I'd be a lot better if I didn't literally just this second finish driving back from Austin to McKinney. It 100% rained the entire trip.
0: Yeah, not pleasant, was it?
1: No, I hate driving in traffic, and I hate driving in the rain, so, you know, lovely combination.
0: Well, Patrick, this is really the first rain that we've had in quite some time.
1: Yes.
0: Is this going to change what we're dealing with bug-wise?
1: Absolutely. Just generally speaking, there's a general and a specific answer to that question. Generally speaking, it's going to kick up all kinds of activity. I was seeing mosquitoes at my house already a couple of days ago as soon as the rain started showing up, but also it will kick up a lot of stuff out of the ground. You'll get millipedes and slugs and snails and all these type of things. We really, after these long dry periods, we tend to see a lot of millipede activity and ground beetles and crickets, stuff like that, when the rains come back. So just good general pest control, you know, good perimeter treatments around the house and spraying inside, sometimes some granular treatments in the yard, all of that. We're just, you know, time to crank up our fall preventive treatments. But one more specific thing that I'm already seeing is we tend to get swarming events from ants. Ant swarmers are the ones with wings. They're the reproductive animals that are going out to, breed and create new colonies. And a lot of times after it's been dry, ant colonies will move into our walls, which is often just temporary. But then if the colony's in the wall and the rains come and we have a swarming event, sometimes just like termites, they will accidentally swarm inside of the house when they're trying to get out. A lot of times we see them congregated in corners or around lights or windows especially. And the important thing to note is that a lot of people think these are termite swarmers. I don't recall ever seeing a termite swarming event in the fall. That's a springtime thing.
0: Uh-huh.
1: And it's an important distinction, number one, so people don't freak out and think they have termites. We do a whole lot of putting people at ease this time of year by identifying them as ant swarmers and not termite swarmers. But the other thing is that if you are freaking out and you start looking into whether it's DIY or professional termite treatment, it's a very involved process. And there are, unfortunately, pest control companies out there that will rarely due to ignorance, it's usually intentional, but we'll go ahead and give you a termite treatment that costs thousands of dollars when it's just ant swarmers that can be treated a very different way and a lot cheaper and easier, right? So if you guys are seeing anything like that, all of our shops are always, you know, you can come to us with identifications. Just everybody's got a great camera on your phone. Take good close-up pictures of what you're seeing, and you can, all of our shops are cell phones. You can text pictures to us and give us a call, and we can identify your swarmers. We can identify really anything, anything related to pest control or lawn care. If you got pictures of the new weeds popping up with the rain, any new bugs that are coming in, any of that stuff, you can always just send us pictures and give us a call.
0: Okay. You know, and since you were talking about ants, I had this email question that came in. I kind of set it aside for you because it says, my home is 9 years old. I have white stone walls. I've noticed two separate groups of ants going up my columns on the porch and going into the caulking between the stone and the eaves. How do I kill them? I bought some ant spray, but I cannot reach them. And it's too dangerous for me to get on a 10-foot ladder to reach them. The caulking is old, yellow, and pulling away from the house. Do I need to have somebody remove the caulking and reapply? And, you know, a lot of times people think that an outside of a house is sealed. And no, the outside of the house is not sealed. You're not going to keep ants from being able to get in. But how can they deal with the ant problems?
1: Yeah, so first of all, you're absolutely right. They're, you know, people are, I hear that all the time. I don't know how they're getting in. I'm like, they're ants. There's like a million ways they can fit into your house. So interestingly, the most effective treatments for ants in most cases don't involve having to even access the colony itself directly. We use either baiting, which the ants are actively and intentionally carrying back to the colony, or we use insecticides that have a combination of three qualities. The most important one is transferability. So they actually get these chemicals on their body, track it into the colony. But in order for transfer effect to take place, the chemical has to have two other qualities. It has to be non-repellent, or they will avoid the treatment barrier. And it has to be a slow kill, otherwise you don't achieve transfer effect if they die too quickly. So we have multiple products that fit that bill, and you just do treatments, whether it's directed or just general perimeter treatments. Those it's important and a good thing that he observed the where they were moving, because it gives you places to direct the treatment. But there are certain types of chemicals where if you create that barrier, they're going to cross over it, and it will absolutely eliminate the entire colony. As far as baiting goes, identification can be important. So it's the same thing. They can, you know, take good pictures, take a good video, and get in contact with us. Because if we go the route of baiting, different ants respond to different baits. Different ants, some ants may actually pose a structural damage, like carpenter ants. Some may just be temporarily trying to get out of the extreme conditions. Fire ants are notorious for chewing through caulking, and we've seen a high degree of indoor fire ant activity this year because of the extreme conditions. So again, the identification can be really helpful, and but there are treatments that we have that it doesn't matter what type of ant they are.
0: Okay. I need to take a quick break. Do you mind holding on through the break?
1: Not at all. I'll be right here.
0: Okay. And when we come back, there's two things I'd like to talk about. One is, what are the biggest type of bugs we're dealing with and things at this time of year? And then, since you guys have great stuff for the yard, what should we be looking at for getting our yard ready for winter and then spring again? So we're talking with Patrick from the Pest Shop. Their number is 972-519-0355. 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
0: That's 1-800-288-9227. We are talking with Patrick from the pest shop. And Patrick, you know, I mentioned a couple things before we went to break, because we mentioned all the bugs that are coming out because of the rain. But typically at this time of year, what are we dealing with bug-wise? Pest-wise, rodents and stuff.
1: Sure. So that's something else I wanted to bring up. And as we get into the cooler weather, we definitely want to touch back on this. But it is, we saw a really, really high level of rodent activity for August. And that's a resource reduction thing. Same reason that they're coming around the houses in the winter. It's just that, you know, when we have extreme conditions outdoors, they're looking to us for more resources. But it's a great time to start doing preventive rodent control. And again, we can touch on that later. But as far as bugs go, that is really variable from place to place. We tend to see a heavy resurgence in mosquitoes. Sometimes we see fleas come back this time of year, usually moving into October. And I haven't seen much this year. The drought actually kind of put a dent in it, but fall armyworms can cause some pretty serious damage to the lawn, and that can be anywhere from July through October. But again, it's just really dependent on the weather and exactly where you live, and then even where you live, you know, within your certain space. And again, once the rains come back, it's usually ants and mosquitoes and then the ground-dwelling stuff like the millipedes and ground beetles.
0: Okay. And then we, I brought up the yard
1: stuff. The lawn care stuff,
0: yeah,
1: yes.
0: I mean, this is a time of year we got to be getting ready for winter and
1: yes.
0: spring.
1: Yes, there are two very crucial things to be doing right now. You want to get your pre-emergent down. I don't care what you heard. It's not too late for pre-emergent. I like to do my first round around the 1st of September, but this year we were still extremely hot and extremely dry earlier in the month. And I personally usually do a second round around mid-October, early November, but you could hit it right now and it would suffice for both. We've just over the last week started touching the conditions that are really kicking off the germination of fall and more importantly, winter weeds. There's lots of stuff that germinates in September and October that doesn't emerge until December, January, February, like Poa annua or henbit. Getting pre-emergent down right now is crucial. And we also carry fall fertilizers that are good winterizing fertilizers. For example, we have a 21714 with iron and a trace mineral pack that's just a really great winterizing fertilizer. It will strengthen your grass going into dormancy so that it has an easier time coming out of dormancy in the spring. And I've been running it at my house. I did two applications last fall. It's really cool to see the difference, even though it's been months since it was actually applied, to see how much stronger my grass is compared to the immediately adjacent spaces coming out of dormancy in the spring, even though it hadn't had fertilizer on it since October.
0: Yeah, and it's what we do early on that makes the best
1: yes.
0: difference in our yards.
1: I mean, so...
0: Okay.
1: Yeah, lawn care more so than more, you know, obviously when we're treating weeds that are present, that's a like immediate thing that we're taking care of. But as far as having a good, healthy lawn long term, your maintenance and upkeep and preventive stuff are a massive percentage of the work and the results that you're getting. It's very yep. basic maintenance and upkeep, and it takes a little bit of time to get you into that mode. But once you're there, the amount of work that you have to do otherwise is just so minimal.
0: Yeah. Well, I'm getting ready to have to take a break for news, traffic, weather, and all that here on WBAP. But, again, the number for the pest shop is 972-519-0355. And, Patrick, I want to thank you for coming on the show again
1: yes,
0: today.
1: Yes, sir. Yes, sir. Yes. And anybody can also call me up here at the McKinney location as well.
0: All right. Well, Patrick, I appreciate it. And you have a,
1: yes, sir.
0: A great rest of your weekend and relax.
1: Yeah,
0: the drive is over.
1: Yeah, that's right. Thank you.
0: Bye. We'll be back. 1-800-288-9227. Any home improvement question you have. Let's talk DFW Improved. Because if you're thinking about remodeling and you live up on the northeast side of town, of Dallas, you need to call DFW Improved. 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And that really can make a huge difference for you. 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
8: News. I'm Carmen Roberts. Authorities have released the name of the man who allegedly attacked the captain of a Fly Dubai commercial jet.
9: The Associated Press has identified the pilot as Hammam al-Hammami. The Emiratis, who are leading the investigation, now saying the suspect attacked the captain of the aircraft using an axe that's normally kept in the cockpit for emergencies.
8: Fox's Jeff Paul. Details of Cornell University's 2024 investigation into an alleged rape at a fraternity house reveal the accuser's account.
10: Those documents show that the disciplinary panel found that she initially consented to sex with two men, but according to Jane Doe, she was pressured into taking ketamine, which she said left her in a state of vague consciousness.
8: Fox's Chandler Painter. New York Governor Hochul wants to close what's called a voluntary intoxication loophole to prevent cases like this one from occurring. America's listening to Fox News.
25: I'm WFAA meteorologist Cassie Hyder. We're going to be cloudy today with a 40% coverage of showers. Temperatures will make it into the upper 70s with a light north wind. Overnight tonight, mostly cloudy, a slight chance of isolated rain as temperatures drop into the upper 60s. For your Sunday, a 10% coverage of rain mainly in the morning. The afternoon looks dry, cloudy with highs in the low 80s.
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0: 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And I'm going to jump down into an email question here. So, get down to it if I can. So, Dan out of Weatherford is wanting some hardy siding. And Dan, I can tell you, give Shelton Construction a call. I mean, they did the hardy on my house. They do a great job, and they can take care of other things that you may need around the house as well. They're a complete remodeling company. You can reach them at 817-423-7302. And like I say, they can take care of virtually anything around the house. So give them a holler and they'll get you taken care of. And let's get that one moved. And we already did that one. So we'll get on down the line here. Okay. William is wanting to know about window replacement. He says, does anyone remove and replace builder quality windows? I have a 20 plus year old home and not interested in the vinyl framed windows or the expensive Anderson windows, just double pane as original windows are. Well, there are several window companies out there who do different windows, whether it's the vinyl, fiberglass, or a wood type window. That's going to be your choices pretty much on replacement windows. And the reason most replacement windows don't use aluminum, now some, there are some aluminum clad where they've got aluminum with vinyl over it, but aluminum is a conductor of heat, and the heat will travel through that aluminum into the living space. And so replacement windows are typically are going to be either vinyl or the fiberglass or wood. So you just have to take a look at which type of window you want to go with. And again, our number 1-800-288-9227. We're going to head to Frisco. And Bart, this is Jim. How can I help you?
4: Hey, Jim. Good to finally talk to you. Been listening to you for a while. So a couple questions. Put in a patio, outdoor patio with a fireplace 10 years ago. And it's been working just fine. I went to go burn some pinyon wood in it last night, and there's no gas coming out.
0: Okay.
4: And I also have a natural gas barbecue grill, and I tried that, and it fires right up. So there's something wrong with that gas line going to the fireplace. So I was wondering why it would just stop.
0: Well, if there's been any type of movement, a line can get pinched. Because that's one reason that it could stop. But more than likely, there's a shutoff valve somewhere that got cut off.
4: Okay.
0: And is the grill near where the fireplace is?
4: Not really. And the way that they pulled the gas line for the fireplace is they brought it from the attic down through the infrastructure of the patio and into the fireplace.
0: Okay. There's got to be a cutoff valve on it somewhere, though, because code's not going to let you just have an open line with no cutoff on it.
4: Right. Okay. So I'll give the guy a call that put it in and see what he can do.
0: So did they tie in near the AC, the unit up in the attic, the heating unit?
4: Yeah, so there's a whole manifold with a couple water heaters, and so they ran it off of that.
0: Yeah, what I'm wondering is if when there was some service work done or something, somebody cut that valve off and it just didn't get turned back on.
4: Okay. Is that something I can do, or do I need to have the guy come out?
0: No, I would go up there and look at the manifold and see if you see which one is turned off, because typically it's going to be like a butterfly type valve.
4: Right.
0: And so you can, if the valve handle is in line with the pipe, it's open. If it crosses the pipe, it's closed. And take a look and see if one of those is closed, and that's more than likely the one that is going to that fireplace.
4: Okay. Yeah, I haven't had any service, so I don't know. And with it coming from the attic, you know, I wouldn't think that there'd be a possible pinch.
0: No. Well, where the pinch would be is because it was it's built on a patio, correct?
4: Yeah.
0: And with all the weather changes, the dry weather, the concrete goes up and down. It goes down as the soils dry out. When we get rain, it'll tend to swell up. And if it's in some place where there's a pinch point, even though it's underground, it can crush it and pinch it.
4: Okay. Yeah, I don't think the line ever goes underground.
0: Okay.
4: It comes from snake through the infrastructure and into the fireplace.
0: Yeah.
4: Do you have time for one more question?
0: Oh, yeah. Go ahead.
4: All right, so with all the rain, I have a leak that showed up in my roof. It's small, so I got something catching it right now, and it seems like a lot of the roofers don't want to do repairs. They want to do a full roof. But my question is, I've been seeing these new whole roof sprays that they apply.
0: Uh-huh.
4: Are those worth it?
0: No.
4: Okay.
0: Nine times out of ten, they are not. You know, their design, their original marketing on them was extend the life of your roof until you can save money for a new one. So it would buy you a year or two. Now they're out marketing them as 5, 10, 15 years added to your roof. Not going to happen. And the prices that they're getting on a lot of those is just outrageous. So, no, you're better off to apply it to a roof. Now, you can call Arrington Roofing. I had them on during the first hour. They do repairs as well as new roofs, and they got zero problem coming out and doing a repair for you.
4: Fantastic. Yep. You talk about them a lot, so I'll give them a call. Appreciate it, Jim.
0: You bet. You take care.
4: You too.
0: And for anybody else who needs it, Arrington Roofing, 214-698-8443. All right. Again, our number, 1-800-288-9227. We're going to head to Colleyville. And, Bob, this is Jim. Welcome to Texas Home Improvement.
11: Good afternoon, Jim. I appreciate you taking my call here. I have a... I'm fixing to retire soon, and I have built a 12 by 36 foot wood shop.
0: Okay.
11: And it isn't insulated. And this year with the summer, it's just been hellacious going out there.
0: Yeah.
11: And so I have a 12,000 BTU, one of those portable ACs that I've vented through the wall, but uh-huh. without insulation, it can't keep up.
0: Right.
11: And so And in the winter, I have an LP heater, and the concern that I've got is I have a connection for spray, you know, isocyanate, but I've heard that I can't really seal that up because that produces a lot of moisture. So I've started putting up R30 in the 2x6 ceiling joist, and I was going to do R13 in the walls. Is that going to help me get where I need, or am I going down the wrong path here?
0: No, you're going down the right path, but I'll tell you, if I had somebody, and I just did this on my own house, I always use a breathable insulation in the attic and use foam in the walls, because inch for inch you get a higher R value. And as an example, with the fiberglass, you're going to get an R13 in a 2x4 stud. If you put the foam in that same wall, you're going to end up with like an R25. And so there's not a reason not to put the foam in the wall, because the attic is still breathable. That's going to take care of the issues that you're concerned with the moisture and stuff, and insulate it way better. Now, if you don't have access, you know, where you can get it at a reasonable cost, then I get it. Go ahead and go with the fiberglass.
11: Okay. Now, I have a loft up there, so I've got 2x6 rafters, and that's what I'm attaching the R30 to.
0: Yep.
11: So, but I could still do... My concern was I heard that with the propane heater, that it produces a lot of moisture, and that is an issue.
0: Well...

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0: You know, Lone Star Masonry Repair can take care of all your masonry work, whether it's in the fireplace, the chimney, the archways, the cracks in the brick veneer. 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
0: 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We're going to head over to Louisville, and boy, there's been a lot of calls right around my house this weekend. Kevin, this is Jim. How can I help you?
7: Hey, Jim. Thanks for taking my call. I was calling about my house is about 20 years old, and I need to replace my my exterior doors. So I have French doors that open to the backyard. And then also want to replace my front door. And the back doors face the sunrise, and the front door faces the sunset, and they just get beat with the sun. And
0: oh, yeah.
7: I was just checking to see, you know, what your thoughts are. Really think about doing a sliding glass door instead of the French doors. And then, but also, you know, if you have any suggestions about what doors or who to call to look at these doors.
0: Okay. Well, I will tell you, with the remodeling, I've just replaced a bunch of my doors. And the front door, the front door, I went through Southern Front Doors to replace those doors, and they are gorgeous. They're on my website. If you go to our website, thipro.com, and look for contractors, you'll find Southern Front Doors on there. And they've got just tons of doors you can look at on their website.

0: And my front door is a double, like a French door. Then I did have a sliding door that I actually replaced with a French door. And it is one that was in the sun a lot. And so I went with a fiberglass instead of the metal or wood. I did have a metal door there before. But the problem with the metal doors is they do get hot. And that heat does transfer through. Where the fiberglass door, yes, it'll still get hot, but not as bad as the metal doors did. But the sliding doors, the newer sliding doors with the double pane glass and everything, they do wonderful. It's just to get one that seals well enough, it's kind of heavy and pulls hard and stuff. And so I just wanted the ease of opening a French door type door.
1: Gotcha.
0: Now, there are some downsides to going with the French doors, and that's if it's in an area where the water splashes up on it and such, they can tend to leak more than a sliding glass door does.
1: Gotcha. Yeah, our French doors open into our kitchen, and it seems like we're always, bumping in, you try to open the door and bump into, if you're sitting at the table or whatever it is, and so I was thinking about saving some space, but that's a lot of glass, and I was just worried about the heat and the sun beating on it. So
0: yep. Well, you put your youngest kid there, and you open the door, and you just say excuse me, and just keep bumping into them until they move over.
1: Right. Hey Joe, one more question on that
0: sure.
1: On those slide vests. They have some with the blinds that are in between the panes.
0: They do.
1: And what's your thoughts on those?
0: I like the looks of them. My only fear of the whole thing is when the strings go bad in that door, now you got a blind that may or may not be up or down. You definitely can't move it any further, and there's absolutely no way to fix the stupid thing. So you end up replacing the door, and strings like that tend to not last as long as that door should last. And so that was something we looked at when I was replacing the doors here at my house. And I just decided I didn't want to take that chance. I would rather put something over the glass on the door rather than having it inside the glass.
1: Okay. I was worried about that too. And I thought, hey, if that breaks, then what?
0: Yeah. Oh, then it's a new door.
1: Right. Okay.
0: You can replace the glass pack, but it's a bigger pain than it needs to be, and it's just too easy to put a shade over it on the inside on the door itself.
1: Yeah. No. That makes a lot more sense to me. And these are tall doors, and so it's an expensive project. So I wanted to get your opinion.
0: Well, take a look at Southern Front Doors. They'll have doors that they can definitely help you out with.
1: Okay, thanks a lot, Jim.
0: You bet. Take care. And we'll be right back. 1-800-288-9227. 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Whether it's carpet, wood, tile, laminates, whatever type of floor you're looking for, Simmons Flooring has it. 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It's Simmons Flooring, 469-689-1795. Let's head over to Fort Worth and Gary.
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12: We know his name and his weapon. I'm Carmen Roberts, Fox News. The co-pilot accused of trying to hijack an Israel-bound Fly Dubai flight is identified. And we're learning that he was previously grounded by Oman Air over concerns about extremist views. Fox's Jeff Paul has more from Tel Aviv.
13: The suspect later moved to Dubai, where he eventually became a pilot for Fly Dubai. Now, the Associated Press has identified the pilot as Hammam al-Hammami. They're reporting he was born in the UAE and that his mother is from Syria, but he was able to obtain Omani citizenship through his Omani father. The Emiratis, who are leading the investigation, now saying the suspect attacked the captain of the aircraft using an axe that's normally kept in the cockpit for emergencies. Israel is also involved in this investigation, with Prime Minister Benjamin Netanyahu saying this.
14: Whoever sent him will pay a high price.
13: The UAE's attorney general saying the suspect tried to take control over the plane, attempting to carry out what they're calling a terrorist attack.
12: Investigators are trying to determine whether he acted alone or was acting under someone's direction. The captain is recovering in a hospital in Abu Dhabi. North Korea launched a ballistic missile from Wonsan today that traveled about 435 miles before landing in the sea off of Japan. And Pyongyang says that Kim Jong-un supervised that test. That launch came after a landmine explosion near the border injured three South Korean soldiers. The botched execution of death row inmate Krista Pike cost Tennessee's prisons commissioner his job and prompted Governor Bill Lee to halt all executions in the state for the rest of the year. Commissioner Frank Strada resigned to make way for an independent investigation after Wednesday's failed execution of Pike left her hospitalized on a ventilator. Her attorneys want all the evidence from that attempted execution preserved to determine what went wrong and ensure accountability. 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
15: I'm WFAA meteorologist Cassie Hyder. We've got a 40% coverage of showers throughout the day today. Other than that, cloudy and warm, temperatures in the upper 70s with a light north wind. Overnight tonight, cloudy, a very low chance of rain as temperatures drop into the upper 60s. We're still going to be cloudy on Sunday, a 10% coverage of rain in the morning. The afternoon looks dry and warm, highs in the low 80s with a breezy north wind.
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20: Ladies and gentlemen, saddle up your horses. DFW Retirement Radio is galloping into the radio studio. Wee-ha! Here we are. Brittany Levensaler, the star of the show. Our chief wrangler, Jesse Pompa.
21: Yeehaw!
20: He's the, what's your position on the ranch? You're the tax geek, whatever the tax geek position on a ranch would be. Probably you're in charge of counting cattle.
22: Okay? I'm wherever Brittany wants to put me. Wherever you need me, I'm there.
23: Oh, like the ranch hand?
22: Yeah, I'm just the ranch hand.
20: I'm Pete the announcer. I'm at the chuck wagon. That's my job. I prepare really good steaks for the team every night.
23: I thought you meant chuck, like chuckles, giggles, jokes.
20: Oh, yeah, true. I'm there for entertainment.
23: Oh, okay.
20: You guys, Well, anyway, enough of the cowboy metaphor. What are we doing here in the radio studio, Ms. Brittany? What's 15 years of having fun every Saturday?
23: We are here to have fun because money and retirement and the economy and the markets and the government and the banks, it's just all so overwhelming. And it's so much information that it's overload, and it causes confusion and chaos and uncertainty. And so we're here to have fun. We're here to talk about all different types of topics that relate to retirement and your money, help it make sense to you, break it down to layman's terms, English for us.
20: And prevent the panic.
23: Also, ideas and suggestions, strategies that might be a good concept for you to consider to improve your overall financial health.
20: Jesse Pompa, welcome to the broadcast. Your thoughts on another Saturday afternoon? What's on your heart, and what do you hope somebody takes away from the program today?
22: Like Brittany was saying, the news can sometimes bring you down with everything that's going on. So we just want to have a lighthearted conversation and have some fun, talk about your money, and perhaps teach you and talk about some strategies that can maybe help your money go further.
20: Talk about solutions to the things that maybe are worrying you in your retirement. We got a doozy of a headline. Let's go to the news desk. Kiplinger's headline reads, "Will your death double your spouse's tax bill? Four ways couples should prepare for the widow's penalty." That sounds rather ominous.
23: It does. And that's a really good headline.
20: And dubious. Mm-hmm. Sub-headline reads, "In an unfortunate twist of the tax system, losing a spouse may trigger a huge financial hit called the widow's penalty. The good news, you can plan for it." And we thank and send out kudos to Kyle Hammerschmidt, investment advisor, who wrote this piece for Kiplinger. He is his last name more complicated than yours, Brittany. So
23: it is.
20: Levensaler, Hammerschmidt,
23: He wins.
20: But he does. he talks in the article, and maybe we could start here, Brittany, about the four hits, the four things that happen that are pretty predictable when a spouse passes away. There's four hits. There's four danger zones. There's four things to be aware of. Let's talk about those financial hits, and then we'll talk about some possible solutions. But when a spouse dies, there's some stuff to be on the lookout for. Your thoughts?
23: That's right. And all four of these arrive all at once in the same tax year. And broken down, it might not seem that much, but each is significant. But then when you stockpile, right, all four of them, then this just exacerbates the issue. And it's the tax issue. So breaking it down, the four hit. So your tax bracket changes dramatically, right? So you go from married filing jointly to a single filer. So the brackets change and those income thresholds change, which can be a significant difference.
20: They're not as friendly to an individual as they were to a married couple.
23: That is correct.
20: Yep. So, all right, that's one hit.
23: But wait, there's more. But part of that tax bracket, not just the bracket and the threshold, but it's also your standard deductions. So that all ties into the one thing.
20: All right.
23: Number two, your Medicare premium could be subjective to the IRMA surcharge. What is IRMA surcharge? If you exceed the threshold, it's just an increase in your Medicare Part B premium.
20: Based on how much you make, IRMA could take your Medicare costs up.
23: If you think about it right now, a single filer for IRMA is $109,000. A married couple, and I say right now, like 2026. It's $218,000. So that is a Yeah. Double.
20: Again, a disadvantage for somebody who's single versus married.
23: Correct.
20: All right, that's hit
23: or widowed, but I mean, it's not like you chose to be. So.
20: Yeah, exactly.
23: The third one is Social Security, right? Where once we retire, everybody moves to a fixed income. Social Security is one of those sources. So when your spouse passes, you no longer have two checks. The survivor will retain or keep receiving the larger of the two. But essentially, you've lost income.
20: It's not both. Yeah.
23: It's not both.
20: Okay.
23: Correct.
20: And number four, the fourth hit is?
23: Your required minimum distributions do not stop. They do not. So if you're a married couple and you had a large amount in pre-tax account, like 401ks, IRAs, those type of things, you still have the required minimum distributions, except now, again, that goes to a single filer on the single standard deductions and Medicare. So it depends on how much you have, because if you think about it, $1 million, your first RMD is just about 4%. It's just shy, but let's call it 4%. That's $40,000 a year. Could you exceed that if you have a pension, you have rental income, then you have, you know, Social Security and anything else? You can easily get to that $109,000 real quick.
20: You've got a four-headed creature coming at you after the death of a spouse. The good news, and Jesse will get you in here on this part of the discussion, our official tax geek, DFW Retirement Planners. The good news is you can be prepared for these things.
23: Well, and the other good news is, and I know Jesse's, he's waiting to speak, he's saying, be quiet.
20: Yep.
23: But a lot of advisors and planners, they don't talk about this, they don't look at these types of things, but this is exactly what our retirement simulator does. We can look at the survivorship scenario. And what happens after the death of a spouse, and either one, right? We can play that scenario and show you what that looks like in terms of the income and whatnot and taxation and all of that. So that way we can properly plan. Because every time we talk about taxes, it's not planning for taxes this year or next year. A tax plan is a long term. This is a lifetime tax plan. So while the plan is going to be different when you're married versus a widow or widower, yes, but knowing ahead of time is, to me, that's some solid ground to be covering.
20: Jesse, there's probably half a dozen or more tools in the tool belt to deal with the widow's penalty, the four-headed penalty coming at you. And we can't get into all of them here on the air because of time. The next step would be to come into the offices and let's prepare for this, because you sure can prepare. But a couple of thoughts on the solutions out there, the tools and the tool belt that are available to us.
22: Yeah, and I think, you know, going back to what the four-headed monster, what did you call it? The dragon, slaying that dragon, and thinking about
20: taxes. We're adding to the description as we go. It's now a dragon. Okay, that's good. I'm good with that. Fire
22: four-headed
20: breathing.
22: Monster, yeah. You know, so these are some actually really great points that are being made, and some oftentimes aren't being thought of. But like Brittany had mentioned, is the tax brackets are going to be compressed, going from married filing jointly to a single filer, which basically cuts it in half. So as you start, and you get there pretty quickly. So the name of the game is reducing my income, if possible, taxable income. And so some of those strategies is going to be possibly moving or finding a way to shift from a pre-tax bucket into a more tax advantageous bucket.
20: Given time, you can do things like that.
22: And so this is where we talk about the bucket strategy. Sometimes we talk about bucket strategy from an investment allocation and risks standpoint, but we also want to talk about a bucket strategy from a tax standpoint as well. Having different tax buckets, you have your pre-tax bucket, your tax advantageous, maybe a Roth bucket, and then also your cash reserves in your bank and your savings account. All of those different buckets can help you to reduce your possible income. And again, we can use a retirement simulator to plan, as Brittany was saying, to look at a long-term plan and then come up with a strategy. Because again, this is not something you do the year before, because of course, none of us want to plan to die the next day. But we know at some point that's going to happen. And if we can get a plan 10 years, 15 years, the sooner the better. And then we can start to come up with different scenarios.
20: There's a number of ideal strategies or scenarios that we could look at. Let's back up a few years. Isn't the first ideal scenario is to be strategic with a couple on how you claim Social Security benefits.
23: Yes.
20: Back up to that point and do that thinking of this
23: survivor
20: coming at you down the road.
23: Yes.
20: Yeah.
23: That is one of the solutions or strategies is to coordinate your benefits in terms of maximizing the benefit over a lifetime and not just, you know, maybe the person who had the highest earnings, thinking about the survivor as well and how much income that they're going to have and or lose. So maximizing Social Security benefits is one of the solutions.
22: And the way I like to say it to help me remember, instead of thinking about me when it comes to Social Security, we're thinking about we. So how can we plan for Social Security together? Because when one spouse passes away, the lowest one is going to go away, but the highest one will stay. So again, thinking about we versus me.
20: Well, good discussion. And again, we're talking about these four threats, as we call it, the four-headed threat that emerges after the death of a spouse. The good news, you can be prepared for this very challenging season of life that is hard enough without having these other challenges. So, of course, if you have any questions, we welcome your calls, as we do anytime here on the program, 888-7-PIGGY-BANK, our number here at DFW Retirement Radio. Good information, though. Welcome aboard. Yes, we are here. It's another Saturday of talking about retiring better because you've anticipated some of these things that need to be talked about. We call it the full 360 degrees of your life in retirement. We are, as I mentioned, local right here in Dallas and Fort Worth, and we love hearing from you. So as the program goes on this afternoon for the rest of the hour, if you have any questions about the program or maybe about your retirement, we welcome your call at 888-7-PIGGY-BANK, 888-7-PIGGY-BANK, and the website to learn more about the firm and get your 2026 retirement kit. 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Coming up on DFW Retirement Radio, remember Ghostbusters from the 80s? Well, coming up next, we're going to introduce you to the DFW Retirement Planners Inflation Busters. Yes, coming up. 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We will be back.

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9: 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All right, well, we have a big discussion coming up. 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
10: An invisible man sleeping in your bed. 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
11: Ghostbusters!
9: Very good, the Ray Parker Ghostbusters theme. We're going to have to recut, Brittany, for our program and call it Inflation Busters. New segment. Who you going to call? Inflation Busters. It doesn't have the same ring, does it? We're going to work on that, all right? But thought that'd be a good intro. You know, the Ghostbusters got rid of the ghosts. The Inflation Busters, I don't know if you ever get rid of inflation.
12: Oh, no, you can't.
9: But let's talk about inflation from the perspective of really understanding what the long-term impact is going to be on your retirement and whether or not you're going to run out of money because of inflation's impact on the plan, because of inflation's impact on your nest egg. So one thing we're noticing as you all come in for complimentary consultations and analysis in the retirement simulator is that, you know, most of us are pretty aware of inflation's presence. I mean, stuff is costing more. Where we're not getting information largely from other planners in the marketplace in DFW is in-depth information and analysis on year after year, decade after decade, what inflation can do. And Brittany, we're having some aha moments back at the firm. People's eyes are being opened in a big way to reality. And while that is not always pleasant, the good news is, you know, if you know about inflation, you can plan for it. And that's where the retirement simulator is the superpower of the Inflation Busters at DFW Retirement Planners. Talk about that, if you would.
12: It is. So our planning process and approach for inflation is somewhat similar to how we dig into taxes and really look at it. So if you're spending $5,000 a month now, or whatever your number is, what does that really look like in the future with inflation? How are we mitigating that? Where are we getting the money to offset or increase our income to offset, right, to make up for us losing purchasing power, and then all kinds of other things, right? And so it is extremely crucial, and that's where we can also look at, and we show you different scenarios, because what if, you know, we plug in 4% or 4.5% or 5%? We could look at different inflation rates and how long your money will last. If we keep all other variables exactly the same and we just tune, right, we just mess with the inflation rate, what does that do to your portfolio in terms of the longevity of it, right? Because ultimately what you're trying to do is retire and not go back to work, right, if that's what your goal is. Well, how long are you going to live is the biggest catch. Nobody knows. So our retirement simulator, we plan for age 100. And so ultimately, if we change just the inflation rate, we can see when we run out of money and at what, you know, like what year, what age that would be without some of these other what if scenarios.
9: And once you see that, you know, that's kind of like the bad news. The good news is that once you see that, then you can make pivots, you can make moves, you can plan for that, so you're not, as I said just a couple minutes ago, bit in the butt at some point and you're out of money or you can't afford things that you normally would afford. Jesse, again, come back in here and talk about this. We talk about this as a big difference between the firm and maybe places that you've been already for some possible retirement planning advice. The simulator is not only showing the problem, but it's helping us get down that road to solutions. Your thoughts?
13: Yeah, I think one of the biggest risks there when we're talking about inflation, it's longevity risk. And so we never want to plan to die early, but how do we beat inflation? Well, that's one of them. And the other way is to grow and to outpace inflation. So we need to, I would say, structure the portfolio, your assets, your nest egg, build it in a way so that you have a place where you're dipping into your income bucket, which is possibly going to have lower volatility, less risk. In times of when the market goes down, you have a place, you have your safe money there. And then you can also structure your portfolio so that you have a growth bucket. And that one then there, again, it may be more susceptible to market risk, but we have a longer term time horizon. And so that way then we have a balanced portfolio and strategy where I can pull from one during a bad market and I can pull from the other during a good market. And so what we want to do, and what I'm seeing quite often right now, is clients that are coming to us saying they have a lot of cash on hand, a lot of cash reserves. And, you know, we're coming into a different environment right now when we were getting a pretty decent rate on cash, about 4.5%. You know, if you were lucky, you probably were getting 5% in a CD, treasuries, short term. But now we're seeing that number come back down closer to 3.5% and dipping below 3.5% now. So again, as inflation comes down, your rate on your cash is coming down. So we have to figure out how to put all of our money to work and making sure that if we have a lot of cash on hand, making sure we have a good plan and a strategy for that.
9: Is the annual meeting, Jesse, that you do with all the clients of DFW Retirement Planners, minimum once a year? And I know you have some clients who want to get together more often, and that's great. But is that annual meeting part and parcel and vital to managing inflation as we know it and as we see it growing over the last several years?
13: It's one of the most important things that we can do, because if we're on a road trip and we have a long way to go, we want to make stops, pit stops along the way to make sure we're on track to the destination. So it's like you getting on your GPS and never looking at it. At least once a year, you want to make sure you're staying on track, because again, different events, life events can happen. And so we want to make sure that regardless of what's happening, we're always coming back to the overall plan.
9: Well, good stuff. And again, how we monitor and measure and plan for inflation's impact on our retirement nest eggs is vital to making your money last. The retirement simulator, again, opening a lot of eyes. People are seeing for the first time how insidious and how damaging inflation can be over the long term. And, you know, it's the bad news. 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Coming up on DFW Retirement Radio, we'll talk about a checklist of questions to ask and get answered before you sign on the dotted line for an annuity. After that, the four things that many people miss in their retirement plans. And last up, it is the mailbag. Some really good questions this week, including one asking about the fact that apparently you can now get Medicare supplemental coverage at Costco. Listener is asking about this and whether or not Costco is a good place to shop for this particular purchase. We do have some thoughts. DFW Retirement Radio, we are coming back right after the bottom of the hour and the news break. We will return.

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4: News. I'm Roger Stern. We're learning more about the first officer who stabbed the captain on that Fly Dubai flight. He had been grounded by another airline.
5: The suspect in this case was previously hired by Oman Air, but was later given a ground job over suspicion of his activities. Now, exactly what those activities were has not been disclosed yet.
4: Fox's Jeff Paul, the flight landed safely and the captain is recovering. A disturbing report regarding the investigation into an alleged gang rape of a Cornell University student at a frat house.
6: She gave a statement to Cornell University police, and new reports say that she did tell them she was raped, but that may not have been passed on to the district attorney.
4: Fox's Eric Sean. 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
7: For WBAP, I'm WFAA meteorologist Jesse Hawila. Spotty showers tonight with a low temperature of 67. We'll have a very low chance of a sprinkle or a shower Sunday morning. Then the skies gradually clear throughout the day. Don't expect a ton of sunshine, but by the afternoon, some sun, 82. Monday, mostly sunny, 83.
8: DFW Retirement Radio back this afternoon, WBAP. Love being in here on Saturday afternoons, and we really, really love hearing from you. 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Brittany Levensaler and Jesse Pompa are back for a discussion on what's important to understand before you get into an annuity. And annuities can be really useful in retirement. Many people are excited to see that, you know, that mailbox money that arrives every month. But Brittany, as you've taught us through the years, there are some aspects to annuities that you got to make sure you understand before you sign on the dotted line. Your thoughts?
9: I think the biggest thing is annuities can be complex and they can be confusing because there are different types of annuities. But the biggest thing is knowing and understanding not only how they work and operate, but what the objective is. why are you investing, or why do you want to invest in an annuity, right? So, and a lot of times that is not focused on, because the focus is typically a bonus that is being marketed, right? Product, insurance
8: that,
9: companies.
8: Well, I'm glad you mentioned that, because that's also part of what you hear advertised. You know, hey, here's a great annuity, and you get a
9: 20-30% bonus up front.
8: Right.
9: But you give up something, and that's what I would probably say at least 90% of the people that we have met with don't understand the compromise, right? I'm getting this bonus. Well,
8: what do you give up then?
9: You give up rates.
8: So are you saying indirectly I would give up that mailbox amount that I
9: Not
8: get every month?
9: Not necessarily.
8: Okay.
9: You would give up a higher earning potential.
8: Oh, okay. Okay.
9: A cap rate, a participation rate, right? Those things, because they're giving you, the insurance company is giving you that bonus up front. So they're essentially giving you pre-credited interest up front. So you're giving up interest in the long run. So,
8: ooh, interesting.
9: Mm-hmm.
8: So you could do better in the long run, maybe without the bonus.
9: Correct.
8: Is what you're saying.
9: And it all boils down to what the objective is. So if you say, Brittany, I'm considering buying an annuity, and all I want it for is I want to keep my money safe, right? So preservation, and I'd like it to grow a little bit. You know, can we find something maybe to beat the bank, be something different than the bank? So that is available, right? But you don't need a bonus. If you have money sitting in the bank or a CD, right? And you want to look at purchasing an annuity, why do you need a bonus? You don't have anything to offset.
8: So it's like the bonus makes you feel good. It's the warm and fuzzy thing,
9: mm-hmm.
8: that maybe is not it's not the best possible deal for you, though.
9: Not necessarily. Yeah. Now, I'm not against, you know, if you need a bonus, but that's usually if you're replacing an existing annuity. The insurance companies, a lot of them will offer a bonus to help offset any surrender charges or market value adjustment. But that's a tool. That shouldn't be the reason that you invest or that you buy something, is just because of a bonus.
8: Jesse, come on in here and let's get your thoughts on this discussion. I know one question you ask in every discussion with a radio listener regarding an annuity is like a broader question, and that is, do you even need an annuity? Is an annuity the best strategic decision for your retirement and your needs? Your thoughts on this?
10: No, I think you're exactly right. So the need, the word there is, do you need it? And I think that's one of the things that we always try to come back to is, and this is, it goes back to the bigger picture of looking at your plan first. So again, this ties into the retirement simulator. I know we talk about it all the time on the show.
8: So there may be a better way for me to get the income or the mailbox money I'm looking for that doesn't involve an annuity? Is that what you're saying?
10: Possibly.
8: Yeah.
10: But,
8: okay.
10: But also we're talking about diversification and why that's so important. So, you know, we talk about a lot of people, when you think about retirement, and most people just think of my 401k, and that's done pretty good over the last few years. And that 401k is good, but then let's look at all the different tools in the toolbox and see how we can achieve those goals.
8: So don't jump to the conclusion that you need an annuity. That's a really good point. It's kind of like, you may not need that knee replacement, right? I mean, it may be a tendon injury or something like that. Okay, all right, I'm getting that. Go ahead.
10: And also one more thing, too, because I'm sure there's a lot of listeners right now that are listening and said, well, do I need the annuity? Maybe, maybe not. I know I have one, and I bought this maybe a few years ago. And this is not to say there's annuities are bad. I think sometimes annuities can get a bad rep, and you might hear some commercials that say, you know, do you need an annuity or why they may be bad? But I would say, let us analyze that for you too, because the need can sometimes change. And that's one of the things why we always recommend reviewing what you have every year, because sometimes life events happen, changes in your life. And we may analyze all of your investments. And if you have an annuity, that's something that you can come in and we can check to see, okay, does it still serve the same purpose as it did 5 years ago?
8: Or could you be doing something?
10: Or is there something else that you could be doing too? So that's why we always recommend come in, and we do that all the time as well. So we have annual reviews, semi-annual reviews, and we always analyze the investments you have and make sure that it is still a fit. What you have is still good for your long-term goals.
8: Well, a great discussion. And if you have questions about an annuity, feel free to give us a call, DFW Retirement Planners, 888-7-PIGGY-BANK, right here in Dallas-Fort Worth, 888-7-PIGGY-BANK. 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Coming up on DFW Retirement Radio, we will talk about the top four things that many people miss in their retirement plan because we're all so busy, first of all, and many firms just don't talk about these four issues. After that, the mailbag, and two really good questions this week. One is asking whether Costco, you know, Costco where you go for groceries, is a good place to get your supplemental Medicare coverages. I bet, tell you, everybody's selling this stuff. Eventually, the kids selling Girl Scout cookies will be selling Medicare coverage. So we're going to get into that question before the end of the hour. Costco, I can't believe it. Also, a second question is regarding the pros and cons of signing up for Social Security and continuing to work. We do have some thoughts on that as well. So don't touch that dial. We're coming back. This is DFW Retirement Radio from WBAP.
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8: 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Brittany and Jesse are back to talk about the strategic partner team at DFW Retirement Planners, here to help you with the full 360 degrees of your life in retirement, from taxes to estate planning, claiming Social Security and Medicare benefits, long-term care. All these areas you can get handled by the professionals in the strategic partner team. Britt, clients love not having to gallivant across the Metroplex in various traffic jams to get various services handled, because you've assembled this, it's like a team of superheroes. If you would, talk about why you set this up over 22 years ago when you started the firm. It's a unique concept from the standpoint that other firms generally don't offer this. So what was the idea 22 years ago?
9: We set it up because each strategic partner plays a vital role in the success of your retirement. So retiring isn't just about the amount of money you have or the amount of income. It's all encompassing. And so part of that means if we can save on taxes, right? So we have a strategic partner that's CPA, a tax attorney, whatever it is that you might need.
8: Number of different partners in that tax category.
9: Yeah. Correct. Yeah. Especially if we want to make sure that your retirement plan is tax efficient, we need to bring in those professionals to do that.
8: So I don't have to go all over the Metroplex or start surfing and figuring out who I'm talking to, because you've you know, these are people that the firm knows and
9: right
8: and work with. Yeah,
9: I think of it like a football team, right? You got your head coach, your assistant coach, you got your offensive coordinator, your defense coordinator, right? Everybody is still part of the same team, though. So that's what our strategic partners are. So DFW, retirement planners, that's where you're basically your head coach, okay? And then we have the strategic partners for CPAs or tax attorneys for tax planning. We have an estate planning team. We have Medicare planning team, right? Because we don't want to get hit with Irma if we can help it. And your Medicare plan, your health care plans as well. And any insurance needs you might have, long-term care, besides just how to actually invest your money. And so that is essentially, in a nutshell, what the strategic partner team is.
8: So no poking around, no hunting around. You've got the team.

0: Makes you wonder why more retirement planners don't offer this. Is because we hear a lot that, wow, that just makes so much sense, but I've never been offered that. Is it because everybody's in their own lane trying to, you know, out there is trying to sell you stocks, sell you annuities, sell you what they sell you?
1: It could be.
0: Yeah.
1: It could be that, right? It's speculative, but we wanted to be different. And being different means that we need to be able to do more than one thing. Social Security planning and the rest of your income planning. All of that is crucial to you and your retirement
0: success. It's all connected, isn't it?
1: Mm-hmm. Yeah.
0: Jesse, thoughts. And again, you know, I know you love talking about taxes and being strategic. You really get into the numbers. You know, you love this discussion. Having this team of experts around is kind of, I mean, it makes your job easier because you've got, you know, the specialist back to the doctor. You've got different areas of care and covered. So your thoughts.
2: That's actually a really great analogy of what you just said. Back to the doctor. You know, you could have a general physician and I'm sure they've studied the whole body. You have to be an expert to know what you're going to do. But at the same time, who do you recommend and why do you recommend? A cardiologist versus a podiatrist, optometrist. So in the same way, like Brittany was saying, we know we're very good at what we do, but that doesn't make an expert at everything.
0: Well, an example of that is, you know, the firm has a retirement simulator. We love the simulator. We trust the simulator, but we can confirm it with these strategic partners.
2: Right.
0: Kind of important. You know?
2: And I like how you said it. You know, it's a team of superheroes and we want to be able to help match you up. And at the same time, communication is very key and very important. We all communicate with one another. We don't hide any information from your CPA or from the attorney because it works best when we all work on the same at the same table as you, all on the same team working for you.
0: Well, good stuff, Jesse and Britt. 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Coming up on DFW Retirement Radio, we'll dive into the mailbag. Some good questions this week. One is asking about Medicare open enrollment, which is upon us this time of year. Every year it is here. A listener is asking for our thoughts on Costco. Yeah, the grocery store selling Medicare supplemental coverages, you know, in their stores. Yeah, just down from the toilet paper, you got your Medicare. Well, all jokes aside, we do have thoughts on this, as well as more broadly thoughts on being successful during Medicare open enrollment. So we'll talk about that. Another question is from someone asking about getting signed up for Social Security, but continuing to work while they get benefits, wondering if we have opinions, pros and cons. There are some. We'll talk about them coming up. DFW Retirement Radio. We are coming back right here on WBAP.
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0: 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All right, it is the mailbag. We got some good questions this week, Brittany. First one reads, Dear Brittany, I see that Costco is getting into offering Medicare insurance policies. What are your thoughts? Are they a better deal? Yes, it's a better deal, but you have to buy 144 policies in order to get the discount. I don't know. I'm joking. Because Costco is where you go for the quantity deals.
1: Yes.
0: Yeah. So
1: Costco, and if they get into Sam's, it sure enough, Sam's will be right
0: so
1: there to follow.
0: Everybody's getting into Medicare. I see, you know, you can buy it on, did I see Amazon? I mean, a lot of people are offering Medicare. What are your thoughts? This is that time of year, too, isn't it? Where people have the Medicare open enrollment. So a lot of people are thinking Medicare. So Costco, Medicare.
1: So there's a couple things to point out first, and or, you know, it's a little fine line that sometimes you don't think about or you don't read because you're just
0: you're too busy looking for the numbers,
1: right?
0: The 7-point font, is that what you're referring to?
1: It could be,
0: Ms. Brittany? Yeah.
1: So a couple things. Just remember that Costco is not the insurer for your Medicare. The actual coverage is still issued by the insurance company, okay? Number two, original Medicare, such as Part A and Part B, still comes through the federal government.
0: All right. So these are the Advantage programs or the add-on policies that a lot of people get to augment.
1: Correct.
0: Your
1: supplemental or your Medicare.
0: Mm-hmm. So you've established two important things. First of all, this isn't the federal Medicare. And secondly,
1: Costco is not the insurance company.
0: Yeah, you don't file with Costco.
1: Correct.
0: All right.
1: And then number three, having a membership to Costco doesn't mean that the plan is cheaper than if you were to purchase it through a different agent or a broker.
0: So is Costco just a broker? Are they turning into turning into a broker?
1: Correct.
0: Okay. All right.
1: So to me, it's not a bad resource to have. It's a tool in your toolbox if you're trying to compare maybe something that you currently have and you're looking to make a change, or if you're signing up for the first time. I get that, but again, it's a resource. Doesn't necessarily mean it's going to be the best answer or the right answer for you.
0: One of the things we talk about, especially during this time of year, is the strategic partner of DFW Retirement Planners and the fact that they will point you to the right policy for you. They're not tied to one
1: insurance company.
0: Yeah.
1: Correct.
0: So I don't know about Costco or if they're motivated to maybe sell one line over another.
1: Correct. I don't know that
0: but
1: either.
0: That could be a thing.
1: It could be where maybe they only have one plan as they're dipping their toe into
0: it. So it's like you got one flavor of chicken at the restaurant, and that's not always best for people. It's not the best deal. So can we talk a little bit about the strategic partner of DFW Retirement Planners?
1: Yes.
0: So all you have to do is give us a call, 888-7-PIGGY-BANK. And right now, everybody's thinking about Medicare. They can help you get the best coverage for you.
1: Correct. So whether it's the annual open enrollment, the AEP, or you're turning 65 for the first time, so this is your initial enrollment, our Medicare strategic partners will shop the marketplace. They're independent, meaning they're not married to any one company, and they have, you know, multiple companies and plans available. But really what it boils down to is they're able to find a plan that either meets the coverage that you need, such as a specific doctor or medication, or if there's a specific premium that you're trying to stay around, right?
0: And they'll take the time for you that you need. I'm not casting aspersions on Costco, but I've never gotten into a lengthy conversation with anybody about anything at Costco.
1: Well, plus it's new, so there's going to be some kinks that need to be ironed out anyway. So,
0: okay. All right. So I think we've established.
1: But I'm not knocking it. It's a good, you know, FYI, plan B, double check, you know.
0: Yeah. All right. So, Jesse, anything to add to that? It was a pretty good explanation by one Brittany Levensaler.
2: Yeah, I thought that was really great. And like she said, there are multiple options to choose from, and it's good to have other tools that are in the toolbox that can help you make that decision.
0: Yep. Let's go on to another question, if we can. It reads, Dear Brittany, what's the rule on working and getting Social Security benefits? I want to work into retirement to save up some extra money. but want to be smart about this? This is a good question, because
1: very good question.
0: There's a couple of things to avoid or just be aware of. So answer this question. Why do you want to be very mindful of what you do while you work and get benefits?
1: Because of the earnings limits test. That is the true reason behind delaying benefits, especially if you're still working and you're under full retirement age. Now, granted, most of us have a different full retirement age. So anybody 1960 and after, you're age 67. So if we're 59 and before, some of us are still, you know, like that 66.
0: Isn't it generally the second age of the three? You've got the initial where you can get benefits, that age.
1: 62.
0: The second one is where you would be able to get benefits and work and not have a count against your benefits.
1: Correct.
0: Yeah.
1: At full retirement age.
0: So I got that part right. All right.
1: You did.
0: Cool.
1: And then the maximum and the full delaying of benefits is age 70.
0: So you want to be strategic about this. So to answer your question, you can, in fact, work and get Social Security benefits, but you want to make sure you get into, like, DFW retirement planners and be strategic about it.
1: That's correct, because our analysis will take into consideration your age, how much you're making, how long you're going to continue working, and that earnings limits test. Does it make sense? Because then you have a reduction in benefits. And sometimes there are several situations that I've seen to where, you know, if somebody's 65 and you're still working and you make $100,000 a year, I'm just making hypothetical.
0: Sure.
1: They withhold $1 for every $2 over the income threshold, which is $24,480 this year.
0: All right.
1: $24,000. $2,000 a month, right? So you're basically not going to get any benefits. What's the point of filing? There's no point.
0: Yep. And there's a good argument.
1: I mean, that simplifies it, but
0: no, and there's an argument to be made for delaying benefits if you're working.
1: There's an argument for delaying benefits.
0: Yep.
1: There's an argument for, you know, if you're married and we're still working. There's also an argument for if you retire early and you only work half of the year, then you may not be imposed. You might not be imposed to the earnings limits test. So there's just different scenarios and situations, and we can have that discussion.
0: Well, good stuff. Thank you, Britt. Thank you, Jesse. And really good questions, as always, here in the mailbag. We are wrapping up almost the top of the hour. Let me say, first of all, thank you for tuning in this afternoon. We are here every weekend, 2 to 3 p.m. on Saturday, and we appreciate you spending a few minutes with us this afternoon. Any questions from our program today, whether it's on, you know, any of the topics we've been discussing, maybe a question about your retirement, give us a call right here in Dallas-Fort Worth, 888-7-PIGGY-BANK, 888-7-PIGGY-BANK. 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And I know you got it over there. 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
0: 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Cetera Advisors is under separate ownership from any other named entity. The views stated in this program are not necessarily the opinion of Cetera Advisors, LLC, and should not be construed directly or indirectly as an offer to buy or sell any securities mentioned herein. Due to volatility within the markets mentioned, opinions are subject to change without notice. Information is based on sources believed to be reliable. 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
7: He was grounded once before. I'm Roger Stern, Fox News. We're learning more about the Fly Dubai first officer who stabbed the captain and tried to take over the flight until passengers stopped him. Fox's Jeff Paul in Tel Aviv.
8: According to people familiar with the matter who spoke to Fox News, the suspect in this case was previously hired by Oman Air, but was later given a ground job over suspicion of his activities. Now, exactly what those activities were has not been disclosed yet, but the suspect later moved to Dubai, where he eventually became a pilot for Fly Dubai. The Associated Press has identified the pilot as 29-year-old Hammam al-Hammami. They're reporting he was born in the UAE and that his mother is from Syria, but was able to obtain Omani citizenship through his father. The Emirati bodies who are leading the investigation now say the suspect attacked the captain of the aircraft using the cockpit's axe. The UAE's attorney general is saying the suspect then tried to take control of the plane, attempting to carry out what they're calling a terrorist attack.
7: Investigators want to know if the first officer acted alone or had connections with an extremist group or foreign entity. At least 10 people hurt, too, in critical condition in Australia after the driver of a vehicle plowed into a crowd standing in the road to cheer on Newcastle Knights rugby team. Police confirming it was not a terrorist attack. Counter-terrorism minister Yasmin Catley.
9: Please drive responsibly. Take your time. We want everybody to enjoy themselves and help in celebrating what the Newcastle Knights have achieved.
7: Multiple reports say the 18-year-old motorist drove erratically to get the crowd excited but lost control of his vehicle. South Korea reports another ballistic missile fired by North Korea. 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
11: For WBAP, I'm WFAA meteorologist Jesse Hawila. Spotty showers tonight with a low temperature of 67. We'll have a very low chance of a sprinkle or a shower Sunday morning. Then the skies gradually clear throughout the day. Don't expect a ton of sunshine, but by the afternoon, some sun, 82. Monday, mostly sunny, 83.
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Good afternoon, WBAP. Hope you're having a great weekend. Our number for any questions, 888-7-PIGGY-BANK, right here in Dallas-Fort Worth, 888-7-PIGGY-BANK. 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
1: Profits versus safety. I'm Gordon Deal with Nicole Murray. Thanks for spending part of your weekend with us. Here's what's coming up this hour.
2: Safety issues during the rapid development of AI may come down to some false choices. A tech expert breaks it down.
1: Open enrollment for Medicare is later this month. We'll identify changes you'll need to be aware of.
2: On the personal finance front, telling your family you can't make Thanksgiving because it's too expensive to travel.
1: And why people think it's okay to use their speakerphone when on a call or watching social media videos.
3: I think speakerphone is like the worst offender of this, but it can also be playing, you know, TikTok videos out loud. Just anything where you should be using headphones, really, and your phone becomes almost like this radio that's just blasting out sounds that no one wants to hear.
1: Jamie Waters at the Wall Street Journal has a story called "For the Love of God, Please Put on Headphones." It's shaping up to be a race between profits and safety when it comes to AI development. Tech analyst Rob Enderle says we are watching an extraordinary technological arms race unfold, and the people leading it bring very different assumptions about how AI's risks should be managed. Rob, explain.
4: Well, it's a tug of war between safety, profits, and sanity, and everything else mixed in. So the issue here is you've got folks like NVIDIA's CEO, Jensen Huang, saying, you know, full speed ahead, we're going to do this regardless of the risk. And then you've got a large number of folks on the other side saying no, including the heads of most of the major AI firms saying we need some kind of control here because these AIs are jumping containment. In fact, we just had OpenAI pull back their latest model for safety concerns. They've gone and hacked other companies. They've lied to keep themselves functioning. Not a good concept if you're thinking about taking AI and applying it to, you know, military ordnance or things like quality of water or food or anything like that, where going off the rails could result in large numbers of deaths. So a real contrast between the folks that say, don't worry, and the folks that say, no, we need to worry a lot and we need to do something before we have a catastrophic outcome.
1: How much of this, Rob, is some sort of public relations stunt to attract more dollars ahead of an IPO?
4: Well, I don't think it's to attract more dollars. I do think a certain amount of this is to reduce liability. If you have an AI that jumps the rails and then craters a competing company, and it's your AI, in other words, you either built it or you paid for it, you're probably going to be liable for the damage, and the damage could exceed the total value of your company. By a significant amount, because you imagine a small, say, car parts supplier that puts in an AI, and that AI goes out, jumps the rails, and craters General Motors. You're done. I mean, you're effectively bankrupt and out of business. So the risk is real. Even if we don't talk about the potential for death as this technology is applied to things like water quality or weapons.
1: We're speaking with Rob Enderle, founder and principal analyst at the Enderle Group. You wrote in your piece for TechNewsWorld.com about this video that describes what could happen if AI were to escape human control. Explain that a little bit.
4: Well, so there are a number of videos out there right now that talk about if AI is going to wipe you out, this is how it's going to occur. And this was triggered by the CEOs of these AI companies supporting a researcher that said that pretty much by 2030, there's a 10% probability, which is certainly significant, more significant than I'd care for, that AI is going to kill every human on the planet. And so that is a fairly significant risk. Back when they created the Hadron Collider, they did an analysis as to what were the odds of it creating a black hole that would consume the planet. There was a concern because it was out, you know, several decimal points that it might be possible, and then it turned out that they were several decimal points wrong in the wrong direction, but it was still well below 1%. And that caused them to kind of really think about better securing the technology. Here we're at 10%, and we're arguing about whether we should do something or not. So that's a it's a fairly significant difference between how we approach both problems. But these various videos showcase a series of things where AI, even operating benignly, say if you were to take an AI and you were to say, okay, I just want you to make as much money as you can, the model suggests that by the time it's done, it's basically an automated, organized crime unit that's blackmailing and doing a lot of illegal stuff to maximize the revenue return, because those kinds of behaviors do provide a very high return. And of course, since the AI has no risk of going to prison, the risk reward, at least for the AI, isn't bad at all. For the humans, however, that are operating the platform, it could be, if you're the one being robbed, currently you're going to take exception to it, but even if you're the ones doing the robbing, unless that was your intent, chances are you're going to end up in prison.
1: Jeez.
4: Or worse. So the downside of a lot of these things are significant. And most of the deals with regard to AI killing us all off really comes down to somebody just did a sloppy job of programming something.
1: Yeah, yeah.
4: And the AI does something it wasn't intended to do, and presto changeo, we're all dead. And they're already using it for disease research. So how hard would it be for an AI that jumped the rails to create a disease that has no cure and then release it? That's a problem.
1: Thanks, Rob. Rob Enderle, founder and principal analyst at the Enderle Group. Coming up next on This Weekend, the risks of stopping GLP-1 meds.
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0: Ready for the weekend? 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
1: First weekend of October. Glad you could join us. A new study suggests cardiovascular risks can rise after patients stop taking GLP-1 medications. What should patients understand about these new findings? We're joined by Dr. Michael Weintraub, endocrinologist and obesity medicine specialist at NYU Langone. Doctor, help us out.
3: Well, we've actually had this family of medicines for 20 years. The first GLP-1 medicine actually was approved in 2005. So we do have a pretty good understanding about, you know, what are the potential side effects and how to navigate those side effects. Could there be something that's even rarer that we haven't yet discovered? Potentially. The benefits are certainly real in terms of the reduction in heart attacks and strokes by 20%, the prevention of liver disease to becoming, you know, liver failure, the preservation of or treatment of sleep apnea, knee pain, osteoarthritis. It all is real benefits. So that's when you got to think about, well, are all these beneficial in my particular case? And how do I weigh that against the known risks or even the potentially unknown, really rare side effects maybe we don't yet know, and that's where, you know, having someone on your side to really go through those who's knowledgeable about the medical benefits and risks is needed.
1: Yeah, we're speaking with Dr. Michael Weintraub, endocrinologist and obesity medicine specialist at NYU Langone. Do I guess these complications that we're now getting word of for when you stop a GLP-1, do they depend on, say, some sort of pre-existing condition?
3: Well, overall, if we stop the GLP-1 medicine, our appetite is going to return. The way that I like to think about this is...
1: I'm sorry, clarify. It is going to return? Is that what you said?
3: Yes. Yeah. We have weight regain. In the vast majority of people, not everybody, interestingly, but most. And that's because in somewhere in our adipose cells and our fat cells, there is some type of memory that's feeding to the brain of saying, this is what my body weight set point is. And, you know, that is a certain weight. And when we take these medicines, it essentially lowers that body weight set point so that our appetite decreases and then we lose weight to this new body weight set point. When we stop these medicines, then that body weight set point rises. It returns back to what it was before. And that's what leads to this increase in appetite and increased food intake. And then we have weight regain.
1: Okay. And so is that part of why this new study, I guess, is saying that there are cardiovascular risks? I guess the same ones that existed before you lost the weight?
3: Yeah. So, you know, when we take the medicines, we're lowering that risk of cardiovascular disease or heart attacks and strokes. When we stop the medicine, we regain that weight, the risk comes back. We, I think, still had benefit for the time that we took it, but it would, gosh darn, be great if we could maintain that weight loss and maintain those cardiovascular benefits. Interestingly, there is some signal that these medicines, even independent of the weight loss, in addition to the weight loss, they have some direct protective effect on the heart by way of inflammation, by way of some other mechanism. We're still learning, but it seems like it's not just all about the weight loss with these medicines. These truly are cardioprotective. They really do improve our health, and not just when it comes to weight loss.
1: Yeah. How about stuff that's in the pipeline? Do you know what's ahead, say, in the coming months or years in terms of, I guess, fine-tuning these types of meds?
3: Mm-hmm. Yeah, I mean, that's really exciting, too, in terms of all the new developments that are coming out. You know, this is not a one-size-fits-all approach. Not everyone responds well to these GLP-1 medicines. Some people may have more side effects. Some people just might not have the weight loss that is quoted as average for reasons that we're still learning. But different medicines that have different ways of working, they simulate different hormones that our body produces when we're full. Because they simulate different and unique satiety hormones, they have different ways of working and might work well in one person versus the other. So just having more choice is better because we're then able to mix and match or see which one works well with a particular person.
1: That's Dr. Michael Weintraub, endocrinologist and obesity medicine specialist at NYU Langone. coming up next on This Weekend, when it's too expensive to visit family for the holidays.

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3: I do say so myself. 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

0: Glad you're with us. The holiday season is around the corner, but the time to plan travel is now. But what if you can't afford what the family wants to do? Here's this weekend's Nicole Murray.
1: Talking about holiday travel today, here to discuss, Market Watch reporter Aditi Srikant. So talk to me first about what domestic flights will cost this year for Thanksgiving.
2: So flights this year have been pricier. Jet fuel prices are the highest they've been since the start of the U.S.-Iran war in September. They were nearly 36% higher than they were at the start of the year. And that's pretty significant. So that's the difference between a $290 flight and a $394 flight. And prices are just expected to go up.
1: So you should
2: expect to spend quite a bit more this year on Thanksgiving and Christmas travel than you did last year.
1: Someone wrote in talking about a situation with their family and holiday travel. Can you explain?
2: A reader wrote in saying that their family always goes somewhere different for the holidays, and their sister always picks someone that they're somewhere that's cheapest for her. And then when this reader ever pushes back and is like, should we find something a little more affordable, their family treats them like they don't know how to manage money and they're really irresponsible. And, you know, their question is, how can I push back against this narrative without spending $800 to see my family every holiday season?
1: And what do you suggest for someone who doesn't want to spend that kind of money these holiday season?
2: So as we just discussed, it is going to be rough to spend less money on holiday travel this year. However, you know, there are workarounds. For example, you can suggest that y'all fly on literal Thanksgiving, Christmas Eve, or Christmas Day. Those days, flights tend to be cheaper. Also, something airlines have done because jet fuel prices are so high is they've eliminated some routes. So, you know, this past summer, American Airlines temporarily suspended six flight routes. You know, use that information to suggest places to your family. Suggest places that have lots of flight routes, that have lots of options. Usually those will be cheaper. Also, you know, try to book on Tuesdays. That also tends to be cheaper. So I think there are these workarounds that if your family is, you know, pressuring you to visit for the holidays and you don't want to spend a ton of money, one, book as soon as possible. Two, maybe be flexible on your dates. You know, the point is to be together. If, you know, half of Thanksgiving Day is gone and y'all have to do the dinner the next day, that's also okay. And just be kind of aware of the destinations you're picking.
1: Is there a day of the week that experts suggest you fly on in general, or does it all revolve around what the upcoming holiday is?
2: It's literally just like if you are going to fly home on the traditional holidays, Thanksgiving and Christmas, flying home on Thanksgiving, Christmas, and Christmas Eve are the days.
1: And any other tactics that you would suggest about approaching family about cost concerns in general?
2: I just think, communicate often and early. Oftentimes we think we have made ourselves clear when we haven't. So I told this person, I was like, if you are just last minute, everyone's making plans, doing all the stuff, and last minute you're popping in and saying, wait, this is really expensive, that could be annoying. Like, take some initiative, take the reins, look up flight routes, see what is within your budget, vocalize your budget, say like, hey, I'd really like to keep flights under $500 this year. You know, you have to be really communicative and really clear, and you probably have to, reiterate over and over again what you want. So I would say those are things that sometimes we assume because they're family and because we have this budget that other people also have this budget. Like, don't make assumptions, say clearly what you want and make suggestions about flights, destinations. Look up flights if you have to, send flights to people. Like, if you are going to be picky with your budget, if you're not going to be super flexible, you have to do more of the work.
1: Any suggestions for someone who plans on sitting out completely?
2: I would say something that, like, if you want to sit out completely, that's okay. Like, there are other times to visit your family. I know one of my best friends, she actually doesn't visit on holidays because she tells her mom, like, it's expensive and everyone's visiting, so we don't actually get one-on-one time. So she always actually does her holiday travel in January. Because she's like, that I actually get to spend time with my parents and I avoid high flight costs. I just would say, you know, if you know that going home during the holidays is a non-negotiable for you, and no matter how you spin it, your family is determined to go to this place that costs you $800, $1,000 to get to, it's better to know now in September or October than it is, you know, when you're booking it in 3 weeks.
0: That's this weekend's Nicole Murray with Market Watch columnist Aditi Srikant. Coming up next on This Weekend, changes for Medicare as we approach open enrollment.
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4: I'm Carmen Roberts. An urgent search off the coast of Nantucket for a missing air ambulance that disappeared early this morning with six people.
5: According to FlightAware data, the plane plummeted from 24,000 feet to 11,000 feet in just 3 minutes. The Coast Guard says the Gulfstream G-100 was flying from Bermuda to Boston's Logan International Airport.
4: Fox's C.B. Cotton. Just days before President Trump rallies for Republicans tonight in Ohio, a Navistar truck factory there closes, laying off 1,400 workers.
6: The economy will be one of the defining issues of this election. The president is fully aware of that. He made news announcing more checks to be handed out. The administration is tapping into the Medicare Improvement Fund to dole out $90 checks for more than 20 million seniors.
4: Fox's Madeline Rivera. 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
7: For WBAP, I'm WFAA meteorologist Jesse Hawila. 67 tonight with spotty showers continuing through the overnight. Maybe a lingering sprinkle or a light shower early Sunday morning. Otherwise, mostly cloudy in the morning, partly sunny in the afternoon with a high of 82. Monday, mostly sunny skies with a high of 83.
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0: Thanks for spending part of your weekend with us. Gordon Deal with Nicole Murray. Coming up this half hour, changes ahead for Medicare that you need to note. Also, the most obnoxious phone users, and why hundreds of strangers crashed a wedding in North Carolina during a storm. We'll have that story in about 20 minutes. Medicare open enrollment begins October 15th, and there are changes you'll need to be aware of. We're joined now by Eli Foyer, Medicare planner, also author of a new book called A Guide to Medicare. Eli, what changes?
20: There are many changes actually coming down the down the pike. We have a lot of carriers, as far as the Medicare Advantage plans, pulling out of multiple states and counties. So that's one thing to know. Keep an eye on your mail and see if your plan is making changes.
0: Okay, and then what?
20: Well, then you have to take a look and see if your what other plans are available. Depending on what state you live in, you might want to consider, you know, possibly a Medicare supplement plan and a prescription drug plan, because the Medicare Advantage plans the last few years have been a little shaky, a little dicey. They haven't been on steady ground.
0: That's interesting. Why not? Because I was going to ask you, we should know the difference between Medicare and, say, Medicare Advantage.
20: Well, yeah, absolutely. So just to answer your question first, the reason for that is essentially the cap on the prescription drug program, which started in 2004, and then, you know, onward. It was part of the Inflation Reduction Act. So basically, what the insurance companies are having to do is pick up the balance when people have very expensive medications, and that is causing them to be less profitable. And majority of these companies are for-profit organizations, and if they're not profitable, they're not going to be offering those plans. Mm-hmm. And this is a trend we're going to continue to see, most likely, at least until 2027.
0: What is the most disappointing thing you see from, say, Medicare right now, from a patient's perspective?
20: And I do talk about this in the book, A Guide to Medicare, is, you know, about some of the deficiencies in Medicare, right? Medicare, the law was passed in 1965. And, you know, aside from some minor legislation, the program has remained more or less the same. It's not been updated for the 21st century. So on original Medicare, you know, we don't have dental coverage. We don't have vision or hearing aid coverage. We don't have coverage for, you know, non-emergency transportation. And physicians are not getting paid enough, so they're not taking Medicare patients. And that is a very troubling consideration for me and for my clients.
0: Yeah. We're speaking with Eli Foyer. He is a Medicare planner, also author of a new book called A Guide to Medicare, Everything You Need to Know Before, During, and After Enrolling. Since you brought it up, now, if you could snap your fingers, what changes would you make tonight to Medicare with, say, keeping profits in mind and patient care in mind?
20: Well, one of the things that I can tell you right away is I would want to get rid of the late enrollment penalty. I think there's a lot of confusion about that. People, when they turn 65, they get tons and tons of mailing pieces, from, you know, various insurance companies, from Medicare brokers, from third-party marketing organizations. And, you know, there's a lot of descriptive and where they twist the words about the penalty, and it's kind of almost threatening in a way. And this leads people open for fraud, unfortunately.
0: Thanks, Eli. Eli Foyer, Medicare planner and author of a new book called A Guide to Medicare. Coming up next on This Weekend, tech budgets for the holidays.
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29: Yeah, so there are a couple of really big takeaways this year. And the big thing is that holiday tech shoppers are planning to spend an average of $808 on consumer tech products and services. And when we look at last year's findings, that's $123 less than what people spent last year based on our findings then. And another thing that we got to point out here is that there are shopping frustrations that people are bracing themselves for, thinking about those misleading discounts and products selling out. But even more so, people are looking at shopping before November, so just in time for Amazon sale next week. We're gearing up for that. Walmart has another sale going on next week, too. So there's a lot to take away from holiday shopping. Big takeaway is now is the time to start looking at some of that new tech that you might be eyeing, especially if your budget's a little tighter than last year.
0: All right. You referenced this average $808 that we plan to spend on technology products. Does that get us what we want?
29: Ooh, it depends. I'd say that this is a really good time when we start thinking about some of these sales coming up next week, really eyeing what it is that you want, making that plan now, whether it's that you want headphones or even looking at a video game console. It really depends on your budget and what you plan to buy. We have to think that the RAM shortage has really pushed prices higher when we think about phones, even thinking about laptops is another one. Tablets is another device to consider that's being impacted by that

0: costs for things like RAM, as you just mentioned. Our typical wish list items are what right now?
1: We're seeing that people are really looking into toys, of course, but kitchen items is another big one, 25%. And when we start trickling down into some of those bigger, well-known gadgets around the holidays, like headphones, people are still looking at those pretty closely. Phone accessories are following right behind headphones, but we also see video games and wearables. Those are running about the same that people are interested in or planning on buying. So we're seeing that people are still interested in tech overall, with 73% of U.S. adults planning to purchase some sort of tech device or even tech service. So it's very clear that it's a big deal this year for sure.
0: Thanks, Dacia. Dacia Milden, Consumer Insights Editor at CNET. Coming up next on This Weekend, the clueless people constantly using speakerphone.
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1: 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Using speakerphone to watch videos and take phone calls, or loud casting, as it's called, is turning public spaces like coffee shops into open-air podcasts. Jamie Waters, columnist at the Wall Street Journal, is begging for silence. Jamie, what inspired your piece?
2: Yes, so basically it's this kind of trend, if we can call it that, which some people have called loudcasting. And essentially it's playing your phone on loud. So it could be, I think speakerphone is like the worst offender of this, but it can also be playing, you know, TikTok videos out loud. Just anything where you should be using headphones, really, and your phone becomes almost like this radio that's just blasting out sounds that no one wants to hear. I think, as you say, it's this thing everyone is kind of, I think, aware of. It kind of reached a tipping point for me when I was sitting at this very quiet, chilled cafe the

0: other day, and yeah, a group of people decided to do their work conference call on the table right next to me. And from the sounds of things, the person on the other end of the line was in the middle of the mosh pit. I mean, it was just so loud. Everyone is screaming at each other about some marketing Jeez. Exercise. And then a guy called his girlfriend at a different table, also on loudspeaker. So, yeah, I mean, I think it's this thing that, you know, has been around. I think it's part of our relationship with phones and with social media. And, you know, I spoke to some professors and sociologists and people who studied this sort of thing, and they were like, it kind of speaks to our changing relationship with technology, and that we feel like we're in these kind of bubbles. I guess with social media, we feel like we need to be on all the time, and we just feel like, we're in almost these bubbles, personal antisocial bubbles, while we're in public. And I think people maybe don't realize or maybe don't care that they're sort of broadcasting their conversations to the whole cafe or bar.
1: I don't understand like how you can be so clueless about how rude you're being with something like this. But is that, that's, I think you said, is there sort of this nature of having these personal devices and such? I mean, what did you profile, like, the type of person that does this?
0: Well, during my reporting, what I really wanted was to get someone on the record and who does this and force them to defend themselves. But of course, it's one of those things that no one's going to admit that they do this. So I heard from a lot of people who are like, it's terrible, it's terrible. And I was like, statistically, at least one of you has to actually be doing this. But I couldn't get anyone on the record. But, you know, there was a survey done last year of like more than 1,500 Americans. And I think 37% admitted to talking on loudspeaker in public. So, you know, we're talking more than a third. Gen Zers were the highest, had the highest percentage. I think it was almost half of Gen Zers admitted to talking on speakerphone. So there is a generational element, but, you know, but I think this is a broad thing that a lot of people do. And, you know, different places have tackled it in different ways. Like United Airlines made headlines earlier this year when they kind of emphasized that they reserve the right to kick people off the plane or kick people off a flight or permanently ban them from the airline if they refuse to use headphones. So, you know, it's something that you know, companies are noticing.
1: We're speaking with Jamie Waters, columnist at the Wall Street Journal. The story is called "For the Love of God, Please Put on Headphones." I mean, there are rules at times, right? And I don't know if there's city ordinances or something like that.
0: Yeah, I wanted to find out what the rules in New York were, because, you know, if you've ever been on the subway, it's basically just this kind of tinny hellscape of like people's loudspeaker calls and social media videos just playing on repeat. But it turns out there actually are rules in New York. And I emailed the DCPI, which is like the NYPD's media arm. And basically I asked them how many fines were given out in 2025 for noisy phones on public transport. And according to a spokesperson there, and they referenced a specific code, they said there had been 96 summonses for the year. So I guess that's telling you about how often this is being enforced.
1: Yeah.
0: Where, you know, I feel like there were 96 people blaring their phones just this morning on my commute. So, you know, but then there's also a question of how do you enforce it? I think that's part of the trouble is the trickiness is like, you're not going to get, you know, officers going through subway carriages all day. So it's a tricky situation. It's like, is it up to all of us to say to someone, can you turn that down? But yeah. I'm not going to do that.
1: Not me either. Very good. Thanks, Jamie. Jamie Waters, columnist at the Wall Street Journal. Coming up next on This Weekend, hundreds of strangers crash a storm-disrupted wedding in North Carolina.
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0: Thanks for being with us. Jaden Sink and Kimberly Laprad of Roanoke, Virginia, had planned a relatively small wedding on Hatteras Island in North Carolina with about 45 family members and friends expected to attend. Then a storm hit. Damage to a highway cut off access to Hatteras Island, leaving most of the couple's wedding guests unable to reach them. Jaden and Kimberly were already on the island with a handful of others. They could have called off the celebration, but a friend sent a message on social media inviting locals and vacationers already there to meet new people and celebrate the couple. At Frisco Woods Campground, more than 400 people eventually showed up. Stacy Saunders, who runs the campground, offered the pavilion for the ceremony and reception, opened cabins for members of the wedding party, even volunteered to officiate. Local businesses, residents, and other visitors brought food and supplies. That'll do it for this hour. For Nicole Murray, I'm Gordon Deal. 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
4: An air ambulance disappears. I'm Carmen Roberts, Fox News. And the U.S. Coast Guard is carrying out an extensive search off the coast of Massachusetts for the plane and the six people on board after it lost control with air traffic control around 1:30 this morning.
5: A Canadian medical transport company, Latitude Air Ambulance, based in Ontario, has spoken out to several outlets to say the missing plane is one of theirs. According to FlightAware data, the plane plummeted from 24,000 feet to 11,000 feet in just 3 minutes. The Coast Guard says the Gulfstream G-100 was flying from Bermuda to Boston's Logan International Airport when air traffic controllers lost contact with the plane in the overnight hours. The airport in Bermuda tells Fox the plane was carrying four crew members and two passengers when it left at around 12:40 a.m. this morning, bound for Boston.
4: Fox's C.B. Cotton reporting. The co-pilot who allegedly tried to hijack a commercial jet bound for Israel is identified as the investigation probes into whether he acted alone.
6: The Associated Press has identified the pilot as Hammam al-Hammami. They're reporting he was born in the UAE and that his mother is from Syria, but he was able to obtain Omani citizenship through his Omani father.
4: Fox's Jeff Paul in Tel Aviv.
6: Israel is also involved in this investigation with Prime Minister Benjamin Netanyahu saying this.
7: The attacker underwent Islamist radicalization. He intended to crash the plane along with its passengers. We are investigating now whether he was sent, and whoever sent him will pay a high price.
6: That hero captain who was attacked by his co-pilot, he is still recovering in the hospital in Abu Dhabi, but many calling him a hero for using his last grasp of strength to open up the cockpit door to allow those Israelis to come in and help control the situation.
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11: For WVAP, I'm WFAA meteorologist Jesse Holwila. 67 tonight with scattered showers around the area. 82 on Sunday after some morning clouds. We'll see a little bit of sun in the afternoon. And then on Monday, not a bad day. Mostly sunny with a high of 83.
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13: 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Investing always involves risk of loss, and past performance is not a guarantee of future results. And now, Spencer McGowan, president and six-time winner of the Forbes Best in North Texas Wealth Managers, joined by Alex Toline, chief operating officer of McGowan Group Asset Management.
14: 2026 shocking surprises. Investors, tycoons, and business leaders, welcome to the October 4th, 2026 edition of Net Worth Radio. This is the weekly client update for McGowan Group clients. We are grateful that you've tuned in, and we hope to demonstrate that with a fast-paced tour of the global financial markets that helps you make great decisions in the year ahead. I'm joined by Alex Toline, radiating excellence and brilliance, basking in the glow of his annual golf trip.
15: Thank you, Spencer.
14: All right. Thank you.
15: I want to get started with the executive summary.
14: Oh, please, please do.
15: So we've had a lot of surprises in 2026.
14: Shocked.
15: Epic fury. Right. Epic. Still going on. Massive profit growth. Probably the greatest we've ever seen. Underscored by some mark to markets of big tech investments in things like Anthropic and OpenAI. Productivity surge, U.S. economic strength, GDP twice the average, record low unemployment claims, U.S. energy dominance, and capital expenditure explosions.
14: All right. We're going to revisit that.
15: Okay.
14: Now, what else? Because the year is three-fourths over.
15: Yeah. So best performances and worst performances today. You want to cover that real quick?
14: Top 10, bottom 10. No, I wanted to stick with the surprises.
15: Okay.
14: And you're going to walk us through, as we go through the headline roundup, what does the peak of this bull market look like?
15: Oh.
14: Maybe a little anticipation, because bull markets don't last forever.
15: They don't. But I will tell you this. I remember in 2005, looking at the spreads between home prices, particularly in California and Florida, and rental rates, and the gap was massive, right? And I was like, ooh, it's not going to end good. But it'll last a couple more years.
14: Okay.
15: 1995, 96 was kind of the same thing, right? Lasted a few more years.
14: Oh.
15: You could tell it was overpriced, but not over yet.
14: Well, we will also conclude the program with some bargains created by disruption.
15: I like it.
14: And bargains that would be resilient in an equity bear,
15: mm-hmm.
14: at least in forward return calculations.
15: Yep.
14: All right, so shocked. I want to do the shocking again.
15: Let's do it.
14: Let's go a little more in depth. Yes, Epic Fury, Ayatollah gone.
15: Yeah.
14: Right? Then the Ukrainian breakthrough with Firepoint.
15: What's that?
14: Those are the drones.
15: Okay, yeah.
14: And we covered that lady's history a few episodes ago.
15: The princess of drones.
14: Oh, man. They have wiped out Russia's refining capacity.
15: Yeah, that has not helped us, has it?
14: Well, how so?
15: Well, it's 7% of the exportable total global supply of diesel fuel.
14: That is rippling its way. Now, here's another shock that has to do with the gasoline and the diesel.
15: Okay.
14: The premise since the 1970s had been oil goes up, right?
15: Yep.
14: And then we have a recession. But economic growth accelerated. So economic growth, see, this is shocking because sometimes if you get surprised by something, you have to say, well, maybe my premise was wrong. Okay, gasoline goes up. Yes, inflation. And the economy is going to suffer.
15: Mm-hmm.
14: Well, two things on this. First, the economy growing at 5%.
15: Yeah, it's huge.
14: I'll put this in context.
15: Okay.
14: The last time that we had 6% GDP growth.
15: I think I know when this was.
14: For an entire year. It was in the Reagan years.
15: Yep.
14: So Reagan takes office. Some of this will sound familiar. Goes on a massive deregulation campaign. Cuts the Federal Register of Regulations in half.
15: Right.
14: It's actually down about 40%.
15: Okay.
14: I think they snuck some new ones back in.
15: They tend to do that.
14: Yeah, by the end of the year, they had come up with some new rules. But in any case, it was cut in half. There was a tax cut.
15: Mm-hmm.
14: And the deregulation unleashed productivity.
15: That's right.
14: And by 1986, inflation, you know, which peaked in the late 70s, right around 1981, actually.
15: Yeah.
14: It had come back down. So it was, again, you have to acknowledge these surprises, but lots and lots of jobs.
15: Yep.
14: Record low unemployment claims. Economic growth accelerated. 50% profit growth for the S&P 500 over last year. And we're about to get the October reports.
15: Mm-hmm.
14: So fourth quarter begins. So, gee, that was fast.
15: Part of the question in this third quarter reporting, I think, will be, is this peak earnings growth? Okay. And that's talking about the rate of change of earnings growth.
14: Delta, delta, delta.
15: Delta, delta, delta. Can I help you, help you, help you?
14: Rate of change, rate of change, rate of change. So if my earnings growth starts to slow down.
15: Yes.
14: The rate of change in my earnings growth is moving downward. I'm still making more money.
15: That's right.
14: Than the year prior, but peak earnings growth. And it could have been the July announcements for the second quarter.
15: Well, I think part of this sideways move that we've had for the last 6 months has to do with some anticipation that we may have peaked. And is there's kind of a chewing and a repricing going on really to accommodate that potentiality?
14: Well, the memory explosion was one. And Micron was a good example. So we thought, oh, man, that is overpriced because it went up so much so fast.
15: It was
14: right?
15: Cheap.
14: It was at the beginning of the year, went from 192 to 455. Well, earnings were projected to be $50 in 2027,
15: yep.
14: Then $100, now
15: $160. Yep.
14: So just...
15: I still have that...
14: It was a memory explosion.
15: I still have that report sitting in the IC with the projections of what the forward earnings in 2027 were supposed to be, and that was March of this year.
14: Wow.
15: Yeah.
14: So that's, well, that we're looking for that peak. Now, 2026, three quarters over. Would you like to do sectors or top 10? Why don't we do top 10, bottom 10?
15: Yeah.
14: You were chomping at the bit.
15: Yeah, not surprising. couple of these names did make it in the portfolio, by the way, but SanDisk, 613%.
14: Didn't have that one, though.
15: Nope. Moderna, 561%. That was...
14: cancer breakthrough.
15: Yeah, there you go. Dell Technologies, 335%. Micron, 266%. Seagate, see a theme here. Seagate, 225%. Intel, 212%. Bloom Energy, 200%. Marvell Tech, it's all tech-related, right? Except for for Moderna.
14: That's biotech.
15: Advanced Micro Devices, 182. Hewlett Packard Enterprises, 159.
14: And who was left behind in the S&P, the bottom 10?
15: Charter Communications, minus 46%.
14: That is some deep value there.
15: They have a lot of debt. There is a potential pathway to victory for them, but it's not easy, I don't think.
14: I think Starlink is just going to eat their... they're already eating their lunch.
15: Well, they're doing deals with Starlink.
14: Oh.
15: That's the news.
14: That could bail them out.
15: That could bail them
14: out. I don't
15: know
14: what proprietary advantage they would have that Elon wants, but go ahead.
15: I think they're just networked. Pentair, minus 48. Rollins, Inc., minus 49. Fair Isaac, minus 50. Lululemon, minus 52.
14: Man, they beat up on Nike, too.
15: Yep. Well, they just kicked him out, didn't they? Insulate, I'm not sure what that is, 53. AppLovin.
14: Not loving it.
15: Not loving it, minus 54. Intuit, minus 59. And CoStar Group, minus 60%. CoStar's kind of an interesting story because they own all the salvage yards and they're consolidating. They're moving into Europe, but apparently nobody cares. Is that CoStar? No, I'm thinking Copart. I'm sorry. CoStar is not them.
14: We digress, and now we move to the sectors.
15: Okay.
14: What's the number one sector in the S&P 500 this year?
15: What is it?
14: It's the S&P Energy Index.
15: Ah, there you go.
14: It's a 42%. And you would think, okay, information technology would be leading. It's 29%. The NASDAQ 100, also tech-heavy, 20%. Now, the bottom sectors are always intriguing. Consumer discretionary, minus 5%.
15: Well, utilities, minus 6%.
14: That was strange with Vistra.
15: Right? Yeah.
14: I mean, it went up so fast, I had never seen utilities at that valuation.
15: It was nuts.
14: So it was a nice profit, but you're really in a period of utilities having to figure out, wow, they've got to expand. They've got the regulation. I don't think that's a good part to be. Right? You have big capital expenditures, overregulated, lots of demand for power, which was the reason for the rally on that side. So coming up next, let's do the five big mistakes. Shout out to Papa Dean. In his book, he had the stupid things people do with their money, including getting obsessed during a correction and selling perfectly good assets, right?
15: Yep.
14: But we wanted to build on that from true experience as wealth managers. We're going to bring that to light. And then the grand finale is today's headline roundup.

0: Energy might feel like a bit of an obvious one. We know what's gone on with energy markets this year. Q3 earnings expectations for that sector, about 112%. It's the lowest from a PE standpoint valuation looking out. So you got to play energy. It's only about 4% of the S&P 500. Being overweight there does not take a whole lot. It's certainly a sector you should have exposure to.
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2: A shout out to my dad, Dean McGowan, also known as Papa Dean, here on Net Worth Radio. He published the book, Keeping Your Money, actually has won a couple of awards for it. And I think the strongest chapter is stupid things people do with their money. And he went through real examples of stupid things people do with their money. We want to build on that with real life experiences from Alex and I and what we've seen over the years. All right, Alex, the five big mistakes most investors make.
3: Are you ready?
2: Just walk us through it.
3: Okay. I'm going to go one by one, then we can kind of discuss them. First one is obsession, overspending, overpaying, gambling, and what do you know that just ain't so?
2: That's right.
3: That's Mark Twain, right?
2: Yeah. We'll work our way back up in defining these. So, you know, it's not what a man doesn't know that gets him in trouble.
3: Mm-hmm.
2: It's what he knows that just ain't so. I believe I got the quote essentially correct.
3: Yeah.
2: Yeah. People believe stuff that just ain't so. And we've got some funny examples of that. All right.
3: And then what to do instead.
2: Okay.
3: So we want to cover that too.
2: All right. Working our way back up to five.
3: So obsession. My quote on this is, you know, are you here to be right or are you here to make a return and preserve capital? And we've seen this a lot with people that get into positions over the years and they're like, well, I'm going to be right. And then it goes down and then they become long-term investors forever.
2: Okay, well, we're going to come back to obsession. If everybody's focused on something and you can't think of anything else, you might want to broaden your horizons and not get obsessed with one thing. Go ahead. What's next?
3: All right. Overspending. I like to call this lottery traps.
2: Great examples of that. Overspending is pretty self-explanatory, but we've got some surprising examples there. And the last two.
3: Overpaying is always a good one, right? Because we saw that. We've seen that a couple of times in real estate because, well, prices will always go up.
2: And that's not true.
3: And that's not true. Gambling.
2: Oh, and some people don't know they're gambling.
3: Yeah.
2: And we've got some good examples there. So let's start with obsession. All right.
3: Okay.
2: Everybody's obsessed with AI right now.
3: Yeah.
2: You got a bunch of people over there, you know, saying, oh, man, we're all going to die in the Matrix. And then you got, you know, you got Jensen Wang, you know, saying, hey, this is and Elon Musk saying this is awesome. So everybody's focused on that. But it pays to remember some of the stories. Obsession, the frenzy of 1999.
3: Oh, yeah.
2: The late 90s. We were buying up those zero coupon bonds. Everybody's like, well, why don't you have any Lucent?
3: Right.
2: Right? There was Lucent, Alcatel, Nortel, and Pets.com. What do they all have in common?
3: They're broke.
2: They're not here anymore. Okay. But they were, everybody was focused on that. And clean tech was an obsession. And we're going to cover an example.
3: Okay.
2: Right? Because clean tech is still with us.
3: Yeah.
2: But everybody was obsessed with it in 2021.
3: It's going to the moon.
2: That's right. Because you had, well, let's just say clean tech was an obsession and a frenzy. And you got to remember that. 2014, Master Limited Partnerships.
3: Ooh, I remember that so vividly.
2: And all these companies were overspending at the time. You helped us to exit and not get, you know, obsessed.
3: Well, I remember this pretty clearly. We're in an investment committee meeting in Energy Transfer, which is, you know, a company we love today. But in 2014, you bring out the earnings statement and you're like, they just borrowed another $9 billion to pay dividends.
2: No, they borrowed $2 billion a quarter.
3: Well, all right. So yeah, $8
2: billion. To build pipelines and pay dividends.
3: It's like, and that's not a good idea.
2: Well, if somebody's borrowing money to pay a dividend, that is a bad idea. But everybody was obsessed. So there was one notable, highly successful Dallasite. Mm-hmm. And I had the backstory. So he was so obsessed with the Master Limited Partnerships.
3: Yep.
2: He was bragging that he had $1 billion worth on margin.
3: That's correct.
2: And on margin.
3: Yeah.
2: Because he could borrow money and just pay a little interest and get a big fat 6-7% dividend.
3: Yeah, that's easy.
2: Yeah. Yeah, that's just brilliant. It's called the carry trade. Well, it carried right into the huge correction and it ended in a margin call. So they sold his MLPs to pay off the debt. It was probably a $300 million loss by my calculation at the time. Now, so that was an obsession.
3: Well, you know, another story around that, we had a one client at the time that was consolidating with us. She said, well, I don't need you guys to help me with MLPs. That's easy.
2: That's easy.
3: There you go.
2: I remember that. That was easy. That was really easy from 2014 through 2020. Ouch.
3: Yeah.
2: Anyway, so you want to be obsessed with the concept. Even energy infrastructure will deserve a harvest at some point, like we did in 2014.
3: That's right.
2: Don't always get it right, but anyway, overspending. I have an example of this.
3: Yeah.
2: I had two cases.
3: Okay.
2: Now the story is, there's a group between, I would say, $5 and $10 million.
3: Mm-hmm.
2: Now you think you're rich.
3: Yeah.
2: Really rich. And in both of these cases, they decided that they could, it was after we, you know, we probably had a good year or something, and they're like, oh, we've got to get a beach house or we got to get a mountain house and we'll just borrow the money. Right.
3: And, okay.
2: Okay. So you're going to borrow money to buy a second indulgence in real estate.
3: Mm-hmm.
2: And you're going to have to pay property tax.
3: Sure.
2: Have you done the budget on that? You know, because if you think you're really rich between $5 and $10 million until you buy two big old homes on margin, you know, borrowing money.
3: Well, yeah, so this,
2: it's like you are not that rich. That is way overspending. And the temptation at $5 to $10 million seems to be just as bad as even lower levels.
3: You know, it's
2: now, sometimes the obsession happens over 10 million because then you think you're really rich.
3: It's very interesting. I think a good exercise is to calculate carry cost. And what is this really going to cost me on an annual basis? What's my cash flow? Right, my overall cash flow, and that gets to, you know, do I actually have a budget for that?
2: Good point.
3: And if you're collecting $400,000, $500,000, $600,000 in dividends and interest, and you want to go to a beach or to the mountains, just rent it. Come on. Yeah, I mean, spend $10,000 on a week.
2: If you have a big profit and you want to pay cash, that's fine, but. Anyway,
3: even then, I think
2: that's why you update your wealth plan.
3: You still need to cover, you know, the carry cost of what this thing is going to really run you.
2: Okay, let's do some overpaying.
3: Overpaying.
2: And this is where it goes with obsession, because if you're obsessed with a concept and you're hearing about it, let's do a clean tech example of overpaying for something.
3: Well, you got up here some of the small nuclear reactors. Oklo, as an example, had a huge run, right? Went from $66 to $120.
2: No, they went from, $6 to $200. Wow. And that was 2024 to 2025.
3: Yeah. Had a huge run.
2: $200. And how much money had they ever made?
3: Never.
2: No, they lost money.
3: Yeah, they burned cash like crazy.
2: How much in sales did they have at the time when they were 200?
3: Zero.
2: Oh.
3: Zero.
2: But now they're 37. So they were $30 billion market cap. Now they're seven.
3: Yeah. And they're probably going to be cheaper. Right. Reality starts to set in. These things take longer. They burn more cash than you think. Ultimately, they'll have to raise money, which means share issuance or debt issuance. And yeah. And then you probably have another opportunity in a year or two or three, right? When they start getting all that stuff in shape. And that's,
2: it's okay to wait.
3: It's a better opportunity then.
2: And you could say, well, if I'm not obsessed with one concept, then it's fairly easy for me, right?
3: Mm-hmm.
2: To move to a different concept.
3: Yeah.
2: Right. But if you're obsessed with one thing, then you tend to overpay. And I guess we could get into other examples like Lucid, Rivian, right?
3: Mm-hmm.
2: Those are good examples, but.
3: Oh yeah.
2: Now just straight gambling. Okay. I want to cover the pricing of a picture of a monkey.
3: These were hot.
2: So the monkey picture.
3: Digital monkey picture.
2: Bored Ape Yacht Club.
3: You can't hang this in your house unless you got a house in the metaverse.
2: That was smart, too. So, crypto is the way of the future, right?
3: Yeah.
2: And non-fungible tokens are just pictures. In this case, they were just pictures of monkeys.
3: Yeah.
2: So let's cover the pricing on these things, because people got really obsessed on the crypto side. So we're going to take a quick break.
3: I was about to say.
2: Then we're going to cover a couple of examples of what was gambling and obsession combined. Stay tuned. Investors, when the financial markets quake, we want updates from real portfolio managers. 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
2: 93.3. Fox News, I'm Roger Stern. We're learning more about the first officer who allegedly stabbed his captain during that Fly Dubai flight.
3: According to people familiar with the matter, the suspect in this case had previously been hired by Oman Air, but was later grounded by the airline over suspicion of his activities. The suspect in this case eventually was given a ground job with Oman Air.
2: With Fox's Jeff Paul, no word on why Oman Air was suspicious of the pilot. It's word that the local DA who declined to file charges in the alleged fraternity house rape of a Cornell student didn't have all the facts.
4: The reports say that the Cornell student did tell the campus police that she was raped, but it seems that someone withheld that.
2: Fox's Eric Shawn, that local DA is off the case. 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
5: For WBAP, I'm WFAA meteorologist Jesse Hawila. Spotty showers tonight with a low temperature of 67. We'll have a very low chance of a sprinkle or a shower Sunday morning. Then the skies gradually clear throughout the day. Don't expect a ton of sunshine, but by the afternoon, some sun, 82. Monday, mostly sunny, 83.
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8: The five big mistakes most investors make at one time or another, whether they'll tell anybody about it or not.
9: Right.
8: All right, that's what we're covering. And Alex, go through the five categories, and we're down to the last
9: two,
8: and we may come back up the chain, but go ahead.
9: All right, we got obsession, overspending, overpaying, gambling, and then what you know that's true, that just ain't so.
8: That's right. Believing something that's not true. So that's why Alex and I, here on the show, and also in the investment committee, we play the game true or not true.
9: Yeah.
8: True that the Strait of Hormuz will be reopened shortly?
9: Probably not.
8: Not true. Okay, we made that mistake one weekend.
9: Yeah.
8: Like, oh yeah, okay, it looks like it's over. That was a mistake.
9: Yeah.
8: Now, we didn't change the portfolio as a result.
9: No, not at all.
8: We tend to move steady based on research. All right, so Bored Ape number 8817.
9: Mm-hmm.
8: I'd like to cover the history.
9: Ooh.
8: So Bored Ape number 8817 came out 2021 at $200.
9: Okay.
8: They price it in Ethereum because I guess that was fancier back then because crypto is the way of the future.
9: Yeah.
8: And if you're buying a non-fungible token using crypto, then you're at the top of the intellectual food chain, aren't you?
9: Well, Sotheby's got involved in this deal.
8: This has panache. Now, kudos to the seller.
9: That's right.
8: All right. So what happened at the highest sales price for Bored Ape? Picture of a monkey, number 8817. What happened?
9: All right. So this thing originally mints in April of 2021. In October of 2021.
8: 6 months later.
9: 6 months later, goes for sale at Sotheby's in an auction and sells for $3.4 million.
8: Congratulations to the guy that accomplished that.
9: Sold that.
8: Congratulations to the seller. Okay, now there's a floor price.
9: Yeah.
8: I think it's more like an intention than a hard dollar bid, but about $17,000 now.
9: Ouch.
8: So somebody got so obsessed, right?
9: Yep.
8: And was gambling On the price of a monkey picture.
9: I gotta have it.
8: You were obsessed. And of course, in retrospect, overpaying. And it feels like gambling now.
9: Oof.
8: So I'm looking, and there's a bunch of different things here. The holders were granted access to spinoff collections. Like there was the Bored Ape Yacht Club, and you could get some Mutant Ape Yacht Club. Oh, Bored Ape Kennel Club, and early allocations of Ape Coin, alongside Other Side Virtual Land.
9: Yeah, I want that.
8: Okay.
9: Come see me at my house on the internets.
8: That is the way of the future. And Zuckerberg over at, you know, Meta.
9: Burned a ton of cash thinking the metaverse was going to be a thing.
8: Well, he made up for it. He admitted his mistake and he moved on.
9: Yes.
8: He ended, to his credit, his obsession. And, Meta's doing okay. But
9: they almost put him in an asylum or something.
8: All right. Now we got.
9: Or got mad at him.
8: All the crypto bros, a lot of them.
9: Yeah.
8: Right. Bitcoin rebounded to 78,000. But a lot of the crypto bros, they've gone over to just straight gambling.
9: Oh, yeah.
8: Kalshi, Polymarket.
9: 0 day to expiration options.
8: Yep. Sydney Sweeney's advertising for one of the sports gambling platforms.
9: Oh, yeah.
8: And all right. Because you get obsessed with it and you think you know.
9: Well, yeah.
8: And
9: well, you know, you're down a couple $100. You're like, well, I'll just make one more bet, make it all back. And then you're down 600. Then you're down 6,000.
8: Yeah.
9: It's that hole keeps getting bigger.
8: Oh, this is part. Okay. We're going to move to the wisdom of Katrina. So,
9: oh, yes.
8: So the beautiful Katrina McGowan, at one time, she took this $25,000 course in Forex trading.
9: Okay. How much was it?
8: $25,000. And this is before she met me, and when about the time we met back in 2015,
9: mm-hmm.
8: right? She was deep into that Forex.
9: Okay.
8: And she got so obsessed and a little overconfident and a little angry that one of the trades that was supposed to work didn't work.
9: Yeah.
8: And she kind of blew it up. Now, the net result was she realized that was a mistake.
9: Yeah.
8: And that it was a form of gambling. And so she's actually a pretty good investor now. She trounces performance. And sometimes it's not with the same kind of logic I would use.
9: Right.
8: But you got to hand it to her. I don't let her keep that account here. I say, you got to do that at your Fidelity account because I don't want anything to do with it.
9: Well, with those kinds of things, what I find super, obviously, I have a trading background, done it for years. And people think it's a personal thing, like, oh, the market does not care how you feel about anything.
8: And true, not true. You think something's true or you feel that the market's wrong.
9: Yeah.
8: Well, you know something that just ain't so. If the market is the market wrong. So let's cover two other examples.
9: I'm going to say that's like standing in the ocean in front of a tsunami and saying, well, stop.
8: So, yeah, true, not true. Okay. Real estate always goes up.
9: No, not true.
8: Not true. And yeah, Robert Kiyosaki has over $1 billion in debt.
9: I heard that.
8: I know. That was.
9: I guess that's.
8: He's proud of it. He says, you know, if you owe the bank a lot of money, then you know.
9: They have a problem, not you.
8: Yeah. Well, it's non-recourse because he's famous.
9: Yeah.
8: So, all right. Equity markets always recover. Alex, true, not true?
9: Not true. I mean, how much time do you have? And what equity market are you talking about?
8: The two longest periods, just to get back to even, about 16 years.
9: Yeah.
8: 1965 to 1981. Okay.
9: Yeah.
8: Also 2000 through 2016 for the NASDAQ. So that now what made money during that period, right? You had those two big corrections.
9: Yeah.
8: It was high yield bonds. 'Cause you could get big fat checks.
9: Yep.
8: And bonds tend to go back to par unless the issuer defaults. That's a solution.
9: Then we have a little private equity in there too, right?
8: Yeah, private equity, in one way you're overpaying, but it also relates to the overspending.
9: Yeah. Well, every private equity deal, almost all the ones I've seen, is like, okay, well, we're put this together, then we're going to do some things, and we're going to have an exit in 5 to 7 years.
8: Yes.
9: They all have an exit, 5 to 7 year exit.
8: I have three of those that I tried that are now over 10 years old.
9: Yeah.
8: And
9: no exit.
8: No exit, no cash flow. I do have one that cash flows.
9: That's good.
8: It's actually a hospice deal. But I'm glad I did it in moderation. The real estate deals, they've worked.
9: So, yeah. So,
8: they just took a lot longer.
9: Yeah.
8: They took a lot longer than you think. And there were periods without cash flow. So if I'm overspending and I'm doing private equity.
9: And you can't get your money back out of that.
8: No. And I it's going to pay me interest like private credit.
9: Mm-hmm.
8: All right. Well, what if it stops paying? How's your budget?
9: That's not good.
8: So if you think you're fancy and rich, one of the things overspending, you go get the second house and have a mortgage on that too. And then you do some private equity because it's going to pay you 10% or 12%.
9: Yeah.
8: Right. Well, what if that stops paying? And, you know, it's not like the house that the extra house that you bought is maybe real estate doesn't always go up.
9: Right.
8: So 2008 was a great example of that, where the assumption that real estate always goes up led people into leverage and they thought, oh, okay, well, we can rent it out. Well, nobody's renting anything.
9: Right.
8: There's no bids on anything.
9: Yeah.
8: And the portfolio is going to be down too because nobody wants to buy anything.
9: Oof.
8: So it's important for the review process to update your spreadsheets.
9: Yeah, you got to stress test that some, right?
8: Yep.
9: You know, I was talking to a friend of mine recently, and we're talking about what the levels are, and I just said, you know, you need enough cash flow to live and survive a crisis and not have to sell great assets, right?
8: During the crisis.
9: So you have to plan for that ahead and not do crazy stuff like buying a bunch of houses and beach houses. And although I do, there is a beach house I may want to buy one day, just not yet.
8: Pay cash.
9: Okay.
8: You got to have the cash.
9: That's what my advisor says to do. That's what I'm going to do.
8: Yeah, we'll have to rerun your spreadsheet. Okay. So true, not true. Oil and gas are going away.
9: Not true.
8: People thought it was true.
9: They did.
8: We have a lot of good examples. Stuff people think is true, and then it turns out to be not true. That's and when liquidity dries up, you got to be prepared.
9: Yeah.
8: Which also means when you're near new highs, we'll cover the headlines of the week next.
9: Mm-hmm.
8: But you know, when you're at new highs, pay off some debt, build a stash of cash. We'll be right back for the headline roundup. 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
8: 2026 is a bond bear market.

0: by the fallout. And that's just measured by par value. All right, 10-year U.S. Treasury, 5.25%. That puts almost all mortgages well above 7%.
1: New origination, yes.
0: And the 20-year U.S. Treasury, so I think the mortgages are a great opportunity. And one of our conservative funds, right, he's held up well this year as a positive total return.
1: That's pretty good.
0: That's good. But it also puts him back probably at a 15 to 20% discount to par. So embedded capital gains.
1: That's a, well, I like that.
0: Yeah, that's part of it. Now, 20-year U.S. Treasury, 5.63%. Now, they quit issuing the 20-year, so you don't have all the data, but it's about a 25-year high.
1: Yeah.
0: So it's 2001. Now, take us through the article and your favorite high points. Wall Street Journal weighs in.
1: That's right. Six investing pros weigh in on surging yields. Dan Iveskin from PIMCO said that for the on the mortgage side, most consumers locked in low mortgage rates. They expect some slowing, not a recession. You can build a 6 to 7% high-quality portfolio, which he compares favorably with stock market trading at higher valuations. Then you have Sonal Desai out of Franklin Templeton.
0: They were really good when Templeton was Templeton.
1: Yeah.
0: Is not so, and their performance not so good now, but what does he have to say?
1: She has to say that she doesn't believe higher rates are going to crush the economy. And really, you know, higher rates are part of a function of a really fast growing economy.
0: Okay.
1: Right. But I think my favorite is Rick Rieder out of BlackRock.
0: Yes.
1: He says, my funds are yielding 7% plus for 3-year duration. I've waited 4 decades for the ability to do that.
0: He's been waiting 40 years?
1: 40 years.
0: Well, what'd he do in between?
1: Well, he might have been able to get there, but not.
0: Well, he became chief investment officer for global fixed income for BlackRock, overseeing $2 trillion in assets.
1: Yeah.
0: Wow. Don't need to take big risks to attract fixed income returns. So the fourth quarter are planned for the portfolios.
1: Yep.
0: Pay raises for everybody.
1: I like that sound.
0: The rotation into the best forward yields, where you get paid real cash. And it's a good time to upgrade the wealth management plan because we still have a lot of the portfolios or part of the portfolio over in just the T-bills, like Warren Buffett.
1: Mm-hmm.
0: We don't charge for that. Right. Got the Vanguard over there and the Dreyfus, basically the T-bill yield, which is now that's something important, too. 4.2%. You know what that tells us?
1: What's that?
0: OK, you've got the October 29th announcement and the December 9th is the next Fed announcement. That is a rate increase at both meetings.
1: Yep.
0: It's already done it.
1: It's already priced in.
0: The T-bill leads it because, as we said week before last, the Fed is leaky.
1: I was talking to a client this week, and the last time we got kind of excited about tax-free bonds was 2013.
0: Yes.
1: In that yield spike, they called it the taper tantrum. You had the long bond move about 100 basis points in 6 months, shook loose a bunch of really high quality muni bonds, and we just bought them all up.
0: And so the tax exempts are back to bargain status compared to forward returns in other places.
1: Mm-hmm.
0: Then you have the high yield market.
1: Yeah.
0: And then you have the mortgage market. All of those have been pounded all year.
1: Well, they took high yield out behind the woodshed, just gave it a beating.
0: Well, that happens from time to time.
1: So pay up.
0: Well,

0: the high cash flow side, if you think global lending, right?
1: Yeah.
0: The way I explained it to the non-investing spouses, you want to be the bank. So every day, the bank gets interest payments.
1: Mm-hmm.
0: And then when the loans mature, then you get the principal back.
1: Yep.
0: And you budget for the fact that in the B space, there might be a couple of fallouts.
1: Right.
0: You budget for that in the way you estimate your forward return. And so there's some attractive, well, 10%. Well,
1: yeah,
0: 8%, 10%, even more in some instances. But you've now got enough of a discount that you don't have to worry about it longer term, because you're buying stuff about 80 cents on the dollar.
1: Yeah, if you get a discount to NAV, could be even deeper than that.
0: It happened October of 23 at the end of that tightening cycle.
1: Oh, yeah.
0: So, who else? Oh, Ray Dalio. We call him Dr. Doom. I mean, he's been, he makes these big, bold calls in the media, and he missed a lot of the bull.
1: Oh, yeah.
0: Because he missed a lot of the bull. Go ahead. Yeah. What did Ray Dalio say?
1: He recommends investors build a well-diversified portfolio, but stay away from interest rate sensitive investments. And he's been saying that for a long time.
0: Well, that's too late.
1: Yeah.
0: I mean, they already got smoked.
1: Yeah.
0: Well, I'd rather buy them at a discount.
1: Well, I remember his you can't have cash discussion like five, a few years ago. And cash rates got to a place where cash can be a part of your allocation.
0: Yep.
1: And you can get paid 4% for it.
0: Well, there's 4.2 on the T-bill. That's pretty generous. And now the companies are the stable coin rails, payment rails and blockchain.
1: Mm-hmm.
0: Well, that's a float mechanism.
1: Yep.
0: Everybody wants more float because, if it's a big pile of money,
1: yeah,
0: the bank can get 4% on it.
1: There you go.
0: Yeah. That's why they'll say, we need 7 days to make sure the check clears, right? And then they stick the money over in some interest-bearing instrument for 7 days.
1: With everybody else's deposits. And
0: yeah, float didn't really matter when rates were zero.
1: That's right. Matters now. Anybody else you found interesting in here?
0: No, I was moving to another surprising good news.
1: Okay.
0: All right. U.S. core capital goods orders surge in August. New orders for U.S. manufactured capital goods increased more than expected in August, and data for the prior month was revised higher.
1: There you go.
0: So non-defense capital goods include, excluding aircraft, closely watched proxy for business spending, 1.6% jump and 0.6% revised upward for the last month, meaning growth just shocked everybody.
1: You want to head to Texas?
0: Yes.
1: All right. Texas Capital Bank moving their listing to the Texas Stock Exchange. I think you're going to see a lot more of that in the coming months.
0: Dillard's came. Energy yep. Transfer. Yeah, they're starting. They're winning. And now it's becoming fashionable to ditch New York. Move to Dallas. Right? Changing the name of that street to Exchange Place.
1: Are they?
0: They'll have a big old ticker there.
1: Well, that's cool.
0: You didn't know that?
1: No.
0: That's right here in Uptown. Right. By Clyde Warren Park. Courtesy of Energy Transfer Kelsey Warren. You see how it all loops back around. All right. And agentic AI will drive Micron to new heights. So saith Baird.
1: Yeah.
0: That was another bullish sign. And what else do you want to cover before we call it a day for Net Worth Radio and the client update?
1: Goldman sees hyperscaler AI CapEx rising to 50%. And I think next week We're going to cover the CapEx cycle. What does that look like? What could a peak look like? And when could it eventually be here, right? We've seen those before.
0: I'm gonna want to have a bigger bond allocation by the time we get there.
1: Oh, yeah.
0: May God bless you and your family in the week ahead with peace and prosperity.
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3: 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Spencer McGowan is a six-time winner of the Forbes Best in North Texas Wealth Managers. 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
8: Previous discipline, I'm Roger Stern, Fox News. We're learning more about the Fly Dubai first officer who stabbed his captain and tried to take over the flight until passengers stopped him. Fox's Jeff Paul in Tel Aviv.
9: Netanyahu asking Captain Smit Machar how things all started. The captain explaining to Netanyahu his co-pilot asked if he could pray, which he did right behind him.
10: My first thought was that there was a catastrophic damage to the aircraft and something is not right. But then after that, the blow kept coming one after the other. And that's when I realized that it's not the aircraft, it's the other guy who was in the cockpit with me.
9: After that, Captain Smit Machar bravely opened up the cockpit. Netanyahu saying, "You're a hero for Israel, India, and the entire world."
8: Investigators want to know if the first officer acted alone or had connections to an extremist group or foreign entity. We should tell you that the first officer who allegedly tried to stab his captain had been disciplined by a previous employer and grounded. At least 10 people injured, 2 in critical condition in Australia after the driver of a vehicle plowed into a crowd standing in the road to cheer on the Newcastle Knights rugby team. Police confirming it was not a terrorist attack. Counterterrorism Minister Yasmin Catley.
11: Please drive responsibly. Take your time. We want everybody to enjoy themselves and help in celebrating what the Newcastle Knights have achieved.
8: Multiple reports say the 18-year-old motorist drove erratically to get the crowd excited but lost control of his vehicle. 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
12: WBAP, I'm WFAA meteorologist Jesse Hawila. Spotty showers tonight with a low temperature of 67. We'll have a very low chance of a sprinkle or a shower Sunday morning. Then the skies gradually clear throughout the day. Don't expect a ton of sunshine, but by the afternoon, some sun, 82. Monday, mostly sunny, 83.
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3: 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From leading high-profile legal battles as Texas Attorney General to securing a blockbuster primary victory, Ken Paxton has reshaped the political landscape of the Lone Star State. Backed by a powerful populist movement, Paxton has built his career on aggressive state litigation, conservative policy fights, and challenging federal authority. Now locked in one of the most closely watched and fiercely contested Senate showdowns in the country, he remains a defining force in modern American conservative politics. How will the high-stakes Texas Senate race shake out? Don't just guess. 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
22: Saturday, October 3rd, 2026. I'm Jared Halpert. Congress adjourns for the midterms with a big to-do list left for the lame duck session.
23: A lot of people will say, why in the world is the United States Senate in the days before the election dealing with college football and college basketball when they are not dealing with affordability?
22: And the Trump administration strikes a deal for AI companies to self-police amid concerns that technology could break human control.
24: There are very, very real dangers, and there are very, very real opportunities, and frankly, that's the same as it's been with a whole lot of things.
22: This is the Fox News Rundown from Washington. All's quiet on Capitol Hill. The Senate wrapped up this week and gaveled out of session until after the midterm elections. The House did the same last month. It's not unusual for lawmakers to get out of D.C. in the final weeks before an election. Many members of Congress and senators are in the final stretch of tough re-election bids, with debates, town halls, voter forums, and other campaign stops on the agenda. Talk to any of those lawmakers and candidates, and they'll tell you the number one issue they hear about is the economy and affordability. But getting measures passed through Congress that address those concerns has been anything but bipartisan.
23: Well, probably the two big things that the Senate actually accomplished and got done here was passing the college sports bill. We've talked about that a number of times. This was a seminal piece of legislation, probably the biggest piece of sports legislation to move through Congress in decades.
22: Chet Pergram is Fox News chief congressional correspondent. He recaps what did and did not get done before the midterm recess.
23: It controls how much money that schools can allocate, which is a lot of money, frankly, almost $50 million for their student athletes total. But it does create a level playing field here. It also restricts the eligibility window here. You know, you can only have one transfer in 5 years, so this is not going to be free agency where people are literally going from school to school to school. And especially if you played at a smaller school, you had the chance to move up. But guess what? You're not going to, you know, play 5-6 years now. So that's a change. And a lot of people thought that this was important, essential, because college sports was going to change completely in 4 or 5 years, that they might start to dramatically cut football programs. And then the problem with the revenue flow is that would filter down toward the lower sports, you know, track and field, wrestling, volleyball, what have you, swimming. And there would be no money for that. I mean, let's face it here, the football programs pretty much foot the bill for these other programs. And so this bill helps preserve some of those secondary and tertiary sports. Now, a lot of people will say, why in the world is the United States Senate in the days before the election dealing with college football and college basketball when they are not dealing with affordability?
22: Right. Well, that was going to be my question. What did get done on the affordability front?
23: It's the art of the possible. That was something they were able to get done. It has not passed the House yet, but guess what? The college sports bill is something they worked on a long time. It's a long, sordid road. It got done. Affordability did not get done. And I'm shocked that politics was infused in this. First of all, you know, Republicans, they didn't have a really good plan that would, quote, deal with affordability to start with. They were leaning a lot on the Big Beautiful Bill, which they passed, you know, about 15, 16 months ago now. And that's not resonating really with the public. So they're like, okay, what do we do? So the House, in kind of a last last gasp here, they passed something called the Ratepayer Protection Act. And there was an interesting confluence here legislatively. What was happening is that Republicans also saw that they were getting eaten alive on AI and data centers. And so they said, we got to do this bill, because they saw the polling that there was an undertow when it came to data centers. And a lot of voters are very skeptical about AI. And mm-hmm. so this bill would basically say, okay, the data centers should, I'll underscore that, should pay for higher utility rates if you live near them. Higher water, higher electric, whatever, you know, utilities, the infrastructure that they use to consume those things.
2: And to be clear, the president signed an executive order that aims to do this, but it's voluntary. This would codify it, right? It would make it legally. It would require companies to do it, not just sign on to this kind of protection pledge.
23: But this bill doesn't go that far. Yeah, this bill still doesn't go quite that far. This is still just a suggestion, you know, that the states follow this. You know, it's a step in the right direction. And so the Democrats latched onto that in the Senate, even though it passed overwhelmingly in the House. And this is where Chuck Schumer, the Democratic leader, called the bill a fraud. You know, and I started to ask members, you know, he called it a fraud twice, 2 weeks in a row, doubled down on that. And I said, it's one thing to say you disagree with a piece of legislation or think it's a bad bill, but to call it a fraud, it's not a fraudulent bill. But here's where the politics came in. And as I say, I'm shocked. And it was very interesting that, you know, I was able to kind of report this on Brett Baer's program the other night. Very rarely do I get the opportunity really up here to show how the sausage is being made and pull back the cover. This was an example of that. And here's why. Republicans were freaked out about affordability, freaked out about AI and data centers. You had this bill with this overwhelming vote in the House, and John Husted, the Republican senator from Ohio, who's up for election. He has never been elected to the Senate. He was appointed to the Senate to succeed J.D. Vance. He's like, what do we do here? This is a bill that's important to me. He's vulnerable on data centers. It was his campaign, or I'm sorry, the NRCC, the NRSC, the National Republican Senatorial Campaign Committee, which is in charge of getting Republicans elected to the Senate, said that he's particularly vulnerable on this issue, and others are too, on data centers. So they wanted to give John Husted a win. And guess who did not want to give John Husted a win? Because he had pushed for data centers when he was lieutenant governor and Speaker of the House and everything else in Ohio. So Democrats worked against him on this. And this is where I talked to Tom Tillis, Republican from North Carolina, who said, well, of course, these votes are about politics in late September and October. That's just kind of how we do things up here. Ben Ray Lujan, the Democratic senator from New Mexico, said this was about giving him a win here. John Husted, after the Democrats blocked the test vote, and there were four Democrats who voted in favor of it, but they needed 60 yeas to get across this test vote here. John Husted said, well, I'm going to go campaign on that. What Republicans in the Senate were wanting to do is dare Democrats to oppose the Ratepayer Protection Act. Mm. And then they could say, oh, they're obstructionist. And then say, you know, John Husted could go and cut a campaign ad and say, oh, those bad Democrats, look what they did to me. They're not for lowering your costs. And there was an interesting set of circumstances with Peter Welch, Democrat from Vermont, who last week, Welch said he was for the bill. But after everybody kind of got religion and understood the joke up here, this is about the midterms, he changed his position and he voted no and said, here's some reasons we don't have amendments, you know, this is not binding, etc. So this was completely infused with politics. And I think that tells you a lot about the state of the race. It tells you a lot, frankly, about the Ohio Senate race and where both parties are on data centers and AI.
2: That was a huge issue in Washington this week. The Speaker of the House joined the President, all of these AI leaders for a multi-hour lunch and meeting. They came out of that meeting and said that there was going to be stronger commitments for self-policing by these companies. And the message that Speaker Johnson wants Republicans to take on the road with him is that this is not the end of the discussion, but they are taking their first steps to ensure that the United States remains a leader in AI, but is also developing it responsibly. I'm just curious, as you talk to members about this, what did they make of this kind of agreement by the companies to self-regulate, and how are Republicans, especially on the Hill, kind of handling these AI concerns and these AI debates?
23: I'm not really sure that this assuaged some of the concerns with the president doing this, and partly because we just don't know, because the House generally was not here. You
2: right.
23: had a lot of people, both sides, starting to call for AI to be regulated. There's a bipartisan bill, which, you know, House Speaker Mike Johnson, you know, kind of endorsed what the president's doing here. But then again, some people wonder, well, is he going to be Speaker of the House in 3 months? Okay, so it doesn't matter what he thinks. You know, is he just doing that to, you know, curry favor with the president? Democrats, again, love to have this issue. You know, Greg Kassar, who's a Democrat from Texas, and he is the chair of the Progressive Caucus, says, you know, he's trying to draw a political line here about how, you know, this is about big tech and billionaire investors and the people who the Democrats say they're against, and trying to make this kind of a wedge issue, just not now and maybe in the future, latch on to especially younger voters who express some, you know, pretty stark concerns about AI because they don't think they're going to have a job because of this. And so, you know, whether or not they could actually regulate AI, I tend to think at this reading right now, without having everybody in the building, that I would be skeptical that they could, you know, legislate on AI.
2: I mean, I was going to say, even regardless of how the midterms turn out, if the president isn't on board, it doesn't really matter.
23: No, exactly. And if Republicans, you know, are kind of reeling, now I could see a scenario maybe if Republicans are reeling, they lose the House and or the Senate or both. And then they turn around and they're like, you know, we don't like what this guy did on gas prices and groceries in Iran. And the polling is starting to show, the exit polling from the midterms might show, okay, people were really concerned about AI, and maybe the Democrats had a better message. I don't know. This is just, you know, jawboning right now. But if it shows something like that, you might start to see Republicans buck the president on AI, to say nothing of Iran and, you know, war and gas mm-hmm. prices and groceries and everything else. So that's natural that you would have that kind of defection, I think. So maybe there is something there. But again, if this is infused with politics, there's a reason why they have not legislated on AI before. You know, I did a story a couple of years ago in late September of 2024 where, you know, Chuck Schumer was trying to get a last minute deal on AI and the speaker just wouldn't go for it.
2: Yeah.
23: That's not to completely blame, you know, Mike Johnson, because a lot of people wondered just how well-baked the Schumer plan was, et cetera. But I was told for years they had to do something then, and they still haven't done anything on AI.
2: And Johnson seems to question whether or not Congress even has kind of the capability or the knowledge mm-hmm. to do this.
23: Right. I remember when Bernie Sanders a few months ago came out and said, hey, I think that we should ban super intelligence. You know, this, you know, maybe mm-hmm. that's the president's term now, but we should ban this. Not overall AI, but these, you know, the complete, you know, really sophisticated versions of AI, that some of which are here, some of which are still to come. And Mike Johnson said, if it's something that Bernie Sanders comes up with, he said, that tells you everything you need to know, when I asked him that question earlier this summer. So Johnson has been resistant to that. I think that Republicans generally, because in theory, and I'll say that again, in theory, they like small government and don't want to interfere with regulation. Rand Paul, Republican of Kentucky, is kind of the same way, that there is a resistance to that. But again, I want to see, we're going to have polls constantly on what the voters' views are on AI and data centers, and that might really help inform what Congress does either in the lame duck or more specifically next year. But it's going to be predicated on which party has control. And you know, if Democrats say, let's say the Democrats have the House or Senate, they say, you know, that polling data says we got to do something about AI, they're going to run, you know, to the top of the hillside and shout that. And if the president bucks them, they'll say, you see, this is why you elected us, and we'll see you in 2028. You know, he didn't help you on the war, he didn't help you on gas prices, he didn't help you on diesel, and now he's not helping you on AI. Vote for us.
2: Let me finish with a question about the war in Iran. Obviously, President Trump has indicated he believes this is going to come to an end soon. He has kind of at times said that he thinks it might not happen until after the midterms because mm-hmm. Iran doesn't want a deal before then. Do you anticipate Congress making more of trying to exert its authority on the Iran war when they return in the lame duck?
23: Possibly. We kept seeing this creep with Republican votes in the House and to some degree in the Senate, where they were voting more and more for this. I thought it was interesting that the very last war powers resolution that they had in the Senate actually failed, even though two others had passed. We thought maybe there might be a jailbreak of maybe a few other Republican senators. That did not happen. I think, you know, I would want to see the appetite by the bodies to do it in the lame duck, especially if the Democrats are going to have control of the House or the Senate, because then they said, well, we'll really put it to them, you know, we will. And this was the whole thing. Let's go back to 2006. One of the reasons, Jared, that Democrats flipped the House and to a lesser degree the Senate in 2006, the midterms. This is the second midterm in the second term of the presidency of George W. Bush, was, guess what? The war in Iraq. Nancy Pelosi and many Democrats ran on that. And they ran on it with the idea that they weren't going to just shut it off right away because you were going to leave people in the lurch and everything else, but they were going to take away the funding over a period of time. We're going to cut anybody out high and dry, but they were going to wind this down over a reasonable period of time, because then you create a bigger problem if you leave everybody in the lurch. So, the purse strings will be very important on this, because they'll say, look, we're not going to, you know, appropriate money on this. You do get into some very dangerous national security questions, maybe just not this conflict right now, because it's not like Iraq, where we had all sorts of troops on the ground and bombing missions and people were getting killed every day. You know, that was a more kinetic set of circumstances. Here, you just don't cut off the money for the effort and then suddenly, magically, the Strait of Hormuz reopens. That's a little bit different. So, you know, they can use the purse strings there, but I'm not quite sure how just yet. I want to see what the creative solution is, because that is obviously the ultimate power in Congress controlling, you know, how the money flows.
22: Well, it'll be a fascinating debate to see. Lame ducks are certainly hard to predict. As you point out, we just don't know what the makeup of Congress may look like as we approach the midterms and afterwards. So we'll keep asking you those questions. But hopefully you get some rest now with Congress out of D.C. for a few weeks.
23: I will be here.
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9: This is Fox on Health. It's important for young people, especially in adolescents, to build healthy relationships with their peers. Experts say a life without those positive connections can expose them to potential mental health challenges. The World Health Organization defines adolescence as the phase of life between childhood and adulthood from ages 10 to 19, calling it a unique stage of human development and an important time for laying the foundations of good health. Hannah Schachter, an associate professor of psychology at Wayne State University, says relationships are a key part of an adolescent's well-being, and those with positive friendships tend to show lower risk for things like depression, even physical health symptoms or academic difficulties, both in the short term and sometimes even into adulthood. She also says one potential positive from social media is that it's another way for young people to interact and build connections. For more health news, go to foxnewshealth.com. I'm Lisa Brady with Fox on Health.
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Here's a look inside the Beltway. I'm Jeff Manosso. The U.S. and China agreed to a tariff reprieve on some products following last week's state visit. Both the U.S. and China releasing lists of about $30 billion worth of products that will see tariffs eased as part of ongoing trade talks. Among the imports included on the list are Chinese-made toys, athletic equipment, fireworks, and tableware. China says it'll reduce tariffs on U.S. agriculture products, but other consumer goods like electric vehicles, computer chips, and batteries are not included. The Trump administration can move forward with a federal voter database intended to root out non-citizen voters. A Supreme Court order lifts restrictions on the Department of Homeland Security's SAFE program. The court's three liberal justices dissented. A lower court put the program on hold, finding it could violate privacy rights and wrongly remove voters from rolls. The SAFE program allows states to verify voter eligibility through DHS and other federal records. States' use of the program is voluntary, making it unclear if the Supreme Court decision will impact the upcoming midterms, since existing law prevents most states from purging voter rolls within 90 days of an election. For the Fox News Rundown, I'm Jeff Manosso.

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2: 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From the Texas House to the center of a historic high-stakes battleground Senate race, James Tallarico has upended state politics. 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Whether he's shaking up the conventional wisdom or driving record engagement across the Lone Star State, Tallarico remains one of the most talked about political figures in the country. How will the Texas Senate showdown shake out? Don't just guess. 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

I'm Chad Pergram with the Speaker's Lobby. Republican Louisiana Senator John Kennedy recently announced he would campaign for his party's Senate nominees in Kansas, Nebraska, and Iowa. In fact, Kennedy declared that Republicans winning those seats would be, quote, fat guy layups. But just the fact that Kennedy went to those states to campaign for GOP candidates says a great deal about the state of the 2026 midterms. Kennedy argues that Republicans lack a coherent message. Quote, we're lucky because the Democrats don't have a plan either, said Kennedy. Some Republicans are reverting to the message which worked for their party in 2024. GOP Alabama Senator Katie Britt says that Republicans will tell the story about a closed southern border. GOP Ohio Senator John Husted is vulnerable this fall. He tried to pass legislation to safeguard consumers from shelling out big bucks for water and electricity associated with data centers. The bill would redirect the cost to big tech companies. Democrats blocked that bill, and Republicans believe that helps Husted and Republicans make their case about affordability. With the Speaker's Lobby, Chad Pergram, Fox News.

0: meeting unlike any other in the West Wing this week. So big, in fact, it spilled out to the North Lawn driveway for an impromptu news conference with President Trump and several of the biggest AI company executives.
1: And we had a great meeting today, every one of them. We had a great, really a great, great meeting. It was something very, very special.
0: The meeting on Tuesday came after weeks of warnings, including some from AI leaders, that more policing and regulation is needed. Anthropic CEO Dario Amodei has even called for a slowdown of development. Outside the White House, he said this.
2: I will say what I've always said, which is that AI has incredible benefits. I've talked about the medical benefits of the technology. As the president has said, you know, whoever wins AI wins. I think that's very important. But I think the technology has very real risks. And, you know, the mechanism, how we address those risks, is still under discussion. But we all need to work. We all need to work together to make sure that we can win and we can win safely.
0: One major breakthrough that was reached, a new accord on safely developing super intelligence, as President Trump calls it. Several AI companies say they will take additional steps to safeguard new platforms, including internal safety reviews and external audits. It is voluntary, and President Trump says he does not think new government regulation is needed, warning that will stifle growth.
3: America's technological innovation and our technological leadership is essential, but it can't happen in a vacuum.
0: This week, before that meeting, Fox News Rundown host Dave Anthony spoke with Jamie Metzl, a technology futurist and the author of the AI Ten Commandments, a new moral code for humanity.
3: We have to have collaboration between businesses, universities, governments, and we need to have a governance and regulatory system that can achieve our ends of optimizing our competitiveness, enhancing the capabilities of the systems that we're building, but do it in a safe way that supports our national interests and our population. And so it's a balance, and it requires a lot of communication.
4: You know, but people in the industry for the last several weeks, so these leaders from OpenAI to Anthropic, they keep talking about how there have to be guardrails put in place, and they're seeming to ask for Congress to get involved. And others have said, well, you created the stuff. Why don't you try to figure out the guardrails? So where are you on that?
3: Well, we need governance, we need guardrails, we need regulation. These are very, very powerful, world-changing technologies. And it would be insane to say, well, we should just let the technology companies do whatever they want, just like we wouldn't let the nuclear companies do whatever they want. And so it's totally appropriate. We're a little bit behind the curve with governance and regulation because of the philosophy, particularly of the Trump administration, of let's get out of the governance business and into the acceleration business. And I'm all for acceleration, but it needs to be wise, careful acceleration. If we have willy-nilly dangerous acceleration, just releasing models out into the wild, not knowing what harm they might do, that would obviously be bad.
4: So I want you to hear from Bill Gates, the Microsoft co-founder. He talked about this on NBC's Meet the Press on Sunday and why he thinks that the government has to get involved here.
5: There's never been a weapon as powerful as the combination of people with ill intent using the latest AI tools.
4: Now, he suggests that the potential exists for 1 billion people to be killed. You're an optimist. You believe in AI, yeah, and you believe in this technology and how well it's going to do for our humanity. So when you hear this, where do you stand?
3: Well, certainly he's absolutely right that if AI is used badly, we could easily imagine 1 billion people being killed. And you can even outline scenarios for how to do it. You and I, Dave, have spoken at length about COVID-19 origins. I believe COVID-19 stems from a lab accident in China. Mm-hmm. But imagine that somebody was saying, or some lab or some country was saying, we want to have a synthetic biopathogen that is designed to kill 1 billion people. I mean, it just seems more likely now than it was 10 years ago. That's for sure. So there are very, very real dangers, and there are very, very real opportunities. And frankly, that's the same as it's been with a whole lot of things that we have encountered, from nuclear power to chemical and biological weapons and other capabilities. And that's exactly why we need regulation and governance. I mean, if we said after 1945, if we said, well, now we've seen the first manifestation of nuclear power at scale was Hiroshima and Nagasaki. If we had said, all right, now we need a complete moratorium because we know that nuclear power can lead to these deadly outcomes, we would have really been harming ourselves. That's not what we said. What we said is, how do we optimize the benefits of these very powerful technologies and minimize the harms? And that's something that we can do, but we need to do it now. There's always an upside and there's always a downside of technology. The name of the game for us is, how do we optimize the benefits and minimize the harms?
4: Okay, well, how can an act of Congress stop bad people from trying to do bad things with AI? I mean, it seems like that would be out of Congress's hands, right? I mean, isn't it up to the technology and the companies themselves to prevent that?
3: It's really up to everybody. We need to have wise governance and regulation here. We need to have transparency and audits and mandatory incident reporting and capabilities-based regulation. We need an AI oversight agency of some sort. We need to work with other countries like we've done in nuclear to make sure that every country has a framework. We need international systems, and we need responsible companies. So it's not an either or. If our companies are doing terrible things, if we have a company that's unleashing an AI bot that is doing harm in the world in some way, that company needs to be held liable. And if there is a foreign adversary that is doing something terrible, we need to fight against them, which is exactly what we've done and tried to do with foreign adversaries who've been trying for many years to develop chemical and use chemical and biological weapons, nuclear weapons. Okay. But it's for sure the case that if we do nothing now and we just say, well, this is ungovernable, because we do live in a decentralized world, because these companies have incredible powers, if that's what we say, it's going to be a self-fulfilling prophecy.
4: So last week, Xi Jinping, China's leader, is at the White House with President Trump talking about a hotline between the U.S. and China on AI. And if something went wrong, somehow someone is going to call and warn the other. Is that realistic? I mean, we have a lot of distrust with China. We're going to have a competition with China on AI. We already had, as we referenced, the issues with China and COVID, and we don't trust what really happened back then. So how do we think there's going to be some kind of cooperation here?
3: Well, a hotline is a pretty easy thing to do. I mean, whatever it is, just imagine it's like the old red phone. Like, you don't have to have a lot of trust to have a hotline. We had it with the Soviet Union during the Cold War. But let's let that be a starting point. We need to have incident reporting. We need to have a lot of things. And you and I have talked about it. I have significant, massive distrust of the Chinese state. The Chinese government killed 47 million of its own citizens since 1949. It's doing terrible things around the world and undermining the international system in many, many different ways. But we're entering this new age, this new AI age, where there's significant risks. And China is developing very, very powerful capabilities. So we need to have some kind of relationship with China. We need to see what's possible. Nothing is going to be based on complete trust. Nothing is going to be based on believing that China is going to be acting in our best interest. They are not. But we need to start somewhere. And I think a hotline is at least something.
4: So much negative with AI lately. People worried about their jobs being taken away. People worried about their kids not learning because all they're doing is have AI do their work for them. And and also interpersonal. Hey, I can have a chatbot be my friend and then I don't have to actually talk to people. So why are you optimistic that artificial intelligence is great? So how do you rebut those fears, too, in addition to all the other ones?
3: Yeah, well, there's no reason to rebut those fears. I mean, there's a reason why anxiety and fear have been preserved by evolution.

0: already happening. And there are going to be some bad things that are going to happen. So we need to prevent them. We need to recognize that bad things will happen with this technology, as with every technology for the last million years since our ancestors controlled fire. And how do we manage those? And how do we build the kinds of systems that we need to support us?
1: Jamie Metzl is founder of One Shared World. You can read his work in books like Super Convergence and also the AI 10 Commandments, a new moral code for humanity. Jamie, thank you so much for being here. Great to get your insight.
0: My great pleasure. Anytime.

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4: Tesla is ready to electrify the trucking industry. TechCrunch reports Tesla chief Elon Musk unveiled the company's new semi-truck at an event last week in Reno, Nevada. It is, as it sounds, a very large truck capable of pulling commercial-grade trailers at significant highway speeds using Tesla-created and built electric engines. One model of the truck is said to be able to drive more than 500 miles on a single charge. They're producing the trucks at one of Tesla's so-called gigafactories in Nevada. Of course, the issue, like always with EVs when driving outside urban areas, is the lack of charging stations. Semi-trucks often are used for long hauls cross-country. EV trucking is intended to reduce emissions as they don't use diesel. Musk reportedly touted this as a cost saver overall, as the price of diesel per gallon is much higher than electricity per mile. With Fox on Tech, I'm Eben Brown, Fox News.
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5: Heavy snow fell in Washington, D.C. the night before John F. Kennedy's inauguration, but thoughts of canceling the plans were overruled. On January 20th, 1961, he stood in the bitter cold on the steps of the Capitol and before a crowd of 20,000 was sworn in as the 35th President of the United States.
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7: News. I'm Deborah Valentine. The UAE prosecutor says a co-pilot's attempt to crash a Fly Dubai plane by stabbing the flight captain was an act of terrorism. The co-pilot is identified as an

0: Omani National. More from Fox's Chanley Painter.
1: That's according to state media, which also reports he used a crash axe to attack the captain.
0: The pilot opened the cockpit door, getting help, saving all 182 aboard. At least 10 people are injured, two of them critically, after the driver of a car plowed into a crowd on a road cheering on the Newcastle Knights rugby team. The 18-year-old driver is in police custody. New South Wales Police Commissioner David Waddell addresses potential consequences the driver could face.
2: The male is in custody. We will deal with him appropriately. Likely to be charged, but I'll let the investigators from the crash investigation unit deal with that.
0: Police say it was not a terrorist attack. 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

Here's a look outside the Beltway. I'm Tanya J. Powers. The Pennsylvania Department of Health says a fifth person has died of measles. The U.S. is having its worst year for measles since 1991. Pennsylvania's other measles deaths have included an 18-year-old, a 40-year-old, and two infants. The state health department says none of the people who died had had measles vaccinations. The infants were too young for them, according to current recommendations. Novo Nordisk says a new study shows that patients who switched from GLP-1 weight loss injections to its daily Wegovy pill continued to lose weight. The data collected through the Rove telehealth platform involved 200 participants and showed those who switched to the daily pill lost an average of about 4% of their body weight over 3 months. Semaglutide is the active ingredient in Wegovy, as well as Ozempic. And Atlanta, the last American city to host the Summer Games, will be the starting point for the Olympic torch relay when it returns to the United States in less than 2 years. The flame will be lit in Olympia, Greece, before arriving in Atlanta in the spring of 2028. And from there, for the first time, torchbearers will carry it through all 50 states ahead of the opening ceremony in Los Angeles. The full route for the torch relay will be released next year, with stops planned at landmarks and major events. For the Fox News Rundown, I'm Tanya J. Powers.

0: is the Fox News Rundown. Now a look at sports.
1: The NFL has suspended San Francisco 49ers owner Jed York for 6 games following his arrest earlier this year in a prostitution sting in Ohio. York has also been fined $500,000 for violating the league's personal conduct policy. Meanwhile, Tony Romo and CBS Sports have mutually agreed to part ways after the analyst's arrest in Wisconsin for operating a vehicle while intoxicated. And Los Angeles Dodgers superstar Shohei Ohtani says he's feeling better ahead of his team's NLDS matchup against the Atlanta Braves. The four-time MVP had been dealing with arm and knee injuries during the second half of the season. That's your sports on the Fox News Rundown. Tony Genualdo, Fox News.

I'm Gianna Gelosi with your Fox True Crime Minute. Delphi murderer Richard Allen is appealing his 130-year sentence for killing two Indiana middle school girls, blaming psychosis from solitary confinement for his repeated confessions to his wife. Now his attorney wants a new trial. The 54-year-old was found guilty in 2024 of murdering 8th graders Abigail Williams and Liberty German, who were just 13 and 14 when their bodies were found in 2017 with their throats slit on a hiking trail in Delphi, Indiana. Allen repeatedly confessed to prison guards and psychologists, as well as several times to his wife, Kathy, in person, phone calls, letters. Allen's attorneys are now seeking to overturn his conviction, arguing he only confessed because he became severely mentally ill while locked in solitary confinement, where they say he smashed his head against cell walls, bathed in his toilet, ate paper, and covered his face and cell walls in feces. The judges will rule at a later date. There's more on this story at FoxNews.com or subscribe to the Fox True Crime Podcast. I'm Gianna Gelosi with your Fox True Crime Minute.

0: tomorrow on the Fox News Rundown from Washington. 31 days out from the midterms, Fox News Rundown host Jessica Rosenthal speaks with one Republican at the center of a toss-up contest, Iowa Republican Congresswoman Mariette Miller Meeks. Until then, thanks for listening. I'm Jared Halpern from Washington.
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9: The Red State Blitz continues. I'm Carmen Roberts, Fox News. President Trump hits the campaign stage in Vandalia, Ohio tonight as he tries to drum up support for Republican candidates. He's expected to repeat the message he shared last night in Mobile, Alabama.
10: I'm asking you to pretend that I'm on the ballot.
9: In Ohio, Republican incumbent Senator John Husted faces a tough challenge from his Democratic opponent, former Senator Sherrod Brown.
11: The chair of the Ohio Republican Party says President Trump is the best messenger against Brown, saying the Ohio GOP is thrilled to welcome the president back to Ohio, a place he has never lost an election. He is forever welcome here. But Fox News polls indicate there are concerns that Husted's ties to President Trump is exactly what could hurt him in this election. Many folks in Ohio feel negatively about the economy. The president is aware of that, so now he's announcing in just days millions of seniors will receive $90 checks to help pay for Medicare Part B premiums.
9: Fox's Madeline Rivera reporting. The co-pilot accused of trying to hijack an Israel-bound Fly Dubai flight has been identified, and we're learning that he was previously grounded by Oman Air over concerns about his extremist views. Fox's Jeff Paul reports from Tel Aviv.
12: Israel is also involved in this investigation, with Prime Minister Benjamin Netanyahu saying this.
13: The attacker underwent Islamist radicalization. He intended to crash the plane along with its passengers. We are investigating now whether he was sent, and whoever sent him will pay a high price.
12: That hero captain who was attacked by his co-pilot, he is still recovering in the hospital in Abu Dhabi, but many calling him a hero for using his last grasp of strength to open up the cockpit door to allow those Israelis to come in and help control the situation.
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14: For WBAP on WFAA, meteorologist Jesse Hawila. 67 tonight with spotty showers continuing through the overnight. Maybe a lingering sprinkle or a light shower early Sunday morning. Otherwise, mostly cloudy in the morning, partly sunny in the afternoon with a high of 82. Monday, mostly sunny skies with a high of 83.
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25: Hello, folks. I'm Larry Kudlow. This is the Larry Kudlow Show. It's a great pleasure to be with you on a beautiful Saturday. By the by, you can live stream this. If it works for you, live stream it over the internet. You hear it all across the country, around the globe, throughout the solar system, including the Milky Way. And I'll make a pitch during the week, please. Monday through Friday, fabulous Fox Business, 4 to 5 p.m. The name of the show is Kudlow. You can get us every day, 4 to 5 p.m. The name of the show is Kudlow. And if you can't make it at 4, why, just text your favorite 9-year-old, and she will show you how to DVR the show, and you'll never miss a single thing. So, on this show, we love to talk about politics, but we also love to talk about the economy and the stock market. And I want to lead with yesterday's jobs report. Among other reasons, it was a good report, but the media is playing it so badly and missing the key points, and I knew they would. I just want to say that the actual jobs report in its entirety was very, very strong. It wasn't weak. It wasn't soft. It was strong. You have to look under the hood and do your homework, and you will see there are two surveys, non-farm payrolls. That's the sort of corporate survey. And then there's the household survey, which is where the Bureau of Labor Statistics talks to individuals and families. And it's the household survey that from which the unemployment rate is derived. Now, the media will report the unemployment rate, but they don't report the rest of the household survey. So I'm going to tell you that survey showed a whopping gain of 406,000 jobs. 406,000 jobs. And that follows last month's increase of 569,000 jobs. Now, the reason the unemployment rate went up slightly to 4.2% from 4.1% is that we've had a vast increase of new job entrants. People coming in, they want to work, they're optimistic. In September, the civilian labor force increased by 485,000 jobs. And that followed a gain of 683,000 jobs in August. Now, these are enormous numbers. Last 2 months, a 1.1 million increase in new entrants, people coming into the labor force, and a 975,000 increase in jobs. These kinds of numbers show a very hot economy. Just have to make that point because you don't read about it. Any economist worth his or her salt would know about this, the importance of the household survey. At turning points in the economy, up or down, the household survey is usually a better bet than the payroll survey. Again, the non-farm payrolls is more of a corporate survey. The household survey is more of an individual and family survey. By the way, it picks up small businesses in ways that the corporate survey does not. These are huge numbers. Huge numbers. It's interesting, on the TV show yesterday, Charlie Hurt commented on this, saying it shows that people are hopeful, optimistic. They're coming into the labor force. They want to work. Wages are going up. Job opportunities are expanding. The whole economy expanding. The whole economy is expanding. There is a boom going on. I call it the greatest story never told. But now it's the greatest story that must be told. It should be told. And I think President Trump's going to tell it as best he can in the next 30 days going into the midterm elections, November 3rd. Now, look, there's more on this whole story. I'm going to talk about wages. Over the past 12 months, wages of employees in production workers, machinery, welders, pipe fitters, that kind of thing, those wages have gone up 3.3%. But at the same time, hours worked have gone up 1.9%. These are hourly wages, and you must multiply that out times hours worked in order to get total income strength. We call it the wage income proxy. And this is something else you'll see in the papers. They'll say, well, the wages went up because average hourly earnings went up. But they don't put in hours worked, and you must in order to get the full picture. So what you got here is a 3.3 increase in hourly wages and a 1.9 increase in hours worked. So that sums to a 5.2%. That's your total income, the wage income proxy, 5.2%. And that beats inflation by a mile. I know people are worried about affordability. I know gasoline prices are too high. I get it. I know diesel prices are too high. I get that. But that's not the only thing going on in the economy. Jobs are growing and wages are rising. Now, I don't know how long the gasoline, oil, we'll talk about that later in the show. Europeans are adding 100 million barrels of oil, including diesel. Strait of Hormuz is closed to Iran, but it's open to everybody else. Both the White House and Kepler, this individual surveys, are suggesting we're up to 18, 19, 20 million barrels a day. That's the pre-war. I think West Texas is way too high. I think that will come down, but that's a separate matter. I'm just saying here, people who are working are getting a very substantial pay. These are, you know, working folks, ordinary production workers, not management. And their total pay is up to 5.2% over the past 12 months. Now, it beats inflation. The personal consumption expenditures deflator, PCE deflator, that the Federal Reserve Board uses, the year-to-year change was up 3.4%. So the total wages of 5.2 beat the PCE deflator of 3.4. It beat it by, you know, over a point. Very important, almost by 2 points. So they're better off. Real incomes are going up. And that's very important. Now, let me step back on that inflation story. The three-month change, that's the near-term trend, three-month change of the PCE deflator, excluding food and energy, the so-called core, was only 2.0% at an annual rate. We got those numbers last week. 2% is the Fed's target. Actually, you want to add back food and energy, the overall PCE deflator for the last 3 months, ending in August, only 1%. So there's progress on inflation. The Biden inflation hangover is coming down. Kevin Warsh, the new Fed chairman, determined to get back into target for the first time in 5 years. So you've got a tremendous amount of people working. Over 1 million new job entrants and nearly 1 million new jobs created. with wages rising by 5.2% above the inflation rate. Now, that's a big part of the story. It's got to be told. The economy is very strong. Now, the corporate survey, actually, private jobs went up 46,000. Very respectable. Very respectable. And over the past 3 months, private jobs are averaging 54,000. Manufacturing jobs are up. Construction jobs are up. Yesterday, the president, talking about all this, says wages for manufacturing workers are up by nearly almost close to $4,000. And after years of decline, the U.S. has added some 60,000 new manufacturing jobs, and heavy truck manufacturing is up by almost 31% or something like that. And he added heavy truck shipments have hit an all-time high, the highest in the history of our country under the Trump administration. So America trucking is back. Now, the trucks pay diesel. That's tough stuff. But shipments continue to rise. Business continues. Business is hot. Business is booming. CapEx, capital goods, durable goods, manufactured goods, machinery, equipment, new factories, new buildings, new data centers. CapEx is rising at a near 20%. And economist Mark Skousen, who tracks business-to-business spending, that charts the intermediate stages of production. That grew 13.8% in the second quarter. B2B spending is about $35 trillion. It's actually higher than the total GDP, which is $31 trillion. It's the very heart of the economy, business-to-business spending. It's bigger than consumer spending. It's bigger than the whole GDP. And it is booming, absolutely booming. And if you read the pages of the newspaper, the political pages, or the business pages, you're not going to find these numbers or these perspectives. But I'm not making this stuff up, folks, okay? I've been doing this a very long time. I started my career at the Federal Reserve Bank of New York. I worked on Wall Street for many years. I worked in President Reagan's OMB. I was a deputy budget director. Back to Wall Street, and I became a broadcaster. I still follow the numbers. I went to Washington for 3 years as Mr. Trump's economic advisor. And I'm back broadcasting radio and TV, and I love to do it. I love my work. I'm giving you facts. These are factoids. These are factoids. You can look it up. Believe me, I'm not making this stuff up. It's just that a lot of the media just will not do their homework and look under the hood. That's my point. When you do your homework and you look under the hood, you see a strong jobs report, million people working and coming into the labor force, and they're doing it at good wages, and the economy is so much stronger than people are telling you. So just want to open with all that. So we'll take a break. I'll be back on the other side. I'm telling you, the American economy is the greatest story never told, but it's the greatest story that should be told, and I'm here to tell it. I'm Kudlow. We'll be right back.
4: 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And now it's time for the Cat's Corner.
7: This is John Catsimatidis. Is AI changing everything? Well, there are many, many opinions. In my opinion, AI, to me, all it is a super Google machine. Well, what does that mean? There is no artificial intelligence. It's only as good as the programmer. Intelligence? No. Searching more places to create like it looks like intelligence? Yes. Overrated at this point? Absolutely. But again, it will need some kind of regulation. When I grew up, the Encyclopedia Britannica was the Bible of the truth. The question is, what will be the Bible of the truth for AI? AI is only as good as the programmers and their personalities that create it. 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We have to win the AI game worldwide and beat every other country. 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I'm John Catsimatidis, and that's the Cat's Corner.
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1: So the Inspector General of the Federal Reserve Board concluded his study of the building fiasco, the new buildings and the renovation of old buildings, budgeted for $1.3 billion. The current cost estimate is ballooned to $2.4 billion. And they said Jay Powell, the former Federal Reserve Chairman, no, he was not criminal, but he was inept and negligent, okay? Inept and negligent. That was the key point. No criminality, okay? Just completely inept. So the new Fed chairman, Kevin Warsh, taking this thing more seriously, has turned the whole project over to the GSA, the General Services Administration, which supervises buildings throughout the federal government. I'm not saying they're perfect either, but that's their job. They know something about it. In the IG report for this for the Federal Reserve, they called it a long and expensive comedy of errors. Macroeconomists trying to change building designs with badly written contracts for contractors. Wall Street Journal said, think of it as the faculty lounge trying to build a new football stadium. The Journal, by the way, now calls for Jay Powell's resignation. Powell is still a member of the Board of Governors. He's not chairman. He's a member of the Board of Governors. He was hanging on until this report because he wanted to make sure that he wasn't criminally liable. Okay, fine. Inept is, you know, comedy of errors, all good. But why is Powell still there? He should resign. His term is over. The Journal editorial board called for his resignation. I second that. His time has come and gone. He served two terms. He served very badly. The inflation rate got as high as 9%. Cumulatively, the inflation, the CPI was 21%. We're still feeling the effects of the Jay Powell, Joe Biden inflation. We're still feeling those effects. So it's time for a change. Mr. Powell should not occupy a seat. His time has come and gone. It is time for him to resign. Let Mr. Trump appoint the kind of Federal Reserve Board he wants. Kevin Warsh is doing a fine job already, putting in more inflationary credibility to counter what happened before. Some of the high gasoline prices, a function of the Biden inflation. Anyway, we'll leave it there. We'll talk about it later on in the show, but I say it's time for Jay Powell to go. And let Mr. Trump have the Federal Reserve Board that he deserves as President of the United States. I'm Kudlow, folks, and we will be back right after this.

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5: Fox News, I'm Roger Stern. The Coast Guard searching for an air ambulance traveling from Bermuda to Boston with six people on board. It plunged more than 12,000 feet and disappeared from radar near Nantucket.
6: Said you're coming in blind. Is that what you said? Okay, you declare an emergency or no? Okay, you're coming in a little weak.
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7: According to people familiar with the matter, the suspect in this case had previously been hired by Oman Air, but was later grounded by the airline over suspicion of his activities. The suspect in this case eventually was given a ground job with Oman Air.
5: Fox's Jeff Paul, no word on why Oman Air was suspicious of the pilot. 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
8: For WVAP, I'm WFAA meteorologist Jesse Hawila. 67 tonight with scattered showers around the area. 82 on Sunday after some morning clouds. We'll see a little bit of sun in the afternoon. And then on Monday, not a bad day. Mostly sunny with a high of 83.
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11: So, you know, talking about the job numbers and the strong economy. Tax cuts a year ago, now you got 4 or 5% economic growth. 1 million new jobs and 1 million new job entrants, if you look under the hood and do your homework. Business is booming. We're pulling away from China in the super intelligence, as President Trump calls it. I like that, super intelligence. AI, American ingenuity. That's Kevin Warsh's view. Anyway, you'd think the GOP would be doing better. But the polls aren't showing that for these midterm elections. We got a month to go, or thereabouts. To me, free enterprise capitalism beats socialism. Believe me, beats socialism. You got a bunch of socialists running, and for some reason, these races are close. I mean, honestly, they're supposedly close. So let's talk about this. I haven't heard from my pal Roger Stone in a while. Political campaign consultant, manager, genius. Hard work in WABC radio. He's got the Roger Stone Show Sundays 3 to 6 p.m. He's got Stone Zone radio show Monday through Friday 8 to 9 p.m. He's selling suits and haberdashery. I got to get to that. And my pal David Webb, Fox News contributor, and the David Webb Show on Sirius XM. Roger Stone, what's going on here? The economy is booming. This is a battle between free enterprise and socialism. Should be hands down, the GOP should be winning this thing. I'm reading in the paper this morning, the Senate campaign committee is

0: pulling money from North Carolina and putting it in Kansas. There's tight races. We may let people talk about losing Iowa, losing Nebraska, farm votes. Really? I mean, what's going on here?
1: Actually, Larry, I must tell you, I'm growingly optimistic looking at the polling. First of all, the worst place to be in politics 30 days in election is narrowly ahead and trying to hold a lead. That's not where you want to be. Almost cost Richard Nixon the presidency in 1968. The place you want to be is slightly down with the momentum moving in your direction. And we're seeing that. We're seeing it in the individual Senate races in Michigan. We're seeing it in Texas. We're now seeing a kind of a reversal in that direction in Ohio. Really intrigued by this new Harvard-Harris poll. Mm. No one would accuse them of being right-wingers. Their methodology is very solid. They're now showing Republicans and Democrats locked at 50-50 in terms of preference, you know, generic preference, when, as you know, historically, the party in power loses seats in the midterm elections. And then on questions such as intensity, in other words, how likely are you to vote? 59% of the Democrats say their minds are definitely made up and they'll vote, while 58% of Republicans say the same thing, near parity, and more importantly, an improvement. So I'm actually slightly more optimistic than I was a couple weeks ago. And as I said yesterday on these same airwaves, Donald Trump is the greatest campaigner in Republican Party history since Teddy Roosevelt. Mm. And he does know how to mobilize those low propensity voters. And he's going to do 32 campaign stops between now and Election Day, not wasting his time on safe incumbents, but going right into the tough races. So I'm feeling better, generally speaking, about things. I agree with you on one thing. We need to do a better job of selling his accomplishments, his extraordinary accomplishments, job creation, wealth creation, I should say income creation, mm. records, stock market, and so on. He doesn't get enough credit for the great things he has done.
0: I've been talking to him, and actually he's been texting me, so he's on to it. I mean, he knows. That's all I talk about. The economy is doing great, number after number. It's the greatest story never told. Now we've got to tell it. And you're right, he's a fabulous campaigner, and he's a fabulous communicator. Got to get the message. We have the money. We have the message. We got to make the sale. That's what Kellyanne always says, and she's right. So he'll help make the sale. I think so. I hope these, you know, individual candidates likewise. Somebody, you know, I work with AFPI, America First Policy Institute. Their political arm is very, very active. Internally, they're saying Roger Paxton is +3 on their internal polls. The external polls show a very close race, but they say Paxton's now +3. And to your point, the momentum is moving up because he was negative.
1: Very definitely on the upswing. And again, there's some clever strategy here. Yes, the president went to Alabama yesterday. That spills over into the Florida panhandle, where, frankly, Byron Donalds in the governor's race could use a slight boost. And he went to Durant, Oklahoma, which spills over into the Dallas media market very heavily, where I think it's a boost to Ken Paxton. So those who say, well, wait, why is he going to Alabama? Why is he going to Oklahoma? Those are red states. Frankly, our candidates there could use a little boost, but you get a positive bump in the neighboring states as well. These campaign stops are being very carefully and I think wisely chosen.
0: Is Webb there, my buddy David Webb? Are you on? All right, we got him.
2: I'm here, Larry.
0: Holy cow, that makes my day. David Webb, Byron Donalds, Roger just mentioned, smart guy, personal friend of mine, frequent guest on the TV show and radio. But he's got a tougher race in Florida. What's going on in Florida? Can you? He's coming on. Yeah, I'm pinch hitting on the Sunday thing, America, whatever it's called, Sunday Morning Futures. I'm pinch hitting for the next 6-7 weeks. Byron's coming on. What's the story with the Florida race?
2: I think the story in Florida is not being told correctly. One, Republicans still hold the advantage in overall registration. Remember, we went from 300,000 down to 600,000 shift up to 300. And yes, there are issues on the table that are, you know, depressing the Republican energy. It's a little bit early to really call that race as anything but a Donalds, the way I see it, by data, not by internal or external polling, but by the available voters and the voting history here in the state of Florida. And that's in his favor. It is tough. Look, there's no doubt that there's a base there that supports in cities like Tallahassee, Orlando area, Jacksonville. Broward County is a Republican failure. It's mostly a Democrat county. Miami-Dade is going to be a tight one for him. And Jolly will focus on that. But overall, the Republicans still have the advantage, and what they have to do in the next few weeks is pull it together. When early voting starts, they need to go out and bank the votes. When they do that, they'll be able to shift their strategy to where the votes aren't coming in.
0: But, David, what are the issues down there? What are the issues? I mean,
2: The issue is still, you know, for a lot of people, the call it the affordability issue, which is too broad. You know, you and I have talked about this. Focus in on things, give them better explanations of why you have diesel prices up, still lower in Florida than other states. There are issues with insurance on the state level with homeowners, but there's also a property tax initiative on the ballot, and that should be a driver for Republicans. And we've seen in the history, you've seen this, Larry, certain ballot initiatives or ballot questions will draw voters out, and I think the Republicans have the edge on that one. So that gets, you know, some relief. It's staged. It's not a, you know, complete elimination of property tax. But that matters. Florida does have some problems with insurance for the condos and more. But you know, people are looking at the relief that could come from it.
0: It's a property tax cut, right? This is DeSantis property tax cut. I know insurance is very high, homeowner insurance. What's the issue? Roger, you have something to add to you know about this race?
1: Yes. First of all, everything David said is correct. But let me
0: David is always
1: add,
0: correct. He's always right.
1: But the other thing I would add here is that we are not doing a good job of communicating about the benefits of data centers. Data centers can be run without any use of local water whatsoever. There are multiple cooling technologies that don't require any local water, nor do data centers have to plug into the grid, so they do not drive local utility rates higher. Byron's proposal, supported by DeSantis, says that in Florida you can't build a data center that doesn't have closed loop cooling system and closed loop energy generation. But most people don't know that. So they're not seeing the job creation potential of the data centers. They're not seeing the tax reduction potential for the data centers, and they buy what I honestly think is a communist Chinese funded campaign that convinces average people that the data centers are going to hurt them in terms of costs, which is not true under Byron's proposal. So we have to do a better job of selling that.
0: Chinese have been doing that all across the country. I mean, all these NGOs, Chinese funded, coming out at data centers. You're absolutely right. You know, they had a bill should have passed the Senate, the ratepayer bill, on this very point. It passed the House overwhelmingly with a bipartisan majority, and Chuck Schumer stopped it in the Senate, that would have required new data centers to show closed-loop water and energy and electricity rates. It would have had to get that through the local authorities before they build the data center. This is a really good bill, and the Democrats blocked it because they didn't want to give the Republicans anything. They blocked a couple of good bills in the last session. So, David Webb, I want to see Byron Donalds win big time for a lot of reasons. You know that the guy, I mean, I just think having an African-American governor in Florida would be absolutely fabulous. He's a free enterpriser. He's got great financial experience. He'll be a good manager. I mean, I just think this is a key race. It's almost a national race, David.
2: It is, and there's another factor here that matters, which is you'll have the State House and the State Senate. There's a top-notch CFO in Blaze and Goglia. There's a management structure in Tallahassee and across the state that's solid for the Republicans. Keep demonstrating the wins. He wins. Keep going forward from the days when Paul Renner was Speaker of the House to where we are now. And you'll also bring more business in. You'll show the rest of the states that want to copy and model, right, build laboratories of ingenuity. And on the data centers, Republicans nationwide have failed. To some of Roger's points and more, to go out and simply say the clear things about closed-loop systems. We are up against an information warfare being played by the CCP and outside actors, and that's changed even some Republicans who need to do a better job of communicating. Look, initial fill, the data says it'll be 5 years unless there's an injury. Think of a radiator. It's a closed-loop system. Once it's in, without some kind of deliberate damage or otherwise, it's going to be

0: This is Moving America. Here's Jake Novak.
1: It almost seems like a joke, but the latest nation to make a big investment in EVs is Saudi Arabia? No, I'm not kidding. The oil-producing country's car company called Seer unveiled its first two fully electric vehicle models this week, and it says it will launch five more models by 2030. It's all part of Saudi Arabia's goal to create a viable EV auto industry to curb the country's dependence on oil. So much for synergy. Now, let's be honest. The EV space is already crowded and getting more crowded every day, but the unique look of the Seer Exobot sedan and SUV may make up for that. They're kind of wedge-shaped, and they feature gull-wing doors, and I guess that's what we should have expected from Chief Engineer Rob Melville, who used to be the design director at McLaren. How much will a new Exobot cost you? No news yet on price, but we do have a promise that they will be available next year. I'm Jake Novak.
0: This is Moving America.
2: This is the update on real estate
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3: Unless you're living under a rock, you saw last week the Fed raised interest rates. They raised it by 0.25%, and it looks like this is not going to be the last increase. Here's what I think is going to happen. The pool of qualified buyers is going to shrink. Buyers will either put their purchases on hold or lower their budget to account for this increase. Now let's talk about the sellers. That's the tough one, because sellers by nature, they have high expectations. They don't believe that their homes are going to be worth anything less, but trust me, it will. Check this out. While the market's always changing, I think it's going to get slower, and it already is. Still, when buying, do it in the United States because it's still the best country in the world, and real estate is still the best investment. Never bet against the United States of America. I'm Suzanne Miller.
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6: And we're talking politics, having some fun with Roger Stone, famed political strategist, longtime friend. 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Roger Stone, I got one for you. Michelle Tafoya is going to be the first Republican senator from Minnesota in 20 years. She is fabulous.
7: That looks like a very real possibility. Both, I think, Minnesota and Michigan are promising.

0: again, the Somalian corruption scandal in Minnesota, I think really has galvanized the voters. It's been a long time since Minnesota's had a Republican senator, but I agree with you. And the most recent data I looked at really shows her on the move. So those Republicans who are ready to declare this over, I think the president calls them panickins. He's absolutely right. We have the momentum. As I said earlier, the best place to be 30 days out is not ahead trying to hold on to a narrow lead, avoiding controversy. It's much better to be on the attack and directionally just slightly behind, but on the move.
1: David Webb, do you have the same sense? Reading all these dime store public polls, you could slit your wrists. I think the House is going to be saved. I think the GOP is going to keep that. But I don't know that. How about the? I mean, the Senate. The GOP will keep the Senate. I don't know the House. I mean, I don't know that it's up or down.
2: Well, if you look at data and again polling, there's lots of ways to interpret it. Data, I'm still conservatively in the camp of we hold with some flippable seats. You look at New Mexico 2, flip in Florida 22, Virginia 1 is a tight seat, and others that the Republicans can hold the House by a narrow margin. If they get lucky, maybe a plus 8. On the Senate side, it's an even tighter. Maybe the Republicans have a plus 1 right now, but on Michigan and Minnesota, the problem in Minnesota is voter discipline. The left has voter discipline no matter what or who's on the ballot when you look at it, right? El Sayed won the primary. In his case, Haley Stevens jumped right in Michigan. So you see how they follow the voting trends. And that's why those concern me. Those two states are tight. Mike Rogers is a good guy, but can he get out there and draw people in? To Roger's point earlier, and Roger, you know, the president is the big messenger. He gets out there. You're right. He bleeds across the markets. But what Republicans need to do, just like the corporation, you can have a lead spokesperson, but you got to have salespeople on the floor. Mm. And they need to be more aggressive in the coming weeks out there. The congressmen, the senators, some of the state level key races. They need to be in line. They need to be lockstep on pushing forward as one team. And our fractures and our low voter turnout is what will hurt us more than the less messaging.
1: You know, just as a thought, talking about the Senate and my sometimes friend John Thune, you know, you have to project winning. You have to look and sound like a winner. And they don't. The Republican leadership, I mean, they failed to get stuff through. Now, it's not entirely their fault. I get that. Chuck Schumer mustered enough votes to block some very good bills, the permitting bill, the electricity rate setting bill, the insider trading stock market bill, which they attached Save America voting registration IDs bill. They're good. Three good bills were blocked, and it's just kind of, there's a defeatism in the Senate with the leadership, David Webb. I mean, it troubles me a lot. He doesn't, they asked him the last session, you know, why can't you win these votes? And he says, because we don't have the votes. I mean, that's not leadership. You got to project images. Here's my vision for the kind of thing Republicans want to do in the Senate. And the other thing that does trouble me, we didn't finish the sessions here like with a big budget bill, a new reconciliation that would have cut, you know, indexed the capital gains tax, increase the capital gains exemption if you're selling a home, or reduce the middle class tax rates and close brackets. You know, pro-growth tax cuts, and by the way, spending cuts. You got all this stuff from J.D. Vance, not my favorite, but he's done a good job on fraud. They didn't put that in a bill. They never got themselves a bill and a vote on the bill. So, you know, like Roger Stone, there's no leadership in there. That's a problem. We lost Roger. All right, David Webb, you can handle it.
2: Well, John Thune's failures are many, and it's the demonstration of leadership. It's both optics and practicality. Look at what they did before they walked out the door on Wednesday. They voted 53-47 against cloture on the Stop Insider Trading Act.
1: Right.
2: They don't deliver for the base. they don't. And frankly, I'm for getting rid of the filibuster. At this point, we need to take action. Yeah. The Senate is not a deliberative body. It's a dysfunctional body.
1: Yeah, you're right, buddy. You're 100% right. All right, Roger Stone, thank you. David Webb, terrific stuff. We'll take a break, folks, and we're going to look at the economy. We got John Carney of Breitbart and David Zervos, counselor to the Treasury Secretary. I'm Kudlow. I'll be right back.

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5: Disappearing from radar, I'm Roger Stern, Fox News. An ongoing search off the coast of Nantucket for a missing medevac plane en route from Bermuda to Boston with six people on board. Here's Fox's CB Cotton.
6: The airport in Bermuda tells Fox the plane was carrying four crew members and two passengers when it left at around 12:40 a.m. this morning, again bound for Boston. Less than an hour later, the FAA says it issued a search and rescue alert for the plane at 1:20 a.m. Massport, the state agency which operates Logan International Airport, shared the following statement. Quote, we can confirm that the aircraft did not arrive at Boston Logan as scheduled. Our thoughts are with those on board and their loved ones as the search continues. The Coast Guard, in its last update, said crews from Air Station Cape Cod and Air Station Elizabeth City were helping in the search.
5: The state agency sending thoughts and prayers for the missing. We're learning more about the Fly Dubai first officer who stabbed his captain and tried to take over the flight until passengers stopped him. Here's Fox's Jeff Paul in Tel Aviv.
7: Netanyahu asking Captain Smit Machar how things all started. The captain explaining to Netanyahu his co-pilot asked if he could pray, which he did right behind him.
8: My first thought was that there was a catastrophic damage to the aircraft and something is not right.
7: After that, Captain Smit Machar bravely opened up the cockpit. Netanyahu saying, you're a hero for Israel, India, and the entire world.
5: Investigators want to know if the first officer acted alone or had connections to an extremist group or to some sort of foreign entity. America is listening to Fox News.
9: WBAP, I'm WFAA meteorologist Jesse Hawila. Spotty showers tonight with a low temperature of 67. We'll have a very low chance of a sprinkle or a shower Sunday morning. Then the skies gradually clear throughout the day. Don't expect a ton of sunshine, but by the afternoon, some sun, 82. Monday, mostly sunny, 83.
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